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1: 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Also drove in a run. 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How about Colin Ray out-dueling Paul Skeens? Ray picks up the win tonight, improving to 5-3. He went 5 1/3, giving up just 2 runs on 4 hits, 3 walks, and 5 strikeouts. Skeens the loss. Now 6-5. He went 5 1/3. 3 runs, only one of them earned, 4 hits, 3 walks, 10 strikeouts for the first time in Skeens' career

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0: 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A reminder, the A's come to town on Tuesday, June 2nd for a 3-game series. 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It's time now for the highlights, and the highlight show is sponsored by the Village of New Lenox, leading the way in residential and economic development. Cubs looking to win their second straight and split their 4-game set with the Pirates. 73 degrees at first pitch here in Pittsburgh. All schemes going for the Pirates. He'd strike out 7 of the first 8 batters he faced, but top 4, 2 on, 2 away for Seiya Suzuki.
18: Seiya hits a line drive, shallow left center, base hit. Cubs are going to take the lead. Rounding third and coming in to score, Michael Busch. Going to third, is he in half? clutch RBI single by Seiya Suzuki, and the Cubs lead 1-0.
0: A great play of the game, sponsored by Great Clips, Great Haircuts. It's going to be great. So the Cubs strike first, 1-0 after four. It would stay that way until the top of the sixth inning. A walk and an error, putting two on for Ian Happ.
18: Happ taps one over the mound, charging the shortstop. He will throw to first, and he throws the ball away. The Cubs are going to get a run. Bush scores. Bregman goes to third. Everybody is safe. Happ is safe at first.
0: Single for Happ. The run scores on an error by the shortstop, Jared Triolo. 2-0 Cubs. Next up, Saya.
18: Here's the 3-2. Bounce to short. Fielded by Triolo. Go to second one. Over to first. Not in time. Not in time. Undoubtedly, the Pirates will challenge that call. It was a bang-bang play. The initial call by Mark Ripperger is safe for Suzuki, but they'll take another look, maybe even two or three looks.
16: They are not going to challenge. How about that?
18: Wow. It's a run is in. Cubs lead 3-0. It's a big play.
0: 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So give Suzuki his second RBI of the night. 3-0 Cubs. Skeens going 5 1/3 this evening. 3 runs, one of them earned on 4 hits, 3 walks, 10 strikeouts. Meantime, Colin Ray was cruising along. Just 2 hits allowed over the first 5 innings. Bottom 6, Pirates get on the board.
18: Deep drive to right. This is trouble, and it's going to be a home run. Brian Reynolds with a home run to right. And the Pirates get on the board. It's now 3-1.
0: A 400-foot drive by Reynolds, his fifth home run of the year. 3-1 Cubs, but Pittsburgh not done. Later in the frame, a man on base for Tyler Callahan.
18: Here's the 2-2, driven toward right center. Might be trouble. Back toward the wall, and Suzuki cannot make the catch. He collides with Cole Armstrong as a run scores. And it's a double for Tyler Callahan. And the Pirates are right back in the game. The lead is now 3-2.
0: So the Cubs up by one after 6, 3-2 over Pittsburgh. Ray going 5 1/3, 2 runs on 4 hits, 3 walks, 5 strikeouts. Top 8, the hometown kid continues his hot streak.
18: Deep drive to right off the bat of Ian Happ. It's got a chance. Gone. Ian Happ with a line drive home run to the seats in right, out toward right center. And that's a big one. The Cubs lead 5-2.
0: 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When you do the math, you'll choose McGrath. A 403-foot blast by Happ. A 2-run shot, 5-2 Cubs. Third hit of the night for Happer. We're going to call him the player of the game. Sponsored by ABOC, a bank built on a strong foundation. Later in the inning, a pass ball leads to another run, making it 6-2 Cubs. Then in the top of the ninth, Alex Bregman made it 7-2 on an RBI via a fielder's choice, thanks to a nifty slide at home plate by Pete Crow Armstrong. Cubs go on to win their second in a row. They beat the Pirates and Paul Skeens tonight 7-2, splitting the 4-game set. And they head to St. Louis on a winning streak after dropping 10 consecutive ball games. Cubs now 31-26 on the year. It's the top of the hour. Let's pause 10 seconds for stations to identify themselves on the score. 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
0: A reminder that Mully and Haw talk Cubs baseball and Chicago sports every weekday morning from 5:30 to 10 on 104.3 The Score and the Odyssey app. Cubs win. They beat the Pirates 7-2. Ian Happ with 3 hits, including a 2-run home run. Colin Ray picks up the win, outdueling Paul Skeens. Cubs now 31-26. When we come back, the next game preview. That's next on The Score in the Northwestern Medicine Cubs Radio Network.
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6: He is single. Runner goes. Swing and a miss. Throw to second. What a throw. Perfect throw by Amaya. Out at second. Dansby Swanson caught the throw, and literally Ron did not have to move the glove. He caught it and just put the glove right down on the ground. And sliding into it was Jake Mangum.
7: 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Cubs win. They beat the Pirates 7-2. That's two straight victories following that 10-game losing streak. Ian Happ, a big reason why. He had 3 hits, including a 2-run home run. Seiya Suzuki, 2 hits. He also drove in 2. Alex Bregman now riding an 8-game hitting streak as he had a single and drove in a run. And Colin Ray picks up the win, beating Paul Skeens tonight. 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Matt Shaw has been doing some on-field workouts as he tries to work his way back from a bad back. When we come back, we'll preview what's next for the Cubs right here on The Score and the Northwestern Medicine Cubs Radio Network.
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7: The pitch. Swing and a miss. Strike three as Ray zips a fastball by Lau. The Cubs Radio Network donates $80 to 1-877-CARS-FOR-KIDS because the Cubs threw 8 strikeouts tonight. 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You should too. Colin Ray beats Paul Skeens. Cubs beat the Pirates. They win their second in a row, a 7-2 victory tonight. Ian Happ with 3 hits, including a 2-run home run, as the Cubs now improve to 31-26. This is the Old National Bank Cubs Radio postgame show, the official bank of the Chicago Cubs Radio Network. And with tonight's victory, the Cubs now in sole possession of second place in the National League Central, 4 games behind first place Milwaukee. And the Cubs will fly to St. Louis to begin a 3-game set with the Cardinals starting tomorrow night. The first 3 meetings between the Cubs and Cardinals this year. St. Louis, 3rd place in the National League Central with a record of 29-25. So that's a half game behind the second place Cubs. The Cubs will send left-hander Shota Imanaga to the mound tomorrow night. He is 4-5 with an ERA of 4. Right-hander Andre Pallante will be on the mound for St. Louis. He's 5-4 this season with a 3.76 ERA. Imanaga and Pallante, the mound matchup in the opener of a 3-game series between the Cubs and Cardinals at Busch. And a reminder to tune in to our next Cubs radio broadcast tomorrow evening from St. Louis, the Cubs radio pregame show, driven by your Chicagoland and Northwest Indiana Buick and GMC dealers, begins at 5:40 in the evening. First pitch with Pat and Ron coming your way at 6:15. Before we say goodbye from Pittsburgh, I want to thank our engineer, Mel Check, for helping us blast through the speakers of your radio as well as all of your smart devices. And I want to thank the outstanding crew in our downtown Chicago Score Studios, led tonight by Adam Studzinski and assisted by Grant Leader and David Dykstra. For Pat Hughes and Ron Coomer, I'm Zach Zaidman saying thanks so much for listening to Cubs Baseball. The Cubs with a 7-2 win tonight. They'll play St. Louis for the first time this season tomorrow night at Busch with Shota Imanaga on the mound. Our coverage begins at 5:40 right here on The Score and the Northwestern Medicine Cubs Radio Network.

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19: We'll get the monkey off your back this year. We'll see what happens. But on the upsets, two tennis ones for you, and Sinner was a total shocker. I don't care what the conditions were there. That was a stunner, man. That's going to be up there in history, man. But 75, Ash over Connors, I consider that the Jets Colts of tennis, and never forget that as a 14-year-old, first summer in North Carolina. And back then, folks, to the young people, we had to get it tape delayed in those days. We didn't get it live. And it was incredible when I heard the news and then seeing what Ash did to him, because Connors was hotter than a firecracker coming in at that time. And the other one, Pat, was 1997, a young Martina Hingis. Went 27-1 in the majors that year, but lost to Eva Maioli, Eva freaking Maioli, who never did anything afterwards in the French Open. And had she won that, she would have won the Grand Slam at 16. And my other upset, I was there, you know, even though it was my rival. We had won it in 82 with Michael and the gang, of course. But in 83, NC State, big upset over the Houston Cougars, over five slam of JAMA. I remember walking campus that Monday, guy, boys, ladies and gentlemen, and I gave NC State, even though it was a glorious run, I gave them no chance against Houston. And they slowed them down. I know you could do it in those days. It was an incredible finish. And so there are some great ones. And some of the other ones I had in mind, some of your callers mentioned. So thank you, Pat, and a very good topic here.
20: Wow, Marshall, awesome phone call, man. Appreciate the stuff. Thank you for the kind words on the Knicks. Really appreciate that. I'm super pumped. I cannot wait for Wednesday to get here. And the show, it might be a little chaotic on the nights of the NBA Finals games. But yeah. Oh, man, I can't wait. So I appreciate that. And how about that? Yeah, so you saw the 71 bucks, which is basically the next most dominant team in terms of our average margin of victory. Behind now the New York Knicks, and we'll see if that still stands the test of time, if the Knicks are going to have to win the title. Otherwise, it's not going to stand. But the Milwaukee Bucks won by an average of over 14 points per game en route to the 71 title, and that is the largest average margin of victory throughout an NBA playoffs in history. So how about that? And then he saw Giannis and co. win it in 2021. That's pretty damn special. I'm only 31. I don't even remember the Knicks finals appearances in 94. I wasn't even alive in 94. And I don't remember 99. I was born December 94. I don't remember 99. So it still feels like a dream, even though it's been a couple of days since they finished off dusting the Cavs. But I'm just going to try to soak in every moment. And look, they've put themselves in a great position. I'm excited. I'm confident. If they lose, so be it. But it's been one of the most unforgettable runs that I'll ever witness. And so obviously you want it to end in a title. But if it doesn't, hey, man. This ain't Hollywood. Sometimes sports breaks your heart, even when you think that you're owed a title for years of misery. And those are great upset recollections by Marshall as well. NC State, Jimmy V over Houston, by Slamajama. That was a tremendous call there. the two tennis ones he got. Yeah, Arthur Ashe was a huge underdog against Jimmy Connors in the 75 Wimbledon final. And he was the first black man to win Wimbledon when he ended up beating him. And I remember reading about it. I didn't actually see like any mini documentary done about it or whatnot. But Arthur Ashe was, you know, it was a powerful player. He used a lot of power to, yeah, as the focal point of his game. I remember reading in that final against Jimmy Connors, who was the hottest player on the planet going into Wimbledon. He was a big favorite to win that match. Arthur Ashe basically was like hitting junk balls against him, just like hitting slow balls on purpose, mixing up speeds, a lot of slices. And that's how he ended up frustrating him. He crushed him, beat him in four sets, but the first two were 6-1 and 6-1. So that was a great call by Marshall in Milwaukee. All right, we'll take a quick break. 310-840-4910. The Spurs are up by 23 late in the third quarter. It's looking like we got a game 7 on Saturday, but we'll keep you posted when we come back. Up to the date, all the way through the conclusion of this game, and instant post-game reaction. So stick it right here with us. We'll do some hot or cold as well when we come back. I'm Pat Boyle. This is BetMGM tonight on Westwood One Sports.
0: The Thunder beat the Spurs and lead the series 3-2. SGA and crew are a win away from punching their ticket to their second consecutive finals. Will they get it done tonight in San Antonio? Westwood One Sports.
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1: Welcome on back, BetMGM Tonight, Westwood One Sports. I'm Pat Boyle. Final couple of minutes here on this Thursday night. Again, programming note,

0: I will be off tomorrow. I'm handling Yankees radio postgame show duties for WFAN, the Yankees Radio Network. So I'll be in New York City. Yankees are playing the A's. So if you want to catch that, you can check it out. I believe you can check it out on the Odyssey app, as long as you are not geo-blocked. But either way, I'll be doing Yankees postgame tomorrow, Saturday, and Sunday. So I'll be off from the show tomorrow. I'll be back on Monday, and the countdown begins until the NBA Finals. So since I'm off tomorrow, I figured I'll give you my Game 7 prediction right now. There is going to be a Game 7. The Spurs lead the Thunder 110-86. There's 3 minutes and 45 seconds left to go. Victor Wembanyama, dominant performance, 28 points, 10 rebounds, 2 steals, 3 blocks. He also had 17 points from Stephon Castle. Meanwhile, for the Thunder, SGA, 15 points. He had 15 at the half, so did not score at all in the second half, and I don't think the Thunder starters played much of the fourth quarter because it was a blowout after the third. So, look, kudos to San Antonio. I picked him to win this game. I thought it was going to be a big Wemby game. I got to give him his credit. He did not tuck his tail between his legs and cower and pull James Harden when his team needed him the most. He stepped up, and he might have a good game in Game 7. I actually think Wemby's going to have a great first half, and I think the Spurs will be in front. But I think he's going to be running on fumes, and I think he's going to run out of gas in the fourth quarter. I think SGA will put the pedal to the floor, and I think Shai Gilgeous-Alexander scores 30 points and has 10-plus assists in a Thunder win where they go on a big run in the fourth quarter and they end up winning the game between 10 and 15 points. The Oklahoma City Thunder are going to win Game 7 on Saturday. They're going back to the NBA Finals, and we'll have Knicks Thunder game one on Wednesday. That's my prediction. Huge thanks to everybody on the show. Thanks to my co-host Brad Evans. Brad will be off tomorrow as well. He'll be back Monday with me. Thanks to producer Brandon Combs. Did a tremendous job tonight as always. Thanks to video producer Michael Montgomery. Monty, tremendous job as always. Thanks to everybody working on the show. Chloe Pratt, Max Sheedy, Zach Kroll. And thanks to our guest Charles Oakley. Can't wait to chat with you guys Monday. You got Westwood One Sports coming up next.
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0: Josh Graham.
1: You think Drake Toll's going to get to this Texas Tech possibility where pressure's being put on the Longhorns to buy out a game in the opener so they can meet head-to-head? D-Dag, going to be honest. I got out of the way on that topic because I thought, can I do it as good as Drake Toll? Probably not. So let's hope that's something that Drake Toll will address.

0: is not ranked in the top 10. So with respect to those teams, they're not included in the top 10. Let's start with St. John's. Rick Pitino's Johnnies are number 10, top 10 college basketball rankings. This is a bet on Pitino. You ask a college basketball coach who the best coach in the country is, they're probably going to point to Pitino. He's your favorite basketball coach's favorite basketball coach. And this is a reaction to the deadline last night. The biggest headline might have been Tunde Yesenfu deciding to take his name out of the draft, leave Baylor, going into the portal to go to St. John's. According to Adam Zagoria, respected reporter in the Northeast, $6 million, Yesenfu, is set to make taking his name out of the NBA draft to play at St. John's. They have a nice blend of returners, some older international players as well. They're at number 10. Number 9, the Texas Longhorns. Not only do they bring back 15-point-per-game scorer Matas Vojkitaitis. Nailed it. Vojkitaitis. Never get that name right. He was great for them this past year with Swain and with Mack, too. They had a lot of great players. They have a massive portal haul at Texas, highlighted by Isaiah Johnson, who comes in, I think, from Colorado. David Punch, big, big impact inside from TCU. Then you factor in, this team went to the Sweet 16 this past year. Sean Miller, he's its coach, and they have a five-star combo guard, too. It's a nice mix of talent. Texas, number 9. Number 8, Virginia. While there's so much turnover on rosters everywhere, Ryan Odom is steering heavy towards continuity. 4 of Virginia's top 6 scorers are back. 7 returners are expected in their rotation. That includes first-team All-ACC forward Tez DeRitter. This team likely has a talent ceiling, but don't forget, they were a top 10-ish team for much of last year. Don't sleep on the Hoos. Number 7, this might surprise you how low this team is, the UConn Huskies, the national runner-up this past year. The Huskies, they're going to be without their top 3 scorers from last year. Going to be without Alex Caravan and his culture that he sets. Without Solo Ball, who's taking a medical redshirt next season to recover from wrist surgery. That's a lot to replace for a Husky team that, if we're being honest about, they were really fortunate throughout the tournament to get to the title game, whether it be surviving Furman in round 1, close game against Michigan State in the Sweet 16, and obviously what happened against Duke. That miracle finish. They do have Braylon Mullins, who hit that shot back. Silas Demery returns too. Jaden Ross is back. Speaking of Duke, you get Duke transfer Nick Kaminya. He's a real factor as well going into his sophomore season. UConn in at number 7, having to replace too much. Number 6, the Arkansas Razorbacks. It would have been ideal if Malik Thomas returned last night, but they did get Billy Richmond to pull his name out of the draft. That's a nice alternative. It's hard not to love their additions. Jeremiah Wilkinson, a bucket at Georgia, now a Razorback. Cooper Bowser, who nearly knocked off UConn single-handedly at Furman, a monster, is now playing for John Calipari in Fayetteville. Jordan Smith, top 3, top 4 recruit in the country. 7-footer Mika Murinen, highly sought after, really skilled player. Arkansas, ton of dudes on this team. John Cal's team is for real. Let's go to number 5. Top 5 teams in the country ranking the best college basketball teams. The Arizona Wildcats. The Wildcats, one of college basketball's most dominant teams this past year, made it to the Final Four for the first time in 25 years. They lose Coa Pete, who they thought they might get back last night. That's a blow. But they do have Karchinkov back and Krivas back. Plus, they snag North Carolina's starting point guard and Derek Dixon and Caleb Holt. That's another one of those real-deal 5-star guards who's going to be playing in Tucson. Arizona at 5. Number 4, this might also surprise you, the reigning champion Michigan Wolverines. They're not going anywhere. With Elliot Cadeau back, Trey McKinney back, they're going to be carrying the torch among the returning players. But the 2 transfer bigs that they've added, They're not Adi Mara. They're not Rhett Johnson. Plus, Teixeira and Burnett, they're big culture losses, and Yaxel Lindeborg was the Big Ten Player of the Year. Five-star Brandon McCoy, that's going to help. And Dusty May, he did add some depth in the portal, but just don't see a dude that's going to be one of those National Player of the Year type of guys like Yaxel Lindeborg was, and like some of these top teams we're about to get to might have on their team. Number three in the rankings, the Illinois Fighting Illini. Even though the Illini made its first Final Four in 21 years, that looked like a team that was ahead of schedule with what Brad Underwood is going to be bringing back in Champaign. Essentially, all the foreign guys, you know the joke that Oliver made during the Final Four? Hey, I learned a lot about geography by just learning Illinois' roster. Well, all those international players, all of them, are returning. Mirkovich, the twins, Andre Stojakovic, Paige's son. Plus, they added a 15-point-per-game scorer from Providence in Stefan Vox. He's going to be replacing Keaton Wagler, a lottery pick. Number two, the Duke Blue Devils. The Blue Devils roster has everything. You want returning players. Caden Boozer, Caleb Foster back at point guard. They convinced two potential first-round draft picks in Dame Sarr and Pat Gamba to return to the team. Newcomers. Wisconsin's John Blackwell might be the best guard in the portal. Maybe the greatest Duke portal signing ever. And they also, by the way, signed the number one high school recruiting class, too. So there's a lot to love on the Blue Devils roster. And then number one, it's the Florida Gators. It's absurd how loaded this Gators team is, especially if championship team star Denzel Aberdeen gets his waiver. They need to get a waiver from the NCAA for him to be available. With Aberdeen, remember, Florida won it all in 2024. Then he goes to Kentucky, and now he's back with Florida again. But they still have so many guys from that title team and a team last year that was the number one seed in the NCAA tournament that are returning. Houck, Chinalu, Alex Condon, all back for this year's run. Plus Boogie Fland is back for a second season in Gainesville. So there you have it. Florida, the number one team in the country. Those are your top 10 teams in college basketball. October, early November, it can't get here soon enough. Make sure if you haven't already, you are subscribed to the podcast. Search Westwood One Sports Night, Apple Podcasts, and on Spotify, the YouTube channel. This is how you can watch the show in addition to listening to it. What a concept. Westwood One Sports Night, and also on my X feed at Josh Graham Show is where we're streaming the show live right now. So however and wherever you're listening or watching, we greatly appreciate that. We do have bets to hand out during the last hour of the show. We call that Graham's Gambling. But prior to getting there, this might sound like a crazy question to ask for a series that's going seven games, but low-key, has the Spurs-Thunder series secretly, quietly, actually been bad? That's next on Westwood One Sports Night.
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12: John, good morning. How you holding up, buddy?
13: I'm good. How are you guys doing?
12: Well, the Cubs won, so there's like a parade. It's the beginning of the 10 in a row. It's just, it's magical.
13: Well, you know what? They certainly have been streaky to have 2 10-game winning streaks and a 10-game losing streak within the first third of the season is unprecedented. On the bright side, that's still 2 10-game winning streaks and a 10-game losing streak still puts you 10 games over, which if you have that pace for the entire year, that's a historically good 108-win season. So, look, the only other team, I guess you guys probably know this now, is the 2017 Dodgers. And they made it to the World Series, probably should be considered the champion since we don't like the garbage can stuff that the Astros did. So, you know, it's not the end of the world. It certainly didn't look good to lose 10 in a row.
14: John, you certainly piqued a lot of curiosity in Chicago yesterday talking about the Cubs and Tarik Skubal and the possibility of the Tigers because of the Scott Harris connection to the Cub organization. Nice link. And what that could mean if the Tigers are committed to trading Tarik Skubal. How committed are the Tigers to trading Tarik Skubal, and why do you put the Cubs at the top of the list?
13: Yeah, I mean, at this point, the Tigers are, I think they're 12 games under, something like that. At this point, it looks likely that a trade of Skubal will happen. He's had 2 bullpen sessions, which are encouraging. I mean, I think they're reported to be excellent or something like that, but they're just bullpen sessions. So we'll see. He should be back sometime in June. The original guess was 2 months. He's going to do better than that. He had the nanoscope type surgery. And, you know, if he shows that he's close to what he's been in the past, a 2-time Cy Young winner, and they're playing anything like what they're playing right now, he is going to be traded. So, I mean, at this stage, you know, I would put it at 75% chance. The Tigers certainly have been thinking about it. They're not crazy. They understand the situation that they're in. They know it can change, too, because if you recall a couple years ago, they sold off and then they rallied and made the playoffs. And last year, they had a huge lead on the Guardians and, 10 or 15 games and ended up blowing it. So things obviously can change, but at this stage, I would say a trade looks very likely. And I do think the link is big. The one question I have with the Cubs is their top young players are all position players. Who are the arms that they're going to trade? They're obviously not trading Horton. Their top young players are probably Shaw, Ballesteros, Alcantara. You know, they're all position players. So I do think, though, the connection is big with Scott Harris being with the Cubs in the 2016 championship and after that with Jed Hoyer. So I do think that speculatively their chances are as good as anyone's.
12: Yeah, you know, I think you just kind of answered what I was wondering, because it makes sense to me that the Cubs have so many kind of expiring contracts among their starters. I don't know that Jameson Taillon is back after this year. I don't know if Imanaga is back after this year. I would wonder if they could look at it, making a trade for a player of that quality as sort of investing next year's free agency money in this year. So I have no bother about that, but I was wondering about what that would cost, and you kind of just answered that. I'm sure Detroit would like to get pitching back, but that's the one area where we don't see a ton of guys in the Cubs minor league system.
13: Yeah, I mean, they're going to make the best deal that they can. Doesn't have to include pitchers. I do think the link is important with Harris and Hoyer. So I do give them a good chance. I think he's obviously a free agent after the year, so it's a trade for a half a year. I don't know that it enhances their chances to keep him long-term, if anyone thinks that, because it's going to be a lot of money, right? Presuming that he pitches well, he's going to be a $50 million a year player or thereabouts, and the Cubs have never gone to that extreme in terms of signing somebody. You know, they've obviously signed big-time free agents, Hayward, Bregman, Swanson, but nobody over the $200 million mark, and certainly nobody close to the $45 to $50 million. Few teams have. I'm not killing them for that, but that is the reality of it. But it is a rental. You have to give up a top 100 prospect, and it's certainly a gamble, but they're in it to win it this year. So they've got to do what they can, I think.
14: Well, that's the common sentiment, John, that they are in it to win it. How much did the 10-game losing streak give you pause that they would be committed to trying to win it this year, to go for it at the deadline, to be buyers rather than maybe stand pat because of how difficult the path may be after this 10-game losing streak?
13: Not me. I don't know about them, but they're in it to win it. I don't see how they stand pat or a seller or anything like that. This is a good team. I know their record right now doesn't show that they're great or anything like that. They're only a few games over. The White Sox are actually in a stronger playoff position at the moment. They're both in a playoff spot, but we're getting close to June, and they are in a playoff position at this moment, and I do think they're better than their record. So I don't think there's really any likelihood that they become a seller or stand pat. I do think that they do go for it.
12: John, we had an interesting conversation earlier in the show about what the White Sox should do with Mune Murakami. In other words, like if they wanted to extend him, would they be willing to put the money up that it would take to do that? Is it just an Ishbia money that they might have to be able to do that? What kind of price would you have to pay for a guy like that? And then we also had a conversation about him as Rookie of the Year, in part because of the incredible impact he's had on the South Side, as much as the home runs. I'm wondering, do you consider him a rookie at age 26? I know he's eligible for the award, but we had a little argument about that, too.
13: Yeah, I get it. I mean, technically, he is a rookie. Guys who've come over from Japan have been considered rookies and won the award in the past. So he certainly is eligible for the award. And at this point, I think you could make a great case that he's the MVP in the league right now, right? I mean, the impact that he has had is tremendous. Did anyone expect the White Sox to be in playoff position? I mean, at this point, Today, as we sit here today, if I had to pick one guy to be the MVP, I'd pick him. As far as Rookie of the Year, I mean, McGonagall's been incredible as well. He probably has a WAR comparable, and he is more a traditional rookie, so I get it if you want to favor him, but I think it's kind of a toss-up between those two for Rookie of the Year. But as far as MVP goes, I think he'd be... probably at this moment, probably the right choice. I mean, Yordan Alvarez might be having a slightly better statistical season. Their team's not in playoff position. So, I mean, if you had to pick somebody, I'm going to go with the Murakami, even though 3 days ago I might have gone with Rice or Longoliers or somebody else. I would say it's a three-game home run streak. I'm going with him. I mean, I think you've got to double the. He's making $17 million a year, I think, and he'd probably go for it this point, right? Because that's a nice raise to double it, right? That's what the union's going for, to double the minimum salary from 700 something thousand to 1.5 million. Right. I think most guys would be happy with the doubling. So I'm looking at $34 million a year to extend him. He's got another year, but I mean, you know, he's a sensation. He's turned things around. If you're them, you've got to extend him. You cannot let him walk away. I mean, he's still only, what, 25 or 26 years old?
14: 26, yeah.
13: So, I mean, you've got to. I don't think there's any choice in the matter, and I would say a doubling on a multi-year deal. I mean, he was a two-time MVP. The scouts, I think, by and large, not the White Sox scouts, but I think the scouts, by and large, got it wrong on him. They thought he was going to struggle with the strikeouts. And he has struck out a fair number of times, but you know what? So does Mike Trout. So does Aaron Judge, right? So, you know, he walks a lot, too.
12: Yeah.
13: And he's hit a lot of home runs. So I think they better extend him. I don't think they have any choice in this one.
14: John, you alluded to it, but on Wednesday, the MLBPA made its first formal proposal in CBA talks with Major League Baseball. It included the increase in minimum salary up to $1.5 million. Also, a competitive integrity tax for teams that don't spend as much as $150 million on the payroll, and some other details and change in the competitive balance tax as well. How do you think the owners or Major League Baseball will respond today, and what does yesterday represent?
13: Well, I don't know if respond's the right word. I think they'll ignore it and do their own thing. You know, I mean, it's a pie in the sky. They, you know, it's a wish list, and, you know, I don't blame them. You're not going to really give away the store. We're months away at this point, right? So at some point, there will be some concessions made. But this, as the headline said, when they sent out the email to everybody, this is great for the players. Yeah, it is great for the players, but it also is not happening. You know, they're not doubling the minimum. And I do think the minimum should be higher. I mean, when I started covering, I can't remember whether the minimum was $30,000 or $60,000. And it's now almost 800,000, which I agree with that. If you make the major leagues, it's a great accomplishment. You should be making a very nice salary. And, you know, the majority of players don't even make it to arbitration, right? So I think the salary should be high. So I don't blame them for asking. It never hurts to ask, but it was really pie in the sky, and nothing they'll ever going to get on any of this. We will see. The interesting thing about the counter proposal by MLB is we presume they're going for the cap because that's what they've said all along. So we can assume that, but are they going to say what the cap is going to, what they propose the cap to be for the team payrolls and what they propose the floor to be? I think that will be the most interesting thing that that they say. Now, of course, their proposal will be very favorable to the owners as well, but at least we'll give them this. At least they are talking, so they're not ignoring each other. So that's the positive.
12: Yeah, I would imagine they're giving their proposal today. I believe it's going to be unacceptable to the players' association as much as the players' association's proposal is unacceptable to the owners. I mean, it is sort of establishing best case scenarios, and then you start negotiating and you kind of meet in the middle, hopefully. It happens. We don't know what's going to happen, but I would imagine that what I really liked about the Competitive Balance Act is just the idea that they're turning the whole salary cap on its head. And okay, well, let's put a cap on how little you can spend, and that's how we'll deal with that, as opposed to how much. I just thought that was a clever way of kind of bringing up the subject. I doubt that either side really believes that's going to happen.
13: Yeah, I mean, we're just getting started here, so I'm not paying too much attention to what the sides are saying right now. They're just looking at pie in the sky type proposals. But like I said, I think it will be interesting to see where they think that the threshold or the cap should be. I don't think the union would go for any cap anyway, and maybe ultimately MLB is just putting that out there because it's their pie in the sky way of saying, okay, we'll give you this. We're not doing the cap. We'll talk about something else. I think things are going great in baseball. Let's think about bringing it back the way it's been, basically, right? Things are going well for all sides. I guess they feel that the franchise values aren't going up quite as much as they are in the NBA and the NFL. Well, the Padres just sold for $3.9 billion. San Diego Padres, who are forever known as a small market team, which really was not a misnomer. I mean, that's not a small market if you've been to San Diego. And now it's a market with no football team, so that's a major advantage. And they've done a great job, too. And they actually went out and spent on players. Probably some would say overspent, but it was part of the reason the excitement was created. So, you can rip them all you want for overspending on Bogaerts and Machado and other big names, but it created a lot of excitement, and that's something that raised the franchise value. Maybe that's a way to raise franchise values, to actually pay for the players. I know some teams, not going to name names, have been a little reluctant to do that, but I think ultimately that's short-sighted.
14: John, we're a little bit more than a month away from the MLB draft. We continue to hear reports about Rock Chulowski and the Giants and secret meetings and introducing him to his idol and all of the things that would keep him away from the White Sox, who draft first overall and could take him and remove all of the doubt. What are you hearing, and why do these rumors persist?
13: Well, Bob Nightingale's obviously heard something about the Giants' terrific interest in this player. If you don't have the first pick, it's pretty hard to get the most coveted player, and I do suspect that he is the most coveted player. That's probably by, if not all 30 teams, close to all 30. As we said on the show, this is a Chicago name. That guy belongs in Chicago, and that should be the end of it, right? I mean, is there any more Chicago name than that?
14: No.
13: They've got their scouts. If they think there's another player who's comparable, who's a better deal, go for it. But, at this point, I do think it's a pretty much a consensus that he's the number one pick. And you pick him number one, he can raise a fuss all he wants, even if he doesn't want to be in Chicago. And I don't have any information about that. I've seen it suggested somewhere that he might want to be somewhere else. I don't know. But he can jump up and down, do whatever he wants. What's he going to do, not sign? We went through this and this is a long time ago, Alex Rodriguez, who was the obvious number one pick. He didn't want to be in Seattle. He jumped up and down. He said, I'm not going to Seattle. They picked him, and he signed. Well, you're not going to not sign, right? When you're getting $10 to $12 million versus nothing, they really don't have a choice. So that's it. Great.
12: John, you're the best. Thank you, buddy. Appreciate your time as always.
14: Thanks, John.
13: All right. Great talking to you guys.
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0: Cubs snap a 10-game losing streak. They're still in Pittsburgh. We will have the game starting for you pregame at 5:05 here on 104.3 The Score. Hey, Craig, how are you?
1: Afternoon, guys.
2: Congrats on the win. And that you talked about it last night. That must have felt really nice for you and for everybody involved.
1: Yeah, I mean, look, I think you know you're going to win and you know you're going to play better baseball, but to go 10 days without a win, wears on everybody for sure.
0: Craig, what's it like? Like, how do you manage the idea of urgency along with patience? Like, that's a hard juxtaposition to make because you're in the middle of a bad streak, but there's also 106 games left to play. So it's like you can't empty the emotional tank in May. So what's that like for you to navigate?
1: Yeah, I mean, I think that's a good way to say it. This, when you have so many results flying at you, you know, every day in our game, in our sport, you're right, emptying the emotional tank, you know, there's got to be some regulation of it. So I think, like you said, it's a balance of urgency and understanding that every day is kind of a new day and you have to start over it, win or lose. You have to start over the next day a little bit. So it's a little bit of both. And it's just a thing. If you're at this level, if you've been at this level for a while, if you're a professional athlete, you're required to do it.
2: You are a funny human being. Got an excellent sense of humor. And
1: funny looking.
2: I wouldn't dare. Wouldn't dare go there, sir.
1: But the like a line from that movie.
2: Which one?
1: You know, the Joe Pesci movie. You know, or Joe Pesci.
0: Yeah. Funny like funny, a clown. Funny
3: how. Good fellows.
2: Yeah. That's right. Funny how. That's funny. No, yeah. like a clown. Like you amuse me is what I'm saying. did you do anything to try and lighten the mood during this time? Because there's got to be a temptation. I mean, to try and do something and just like break some tension in there. Or maybe it was another coach, somebody on the staff. Did you guys have any moments like that?
1: Yeah, I mean, I think you go through the gamut of emotions for sure. Lighten the mood, tough conversations, individual conversations, group conversations. You go through it all. You try it all. You kind of empty the tank from that perspective. But at the same time, you're trying to you want everybody to kind of empty the tank every day too, in some ways, right? In terms of putting everything they got towards the day, and then erasing it. Going to sleep and waking up the next day and attacking it again. So it again, those things all sound cliche, but that's how this works. It's not one day and take a break. It's every day.
2: We've seen managers who are really public about doing stuff as a group to try and break the tension. And we've seen managers who don't like to talk about it at all. Would you tell us if there was something you guys did, like as a group, something to try and bust it up? Would you talk about it? Is that in your nature?
1: It's not really in my nature. I think, your job is to do that every single day, whatever is going on. It's coaching. So you're doing it every single day. I'm talking about it. I don't know. Not really. No.
2: Yeah, I get it. I get it. I was, we had looked into finding people who could cleanse your auras, if need be. And we had found some people in Pittsburgh. Would you have been open to having your aura cleansed, Craig?
1: I don't even know what does that mean?
2: It means like somebody does like Reiki healing on you. Like it's very new age. They would think about, Nico said he would have been open to it. Like, having a spiritual healer come by and try to clean your chakras and your aura and such.
1: Yeah, I mean, look, I, to be honest, if, when you get to a certain point, you're willing to try a lot more. I'll tell you that. I think we all are.
2: That's what I'm saying.
0: It's true. Craig, inside of this, that there are probably good stories that we don't know because it's a results-based business and people were honestly like miserable. But what are some of the things that you looked at inside of the performances that your team had and said, you know what, that bodes well for us going forward this season?
1: I mean, I think probably the way I'd say it is that when things are going bad, you have to see the opportunities in that too. And I think there are opportunities. I mean, we're all a little more vulnerable when things are going really bad. And you have to take advantage of that. And I think hopefully some of that's, hopefully that, that stuff happens and hopefully it plays out well over the long term. That's probably the best way to say it.
0: Let me ask you about a couple of individuals. Like Alex Bregman, for example, it was seven-game hit streak, 14 out of his last 16. I believe he's gotten a hit. What are you looking at? What's your staff looking at to kind of understand whether a player is in a good place or a bad place when they're with their at-bats?
1: Well, yeah, that's a good question. I mean, there's so much information now, and you can the thing about information is, like, you can pick both sides of information, right? You can pick, well, this means good things and this means bad things, and because there's so much of it, right? And so you have to kind of, but what story do you want to sell? But I think for Alex, some simple things like, you know, just getting the ball in the air a little bit more, I think, is important for him. You're always looking at, I think swing decisions on a player are always super important. It's the foundation of our game, throwing strikes, you know, from a pitcher's perspective, throwing strikes, from a hitter's perspective, swinging at strikes, right? So that's probably the baseline one that you continually look at. And then Alex, you know, I think there's a little more, there's some finer stuff. And Alex's stuff is like I think he's frustrated, a little bit frustrated. It's really close and there's nothing really bad happening, nothing really different happening, but he just hasn't quite, you know, the slug isn't there like it has been in the past.
0: And Ben Brown, he is really, you know, you guys have asked him to do something for you and he is out here so far doing it. Why has he been successful in this role so far?
1: Yeah, I mean, this is a carryover, I think, to, again, really all of spring training. I think Ben's off season, the failures of last, you know, struggles of last year. I think Ben just realized that to be, you know, a successful pitcher and the best version of himself, he just needed more. He figured out, he felt boxed in pitching, if that makes sense. When you got two choices and as you go through the lineup, those two choices felt tougher and tougher to deliver. So adding a sinker, adding a changeup, it's just freed him up with choices, I think. And it just gives you a better feeling on the mound when you're kind of sitting there like, what am I going to throw here? And know I got more choices. To handle different types of swings, different types of hitters, multiple times through the lineup.
2: Mm-hmm.
1: So I think it's just really freed him up. I mean, he's always had great stuff. He's had success in the league, but it's just freed him up. And I think that confidence has come from that.
2: Yeah, the confidence is something you can see it. Like what a good story. A guy who like realized he needed to do more, came to you and talked about it, and then went and did more. I feel like that should be celebrated as somebody kind of taking control and trying to make the most out of what they have with this opportunity.
1: Yeah, I give a lot of credit to Ben. I think he was very much on it as the season ended last year. And very much was able to kind of frame his struggles in a good way, and took real accountability and ownership for it and did something about it.
2: We're talking to Craig Counsell here on Spiegel and Holmes. Looking at hard hit rate for the month of May, just because it felt like he was hitting it hard. Pete Crow Armstrong, third in baseball. At 50.8% hard hit rate behind Yordan Alvarez and O'Neill Cruz. Should we look at that and feel like we're seeing him make some strides? Do you feel like he's making strides?
1: Yeah, I mean, Pete's one where, like, I do think a good example of a lot of the underlying stuff is really going in the right direction. His ball strike stuff is improving. You know, just simple, like, look at the walk total year over year. I mean, he's almost at his walk total last year. You know, very easy way to see he's doing a better job. The power, just like, you're right. He's hitting the ball hard. There's lots of numbers that say that. It's kind of an undeniable one. Just hasn't put it in the air like he kind of did last year, really. He's put it on a line a bunch. Just hasn't put it in the air as much, and that'll happen. That'll happen.
2: What is the desired psychological effect on a young player, a young developing player, when they're paid long term? When you lock a kid up, what kind of effect do you want that to have on him as he's working to get better every day?
1: I don't know if you ever do it to have a psychological effect. I mean, I think we would all say the psychological effect is just some kind of, you know, knowing that you're part of the team's plans, that they have faith in you, that they have a lot of confidence in you, that you have, you know, a mutual kind of responsibility to the organization has been created and yourself. And those things, I think, all established a really high level of trust. And hopefully, you know, a want, and I think both sides acknowledging a want to be a part of the organization and part of winning teams for a long time.
2: Yeah, you know, because this was a tough, not right now, but it was a tough week there for Pete with the incident on the south side and then the errors, which were unlike him. And he seems to be coming through that pretty well as a young player right now. Would you agree?
1: Yeah, I mean, look, there's going to be another one, right? I mean, that's just the life of a young, really good player. There's going to be some ups and downs. There's going to be challenges. Hopefully you learn through each one of them, you know, be able to minimize them or shorten everything a little more, able to process everything a little better each time they happen. And I think Pete's been playing really good baseball. I really do. I think the numbers just haven't quite popped yet, but I think he's playing good baseball, and I think he's doing some really good things, and I think he's getting better.
0: Craig, do you have a feel for what your team is? Because it's been a little bit of hot, a little bit of cold. Is that the?
1: It's been a lot of hot and cold, not a little.
2: It's crazy. 20-3, if you look at those two stretches, and then 2-14. Like, you're neither of those necessarily. Right, Lawrence? Is that what you're asking? I don't want to put words in your mouth.
0: Sure. That's fine. That works for me.
1: Yeah, I think, look, we're our record. And so you can kind of go crazy over the streaks, the streakiness of nature of it. We're what our record is. And that's, in the end, kind of where you got to sit. The streaks just kind of seesaw you a little bit more than a normal season emotionally. But you know, this is our record. And we got to own that and know that we're still in a really good place. It doesn't feel good when if you would have reversed this and put a 10-game streak in the middle of it, the losing streak in the middle of these two winning streaks, I think it'd feel all a lot different. But that's just the way it is. And your record's your record.
0: You've got a bunch of professionals in that clubhouse, guys that have won big, guys who take losses really hard. And we talk to one of them once a week in Nico Horner. Ian Happ is a guy that clearly has been dealing with some stuff. But a couple things here. What type of player were you in moments like this? And when you're dealing with guys that will sometimes put the pressure and the onus on themselves for stuff like this, are you like, I'm going to let them work through it? Or are you like, I can help them work through it?
1: Yeah, I mean, I don't think those are bad qualities.
0: Neither do I.
1: Yeah, so I don't, you know, you got to be, and I also think they're, you got to be true to who you are too. You got to be, you know, and I think Nico and Ian are good at that. If they're feeling stuff, they're feeling stuff. That's okay. The stress of the game, the stress of performance of I got to perform today, it doesn't go away. And it's part of this thing. And it's part of being a good Major League Baseball player. It's part of being a good team. So we can't run from that, man. That's, it shows up every single day. You know, you need some success. And like, I was, you know, super happy for Ian last night. I think it was a big day for Ian, and Ian needed it. And it's just a day to get you back on track and understand, sometimes when you're going through that stretch, it feels like it's never going to be there. And then you're like, man, that was easy. Right. And that's how it is. And that's the nature of the beast. But, we still need those positive days. And so, like I said, for yesterday, for Ian, super happy about, you know, what he was able to do, and took some big swings and some really big moments.
0: I would label myself as being a little high strung, and I think Speaks would probably
2: I'll back that up.
0: Would probably agree with
2: Craig,
0: me.
2: Craig, I'll send you some stuff off the air. Maybe you can help me through it.
0: So
1: I don't see it from you, though. I wouldn't have guessed it.
0: Well, that's the idea of performance, right? Like, you have to put some of that stuff aside. Mm-hmm. But I appreciate, and whether it was team sports or doing this for a living, I've always appreciated having like the pressure valve guys, like the guys that are always kind of fun or kind of funny to get you out of that place when you're too far into the sunken place. So again, because I love to lean on your experience as a player, was there a teammate that you had like that, or were you that teammate? And who is that guy in your clubhouse now?
1: Yeah, I mean, I think those, I always like get a little like wary of those labels, because I think they're like, you have that each person has a person. It's not necessarily the whole team's person, if that makes sense. There's the guy that makes you feel better, that lets you loose. And I think that's an important part of this, you know, and that's why everybody, I've always tried to preach, everybody has leadership roles. Everybody has a leadership role, no matter who you are, no matter what player you are, no matter how old you are, you have a leadership role because you're interacting with everybody every day.
2: Mm-hmm.
1: So Moises Ballesteros can loosen up Nico Horner, right? Like, why not? If that's Moises' nature and they have that relationship, that's kind of his job, right? Or one of his jobs. So it's not one person. I think we make the mistake when we like identify it's that person.
2: Hmm. Yeah. Like,
0: no, you're right. That puts a lot of pressure on that person.
2: Yeah. Anointing a specific coach. All right. What do you got now?
0: And then maybe they're having a bad day that day and can't be that for everyone else. Then that puts more pressure on them because it's like, oh, I have to be the guy that does the thing.
2: Yeah. Let's ask you about the young guys before we wrap it up here with Craig Counsell. Pedro Ramirez was super impressive in Mesa, and then had a good run. How do you think he's been doing? Where's your trust level on Pedro Ramirez right now?
1: Well, I think so far, I mean, Pedro's been here a week. I think really the experience has been what we wanted for Pedro. And, you know, we knew it wasn't going to be an everyday role, but he had a couple starts, played well, and I think that's important. And then secondly, just being around the guys and in the big league atmosphere and kind of the big league game prep and how it's a little bit different, the Wrigley Field experience, all of it is happened. And I think it's been successful from that perspective. And Pedro's, you know, future is really bright. He's got a lot of skills. He's a very skilled player at a young age. And he's going to be a good player in this league.
2: Cool. And then Kevin Alcantara has not, I don't believe he's started since he's been up. How do you feel about his usage? Will his playing time go up, or is this the role that he's here for?
1: No, this is the role Kevin's here for. We haven't faced a lot of left-handed pitching. It's just that we've been in a heavy, heavy right-handed pitching stretch here. So I think we do face one in St. Louis this weekend, but that's going to be Kevin's job against left-handed pitching. And as we see fit, he'll kind of be in there in those spots.
0: The guy that you guys face tonight, I think everyone in baseball is like, man, how do you figure this guy out? You guys have had some good success against Paul Skeens, but what are the things that make him a difficult guy to deal with as a lineup?
1: Well, he's throwing very hard, a lot of strikes. different pitch shapes. You know, that hitters don't like those things. They would prefer you throw soft with a lot of balls and the same pitch shapes.
2: everything tunneled differently. I know exactly what that is.
1: Yeah.
3: Craig.
1: He's good. So yeah, I do think we've done a good job, and we do have a lot of experience, and that's how you get these you know, the higher end pitching. Like we need some mistakes, and then we need to capitalize on those mistakes, and you're not going to get a ton of opportunities. So it's a night where you better.

0: out of it like Kyle Tucker did last year in the first half
1: when
0: of the season.
1: When you don't know who's far and away your cleanup hitter, that's how I feel about it. And it's an expensive way to build a team. I'm not saying I'm thrifty, but that's how you win ball games, and that's how you stop what we just saw happen.
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8: These are OTAs. These are organized team activities. They are technically optional.
9: Mm-hmm.
8: But Jalen Johnson is here. Like, most people are here.
9: Jalen Johnson.
8: Yeah, so, you know, so this is great. This is Ben speaking today about the organized team activities.
10: So let's hear, like, we got into a really, I thought, incredible conversation yesterday off of the Ben Solak sound, talking about Caleb and kind of where he's at statistically.
8: Mm-hmm.
10: And Weedsy had asked Ben Johnson similar questions to our conversation about matching some of the objective stuff to the subjective stuff that Caleb Williams does as a quarterback. Here's what Ben had to say about communication now versus what it was a year ago.
11: I think you guys saw it. We struggled to break the huddle at times last year in the spring and in training camp. And, you know, like I said, one day down, but we didn't have that issue. So the communication in the huddle, what it looks like to break the huddle, the urgency to the line of scrimmage, the tempo that we want to stress the defense with, the quarterback plays a huge part in that. He orchestrates the whole operation, and those guys have taken that to heart. And so from that aspect, feel really good about where we're at. Now it's the next level of each concept. What are we trying to do? And potentially expanding on, hey, here's your progression, 1, 2, 3, to how can we accelerate our eyes, our vision? What are we looking for? Some coverage indicators to where we might take more alerts, things of that nature. So a little bit more minutiae with it, but those guys have been really receptive to it.
12: Married up with that, with the minutiae in the name of making...
8: Minutiae? He didn't even say minutia. He's just trying to shorten minutia.
13: That's not the first time for that. You remember
14: all the little other minutia.
8: Oh, it's amazing.
10: So that's one of his things.
8: That is one of his. That's beautiful. But it does make all the sense in the world that, like, yeah, day one last year. Remember that? Is Caleb going to be able to learn the snap count? Is he going to be able to hold on to the ball?
10: And Caleb did a lot of work under center before we got to OTAs and minicamp last year.
8: And it was still a battle.
10: Still a battle.
8: We're talking to everybody about cadence.
10: And
9: And the first 2 weeks of the season.
8: Yeah.
10: Look.
9: They couldn't get out of the huddle, and there are all kinds of procedural penalties.
8: And this is day one, and everything felt good in that regard. That's good.
10: Now it gets

0: to be a little bit more of Caleb's show. But we paused after Manoush, so let's let Ben finish his thought.
1: All the little other Manoush.
2: He was more efficient as a quarterback. How do you go about sort of programming the efficiency without turning him into a robot and making sure that he still uses his artistry, I guess?
3: Well, I think you get what you emphasize. That's what I've learned in this industry. And, you know, ball security takeaway, something we emphasize, we'll continue to emphasize it. That shows up. Completion percentage is something that we're going to emphasize. And so what did they get when they came into the offensive meeting today? They got the chart of what was our completion percentage yesterday, who had drops, what did our scramble drill look like when those naturally occurred. And so that's really our first objective, is just drawing more attention to it. Those guys are really critical of themselves in drill settings. Routes on air, where the ball placement is. We want to give these pass catchers, we have so many talented ones, opportunities to run after the catch. And so we're being very critical on where we're putting that football with them. And that's something that we grade every day.
0: I like that idea. Okay, now I can really drill down on some of the details, because Caleb's got the fundamentals of what it is, that the building blocks of what it is that we're doing offensively. So if I'm Ben Johnson, now I get to pick on him. I get to be like, hey, that ball needs to be better placed. You got to give him a runner's ball.
4: Yeah, man. The kind of stuff he wanted to be doing last year, but he couldn't for a good long while.
0: Yeah. He did immediately, and is like, I gotta pull back, because there's a lot going on here.
4: Ben's patience was tried last year. His belief in whether he had the guy was tried early on. And it was a journey to get there to the space where Ben's like, yep, got a guy. And now getting a chance to work on the minutiae, work on these details like that. It's probably awesome. By the way, did you know that Manoush is like a Lebanese pizza? Do you guys know that?
0: No.
4: M-A-N-O-O-S-H.
0: What's on it? Because it sounds... let's do this. It
4: consists of a warm, fluffy dough, typically topped with za'atar, an earthy herb and sesame seed blend, olive oil, cheese, or spiced ground meat. Perfect for breakfast or lunch, Manoush. Now we know. Glad we talked about that.
0: I agree.
4: Yeah.
5: Manoush Fridays? It's actually a very healthy part of a Mediterranean diet.
4: Thank you, Alex.
0: Manoush Mondays.
4: Oh, Manoush Mondays.
5: No more Ben's Vision, just Ben's Manoush.
4: Ben's
0: to
4: Manoush.
0: To go along with Prue's Day.
4: And Wednesday, Fried Chicken Wednesday. The whole week is coming together.
0: We have a whole week of shows that we'll have planned for people.
4: He mentioned the targets who are good with the ball. And this was like the thing that jumped out to us the most, Ben talking about this guy.
0: Yeah, I think that this is the guy that most Bears fans are kind of like in love with too. Here's Ben talking about Luther Burden.
2: Ben Luther Burden didn't have much in offseason last year. You know, he went through the draft process, then he gets hurt. But what's the value of having him healthy and good for this time of year?
3: Yeah, I'm buying Luther Burden stock right now. Just how he's approached his offseason, it's been electric. It showed up yesterday. He had numerous explosive plays. I loved how in phase two he was finishing every single rep that he took, and that really translated over to yesterday as well. So he's in a really good spot. He's still developing and growing his route tree. Coach L and Isaiah Ford, they've done a phenomenal job with him, just working to develop those things, speed cuts to sharp breaks, releases, things of that nature. And he's been extremely coachable, so I'm really happy with him.
2: Is this your vision, obviously, when you drafted him, or has he shown you things that surprised you?
3: Well, I think when we drafted him, we saw an explosive athlete who was really dangerous with the ball in his hands. The question was, how can we get it in his hands? The easy things to do are screens or short throws, but I think there's a lot more to his game that we've worked to unlock, and he's been really receptive to how we can get that done. He ran a route yesterday that was the first time he had ran that route, and he ran it as well as I've been around. So things like that really get you excited as a coach.
6: How have you seen his route running grow from the day he walked in here last year to when you saw him?
3: Well, he looks like he's playing at a different speed right now. And you knew he had it in him. He's a 4.4 guy. And yet those time speeds don't always translate to real speed, football speed, the game tape. And so I think we're starting to see that now. He's playing. He's not thinking as much. He knows what we're trying to do. And so you kind of see that with a number of these guys, as I alluded to before, that have been here for a little bit of time now, that the game slowing down for them, and it allows their abilities to come out.
4: Man, buy stock in Luther Burden. Let's go. It reminds me of when he talked about Colston Loveland as it was starting to open up last year during the season. I remember he said something akin to Colston's understanding of the system has grown, and the route tree has grown commensurate with that. You know, like, so once you get it, Ben's like, all right, now let me unload some more stuff onto you.
0: What I like about that is you get more window into Ben as a coach. And what I mean is there's a challenge inside the praise. As he's praising Luther Burden and saying he's expanding his route tree, he's like, as we need him to. And now that we know that he can do it, like, there's some really good psychology in there too, where you're building the player up and you're saying, yeah, so now that we know that you can do stuff, we're going to ask you to do more stuff because we've seen you do it.
4: Yeah.
0: We've seen you put in the work to make yourself better at what it is you do. And because of that, and now that we know that you can do it, we're gonna lean on you to get the most out of your ability.
4: So yeah, man. And like, if he's gonna start to play fast, not just obviously be fast when he gets the ball on those designer touches, like he was talking about there, the screens and all that stuff. If he's playing fast, then that means he's going through the routes fast and he's like running in space fast to catch a runner's ball and just be gone.
0: And he's seeing the coverage. And so where Ben says to him, like, yeah, we've moved beyond the bubble screens and smoke routes and all of this stuff. No, you're going to be a guy that gets vertical, and we're going to ask you to challenge the defense that way because we know that you can. Like, I love that. That's a way to build a player up and also give expectations. Like, that's why I think Ben is someone that people want to emulate.
4: I think that is true. It's why everybody's out there. Here's a little more Ben on the defense, because Jelen Janssen, who Lawrence said yesterday is not the best player on this defense.
0: Is that the way I said it?
4: No. You said that Kyler, when healthy, is the best player on this defense.
0: And Jalen's right there.
4: Yeah, I get it.
0: You know?
4: And actually, that all makes perfect sense. I think it was good. I think it's interesting, but I'm still going to throw you under the bus when I can.
0: I've gotten used to it. Craig warned me about it. Here's what Ben had to say on the Bears defense.
6: Ben, you said that you were attending more defensive meetings this go around. What have you learned from that process, and were you able to make certain suggestions, and what would those tweaks be?
3: Yeah, well, I was in with the defensive staff during the self-scout process, and now that we've turned the page to phase three, the schedule's aligned to where I'm able to sit in with their defensive installs, and I pick a position room. And so more than anything, it's appreciating the level of attention and detail that our guys bring to the table. I think we got, like I said, a bunch of hard workers. They're doing a great job right now. Our coaches are teaching at a very high level, whereas last year we might have put in a lot of scheme. Now it's a little bit more fundamental and technique driven, which we feel like is where we need to be this time of year. We'll get to the scheme part later on. But yeah, I mean, it's been really good conversations with DA and his staff. I think we got a really good group on that side.
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4: 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Cam Buckner, 9:25. Brendan Moore talking about Bears Stadium news, and all the guests join us on the Plumbers 911 hotline. You got a plumbing emergency, you call 1-833-PLUM-911. 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Your Cubs are now 31-26, end up splitting the four-game series with the Pirates following last night's 7-2 win. Ian Happ homered for the second consecutive game, and the Cubs handed Paul Skeens his third straight loss. Happ had three hits on Thursday night, including two-run homer in the eighth that pushed the Cubs' lead to 5-2. He's reached base safely 41 consecutive times in Pittsburgh, the city where he grew up. Seiya Suzuki, two hits, two RBIs. Skeens, 6-5, lost his third straight despite striking out 10 Cubs in 5 1/3 innings. The 2025 NL Cy Young Award winner fanned six batters in a row between the first and the third. Only one of the three runs against Skeens was earned. Shady defense behind him, a couple of throwing errors end up leading into a two-run sixth inning that extended the Cubs' lead to 3-0. Colin Ray now 5-3, one for the first time in five starts. He allowed two runs and 5 1/3 innings of work. Hobie Milner, Caleb Thielbar, and Trent Thornton combining for 3 2/3 innings of scoreless relief. Cubs Cardinals in St. Louis, later on tonight for a three-game series. All these games will be under the lights. Tonight is a 5:40 pregame. Shota Imanaga will be throwing. Matthew Boyd starting for Iowa on Sunday as he looks to return to the Cubs rotation. And the Cubs are still looking up at the Brewers in the standings, 4.5 games behind, but they are now in second place in the division. The Cardinals, Reds, and Pirates all are trailing. All right, moving on. Your White Sox, 29-27. They took 3 of 4 from the Twins, and yesterday afternoon it was 6-2 over at the rate. Davis Martin allowed one run, two hits over six innings to win his sixth straight decision. Martin allowed those two hits, struck out 5. Tristan Peters had three hits. The Sox scored first 5 runs with 2 outs, getting on the board in the bottom of the first when Vargas scored on a Colson Montgomery 2-out single. Mune Murakami made it 6-0 in the fourth with a blue double to left. White Sox Tigers this weekend at the rate. Tonight, it'll be Eric Fetty throwing. White Sox are now 3 behind the Guardians. Bears OTA is continuing up at Halas Hall. We heard from Ben Johnson and players. We will play you some Ben Johnson during the show coming up, also part of our pick 6 at 6. Victor Wembanyama, 28 points, 10 rebounds, 3 blocks, and the Spurs sent the Western Conference Final back to Oklahoma City for a Game 7, routing the Thunder 118-91 Thursday night. Game 7 will be Saturday night out in Oklahoma City. The winners hosting the Knicks on Wednesday night to open up the NBA Finals. Game 1 of those finals will be Wednesday, June the 3rd. The NHL's Eastern Conference Finals continues. The Hurricanes are on top of the Canadiens 3-1 and can punch their ticket to the Stanley Cup Finals with a win of Game 5. The Stanley Cup, they will start their finals either on Tuesday or Thursday next week. There are some depending. I believe if the Hurricanes were to win tonight, they would play on Tuesday against the Knights. If this one goes to a Game 7, the winner would play the Knights beginning on Thursday of next week. So there you have it. That's what happened since the last time we got together with you. Don't forget, tune in tomorrow, 8 to 9 a.m., as Circa Sports presents Palm Saturdays, featuring Circa Vice President of Ops, Mike Palm. You'll be able to listen to on the Score and the Odyssey app or watch live on YouTube and Twitch. Mike will be joined by Ian Eagle at 8:25 to talk NBA playoffs, and it's all presented by the official sportsbook of the Score. That, of course, is Circa Sports, sports betting the way it should be, with no bet fees. Again, if you just woke up, well, good morning. Welcome to a Friday. You made it. Shorter week for most of us, four-day work week. It's the 29th day of the month. By the time you get back to work, it'll be the 1st of June. Mully and Haw will be broadcasting live from the Hyundai Score Studios, brought to you by your local Hyundai dealers, beginning at 5:30. They've got the Pick 6 at 6, Brad Biggs at 7, Ron Coomer at 8, Mike Palm, who we just talked about, the host of Palm Saturdays, joining us at 8:44. 9 o'clock, Cam Buckner, 9:25, Brandon Moore, talking about the Bears Stadium. The clock is ticking in Springfield. 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He'll be broadcasting live 11 to 2. 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Go check them out. All right, let's take you through the highlights from the Cubs and Pirates game. Game number 4, and the Paul Skeens was on the mound for the Pirates, and he was cruising through the first three innings.
0: And a pitch to Miguel. Swing and a miss. Another strikeout. Six in a row. Might have to get out the record books here in a few moments.
4: Pat Hughes with the description right here on 104.3 The Score. But, you know, the Cubs pitcher, Colin Ray, was also keeping the Pirates in check up to that point. Top of the fourth inning, Cubs, they'd get on the board first.
0: Seiya hits a line drive, shallow left center, base hit. Cubs are going to take the lead. Rounding third and coming in to score, Michael Busch. Going to third as he in half. Clutch RBI single by Seiya Suzuki, and the Cubs lead 1-0.
4: 1-0 Cubs. You heard it right here on 104.3 The Score. So thank you to us for the use of that audio. Nice job by the crew cutting the highlights back in the shop. And then in the top of the sixth, Mr. Skeens is still on the mound for the Pirates. Not have great defense behind him.
0: Bouncing ball slowly toward third. Charging, picking is Callahan. Low throw, not able to be dug out at first. Everybody is safe. Horwitz could not dig out the low throw by Callahan. It might go as a base hit. It was not a routine play at all. Safe at second is Busch. Hap taps one over the mound, charging the shortstop. He will throw to first, and he throws the ball away. The Cubs are going to get a run. Busch scores. Bregman goes to third. Everybody is safe. Hap is safe at first. Here's the 3-2. Bounce to short. Fielded by Triolo. Go to second, one over to first. Not in time. Not in time. Undoubtedly, the Pirates will challenge that call. It was a bang-bang play. The initial call by Mark Ripperger is safe for Suzuki, but they'll take another look, maybe even two or three looks.
5: They are not going to challenge. How about that?
0: Wow. It's a run is in. Cubs lead 3-0. It's a big play.
4: Big play indeed. So Skeens last just 5 1/3 innings, 4 hits, 3 runs. Only one was earned because of those errors. He did walk 3. But he did strike out 10. He threw 103 pitches. 62 of those were for strikes. So the Cubs with that 3-0 lead. But the Pirates, they were still in this one, chipping away. Bottom of the sixth, they get a couple of runs to make it 3-2. So in the bottom of the seventh, after Colin Ray and Hobie Milner had thrown for the Cubs, they had to call on Caleb Thielbar try to keep this one at the 3-2 score margin in favor of the Cubs.
0: The 1-2 pitch, swing and a miss, strike 3. Thielbar gets the strikeout, 2 down. Full count, 2 down, runners at first and second. The pitch, Swing and a miss, strike three on a slow changeup.
3: So Caleb Thielbar gets out of the inning. He did walk two, but he struck out two in his one inning of work. Then in the top of the eighth, the Cubs would add on thanks to Ian Happ.
0: Deep drive to right off the bat of Ian Happ. It's got a chance. Gone. Ian Happ with a line drive home run to the seats in right, out toward right center. And that's a big one. The Cubs lead 5-2.
3: Ian Happ is part of the hot for the Cubs, both in Zach's pre- and post-game. Also probably one of the guys that's on a roll. Ian Happ with a second night with a home run in his hometown of Pittsburgh. The Cubs up at 5-2 at this point, and the Pirates providing some shoddy defense again that the Cubs would take advantage of.
0: And that's going to be a wild pitch getting away from the catcher, and another run scores. That might be a pass ball. It's ball four to Amaya. Scoring on the play is Suzuki.
3: Seiya Suzuki with a score, and the Cubs with another run on the board. So at that point, it was 6-2. But again, you never quit. You never say die. Got to keep things going. We move into the top of the ninth inning, and we had shades of Javi Baez, if you will, as PCA, who had started the inning with a walk. He would then end up on third base after a Nico Horner single to left, Horner to second, Crow Armstrong to third. Bush would fly out, and then the Cubs would get this run to the plate by PCA. Check it out.
0: And the pitch. Ground ball right side. Fielded by the first baseman. The throw home is going to be in time. And Pete Crow Armstrong says, no, we're going to have to take a look at that one. Pete thought he dove in before he was tagged by the catcher, Davis.
3: So, would the call get reversed? Was PCA right to say, hey, challenge that one?
6: The ruling on the field is overturned. The runner is safe.
0: Pete was right. He scores the run. Great base running by Pete Crow Armstrong, and the Cubs lead 7-2.
3: 7-2, the score at that point, and that would end up being the final. Trent Thornton on the mound for the Cubs, nailing this one down.
0: And the 1-1. Fly ball, right field, down the line, toward the corner, long run, Suzuki. He's got it, and the Cubs win the ball game. The Cubs beat the Pittsburgh Pirates by a score of 7-2, and they split the four in a very tough series here in Pennsylvania.
3: Tough series, but the Cubs do split the four. They also end the 10-game losing streak. They now have the beginnings of a 2-game winning streak. They're 31-26 after the 7-2 win. Cubs-Cardinals, 3-game series. They're all night games this weekend, and tonight it's a 5:40 pregame show. Shota will be throwing, so we'll have that game for you right here on 104.3 The Score. Let's now move into the post-game locker room portion here from the skipper, Craig Counsell. What a night for Colin Ray.
7: Look, I think when you go up against Skeens, you got to be good, and I think Colin did a really nice job tonight and gave us a shot, and we kind of had a weird offensive day, but against Skeens, but we did enough, right, and just put some pressure on. It was really difficult to see for the hitters in the first couple innings. That bright background, and it was very challenging. The vision was just very challenging. But, we did enough, and it wasn't necessarily pretty. But you got bullpen up in the sixth inning, and we made some good things happen.
3: Good things happen. Speaking of not necessarily pretty, Caleb Thielbar walked two but struck out two, got out of the inning, and had some big pitches when they were needed the most. Here's Craig Counsell on Caleb Thielbar's inning.
7: I mean, it's a tough inning. Their top of the lineup has been very productive, and so you got to go through some good hitters and some hitters that are swinging the bat really well and having nice seasons, and he made some big pitches.
3: Thielbar made some big pitches, and the hitters got some key hits with runners on base.
7: It was a nice day. Like, say I had some big hits. Ian had another big hit for those guys to contribute to a couple wins. I think it feels good for them for sure, and it feels good for everybody for them to pick us up. So we did a nice job, and I think that, you know, the add-on late is something I think we can be good at when we get into the back half of people's bullpens, and we did a nice job with that today.
3: Ian Happ may have had the biggest hit of the night.
8: Yeah, I think we did a good job of just having some action, having guys on base. We've put up tough at-bats against him. He's a tough guy to hit a bunch of rockets against. He just doesn't give up a lot of hard-hit baseballs. So, you know, for us to, you know, Bushy, a couple of good walks, you know, the soft serve singles, but being able to produce runs, you know, you need people on base, and so we took advantage of those opportunities.
3: Cubs taking advantage of opportunities with a little bit of shady defense behind Paul Skeens and the Pirates relief pitchers. Again, that was Ian Happ on the field with the Marquee Sports Network. We thank them for the use of that audio. You heard the highlight of PCA using a swim move to get safe at home, giving the Cubs a little bit of insurance. Here's PCA on that moment.
10: Yeah, I mean the swim just happens, like... Yeah, instinct, like kind of seeing it as it happens, as the catch is made, and I don't know, that one's kind of a hard one to explain, but tried it twice today, so felt like I had two opportunities to do it. I don't know. I mean, when we're less than two outs and a runner on third base, we do a really good job putting the ball in play, and Bregy did exactly that. So I think in my opinion, he made Horowitz move just enough for me to try and score there.
3: He tried to score, and he did, in fact, score. The Cubs using the replay system to add that run, and the Cubs win the game 7-2. That's two in a row for them. They split the four-game series with the Pirates following the win. They're 31-26 overall. They're back on the score tonight, 5:40 pregame. Shota Imanaga will be starting down in St. Louis against the Cardinals. If you just woke up, welcome to Friday, 29th day of the month. 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We are broadcasting live from the Hyundai Score Studios, brought to you by your local Hyundai dealers. Mullion Haw, 5:30 until 10, pick 6 at 6, Biggs time, Brad Biggs at 7, Ron Coomer at 8, Mike Palm, Circus Sports, 8:44, Cam Buckner at 9, Brendan Moore at 9:25, talking about the Bears Stadium news. All the guests join Mully and Haw on the Plumbers 911 hotline. You have a plumbing emergency? Well, you will then call 1-833-PLUM-911, and the local 130 Plumbers will get the job done right for you the very first time. You know who keeps getting the job done right? Well, that's the White Sox. They take 3 of 4 from the Twins. We'll recap it next right here on the Mully and Haw pregame show. 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
26: 4 years after the night in Paris that no one could explain, Ronaldo returned. He'd shredded his knee twice in between. Some thought he'd never play again. He arrived in Asia with a new haircut, that strange triangular tuft on his forehead, and started scoring against Turkey, Belgium, England, turkey again. By the final in Yokohama against Germany, he was the tournament's leading scorer. Then in the second half, he scored both goals. A scuffed shot Oliver Kahn couldn't hold. A swept finish from a Rivaldo dummy. 2-0. Brazil's fifth star. Ronaldo dropped to his knees on the grass. Eyes closed. The ghost of 1998 finally exercised. The greatest comeback in the sport's history.
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8: Broken bat. Floater into left field, and Antonacci gets there for the grab. That's going to wrap this one up. White Sox with a 6-2 win over the Twins, and will take this four-game series 3-1.
9: That was the final call, courtesy of CHSN. We thank them for the use of that audio, as the White Sox not only took that game, they take 3 of 4 from the visiting Twins. And they are now still 3 games behind the Guardians. They've got the Tigers coming into town tonight. Eric Fetty, 0-5, 5.47 ERA, will be throwing for them. Mune Murakami made that game 6-0 in the fourth with a bloop double to left. If you just woke up, well, hey, it's Friday. It's the 29th day of May. Mully and Haw, they're right around the corner for you. Pick 6 at 6. Brad Biggs at 7. Ron Coomer at 8. Mike Palm, 8:44. Cam Buckner at 9. 9:25, we've got Brendan Moore. And all those guests join Mully and Haw on the Plumbers 911 hotline. You got a plumbing emergency? You call 1-833-PLUM-911. The local 130 Plumbers get the job done right the very first time. It's 5:30 on a Friday. It's time for Mully and Haw right now. 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
11: 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Wake up!
5: Mike Mulligan, David Haw.
12: Dustin did the pregame show.
13: Wow, look at that.
12: And that was the first of 10 straight losses.
9: Morning, Chicago!
13: Kiss of death.
12: And so,
9: thanks,
12: when,
9: David.
12: When he showed up in the booth, the Cubs stopped showing up at
13: why,
12: the plate.
13: Why tell the audience... Why go in and have a meeting with Mitch about it? Why not just call Crane directly?
12: about Dustin showing
13: about
12: up?
13: About getting rid of Rowe.
14: It does help us, and it'll help us when we go to the trade deadline with Jed. And I said this last week when I was talking to David Haw and Mully. Finances won't be the issue at the deadline.
12: I'm not getting rid of him. Dustin, objectively, can you weigh in on whether or not you believe that your presence... at the rate at the beginning of this losing streak had anything to do with what followed.
9: Didn't think about it for one moment until the last 90 seconds. But unfortunately, there's a connection.
12: Okay. Sorry.
9: Maybe Mitch should send me to St. Louis. Me too.

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4: Mully and Hawk, 104.3 The Score. Yeah, I don't think that's happening, buddy.
5: Happy Friday.
4: They're on another winning streak. So
5: yeah,
4: why send a bad penny?
1: It didn't get to the Pointer Sisters. It didn't get to 12.
5: It did not get to 12?
4: I do enjoy, though, opening the show with a show tune.
5: Yeah, meet me in St. Louis.
4: Meet me in St. Louis.
5: Yeah.
1: You didn't think I had that and I gamed it, yeah.
4: No, that's pretty
1: special. Judy Garland.
4: Oh, yeah. All right.
5: So you're not going to St. Louis?
1: No, I did talk about it with my daughter last night on the way to dance because we got a big concert after the game tonight.
5: Mm-hmm.
1: Country concert, David. So we could have went and saw that after the game.
5: After the White Sox game tonight?
1: No, after the Cubs game tonight.
5: After the Cubs game tonight in St. Louis?
1: Part of the Danny Parkins takeover, I believe, in St. Louis tonight with the Score fans and Cub fans down there.
4: Who's the country
1: star? Jordan Davis, I believe, is playing.
5: Okay. He's got a catchy tune.
1: Mm-hmm.
5: He's got a couple catchy songs.
4: What is the catchy tune? Come on, deliver.
5: I'm not the singer. You're the singer.
4: You sing.
5: I sing
4: Justin
5: in the car.
4: Justin sings.
5: So you're not going, though. That's probably a relief.
4: Wow.
5: You can stay home and watch it on TV so we can avoid any more 10-game losing streaks. Although, next week when they come back to Wrigley, are you staying away or are you going? Are there any games on the schedule?
1: I don't have any right now.
5: Okay.
1: I was hoping there was a potential to go, but I thought it was a day game. Night games are tough when you get up at 2:30.
4: Yeah,
1: morning.
4: They're difficult.
1: By Dirt is one of his hits.
5: I know I was going to say that, but
1: Luke Bryan.
4: By Dirt.
5: Yeah, see, I knew that would be coming next.
1: B-U-Y. Purchase.
4: Or is it more
1: purchase,
4: like
1: Purchase that, Dirt?
4: Is it the Hammond theme? I live by dirt.
5: No, it's by.
4: I live
5: no.
4: by.
1: So that would be by toxic.
5: It's what the Bears may be doing after Sunday if things don't go well. They're going to be buying some dirt in Northwest Indiana.
4: Just to cover up the toxicity?
5: Yeah. That's a big weekend, too.
4: Slag heap?
5: Big weekend in local sports. We've got the Cubs in St. Louis. That's going to be a good matchup. Sox at home. They're hot. Hot team. We've got the Tigers. Tigers in town.
4: Sox doing well in the division after that.
5: And there's a lot of backroom deals being made in Springfield.
4: Good to see.
5: A lot of politicking going on right now. Probably as we speak.
4: Yes. And that's important. It's good to get stuff done. So we'll talk to Cam Buckner later in the show, and he can tell us how much chaos there is, or is there any, or will they get it done? Are they willing to extend a deadline and stay in session if it comes to that? How important is this?
5: Who is going to unplug the clocks at 10 to midnight on Sunday night?
4: Kevin Warren.
5: Will he be down there?
4: I don't know. It's a good question.
5: Do the Bears have a presence in Springfield this weekend?
4: They do. They have hired people that are...
5: They've hired people. You can hire people.
4: Well, I'm saying... are there members of the organization?
5: Nothing makes a stronger statement than your own presence.
4: Okay.
5: We could send people to talk to somebody, but if you show up, it underscores how important something is.
4: Tell George and Kevin to stay at the hotel. We'll call them if we need them. Right now, nothing's happening.
5: I do wonder how that will unfold. And
4: I do too.
5: What stage they're at, because you talked to several people yesterday and had different variations of
4: it was interesting.
5: Description.
4: Yeah.
5: About how close and how far.
4: Yeah. Oh, no, it's not. It is at this point kind of a shrug, kind of a coin flip. There isn't really a hard and fast answer that you get that usually you would expect.
5: But the 9 o'clock hour today, we will look ahead. Cam Buckner is going to join us, and he's in the middle of everything. He's going to take a pause and update us and tell us exactly where things stand. And we'll talk to Brendan Moore, who is covering this from his perspective.
4: Does a great job.
5: And he talked to Governor Pritzker on yesterday. Mm-hmm. So yeah, we got a lot going on. And we can talk about...
4: But we got winning baseball, David. That's where we start. That is the most important part of it. The Cubs being able to get a victory over Paul Skeens, that's fantastic stuff. Paul Skeens was very good and had very bad defense behind him.
5: Deserved better. Paul Skeens' story of his Pirates career deserved better. He pitches well enough to have better than a 6-5 record. He struck out 6 Cubs in a row at one point.
4: 10, right? For the
5: 10 overall.
4: For his
5: 5 1/3.
4: 6 in a row.
5: And yet they did get
4: Pat
5: to the bullpen.
4: Pat said he was going to check the record book. And when a guy's mowing down people like that.
5: It looks like he was on a historic pace.
4: He did.
5: No doubt about it. And yeah. He had one of those looks in his eyes that you wondered if the Cubs were going to be able to get to the bullpen or if it was going to be one of those efficient nights. But the defense behind him is typically shoddy.
4: If you were a pitcher, any kind of pitcher, how much would you love to be traded to the Cubs? If you are dealing with a shoddy defense, how much better would it be to have a defense behind you that can make plays?
5: Oh, yeah. That's one of the better things about pitching at Wrigley Field, pitching for the Cubs, because you've got Gold Glovers at
4: halfway around
5: four or five different positions.
4: No doubt about it.
5: Your infield is on lockdown, and your outfield, you feel pretty good about. That said, boy, there was a it's one of those plays. And it's interesting you say that because I thought went through my head last night. Are the Cubs so good at defense that you become accustomed to seeing them make the spectacular play? And Seiya Suzuki had a ball that was in the gap going up against the wall.
4: Right.
5: And he and PCA came close. They were that close to each other, and it just eluded Seiya's glove.
4: And he kind of bumped into PCA.
5: Yeah, I'm glad that wasn't worse.
4: It could have been a disaster, yes.
5: But we're so used to seeing those types of plays being made by Ian Happ, by PCA, that my first reaction was like, he could have caught that.
4: See, the thing is...
5: And that's not fair.
4: But that's always the way you look at it.
5: But that was my reaction because like they have all these Gold Glovers.
4: Frankly, I thought if it wasn't him that, you know, Happ would have caught that or PCA would have caught that or whatever.
5: Then the next thing was like after seeing the replay, just get out of PCA's way. Let him run down everything.
4: He would have gotten that.
5: Because he probably would have gotten that had he not been worried about the collision. And so... Points well taken. When you are a pitcher for the Cubs, you expect them to make the tough plays because they typically do, and that's got to be such an advantage that other pitchers like Skeens don't have.
4: They make the tough plays look routine, and the routine plays are even easier than routine, and that's why when you watch another team booting the ball and kind of misplaying the ball, you're just... It's alarming to you because they do not. Sometimes people don't make the routine plays.
5: They don't, and they will pay for that.
4: It happened to Paul Skeens.
5: Paul Skeens.
4: If he had that Cubs defense behind him, he might have struck out more.
5: If he had the Cub defense behind him, his record would be different, and the trajectory of the season would be different. And if they want to trade him to the Cubs, I think he'd listen. They definitely would listen. Scooble, Skeens, let's talk. Jed, get on that.
4: It was nice because the White Sox took care of business in the afternoon.
5: Yeah, nice to get that out of the way, right?
4: It was fun to have a game where you could watch it and get it over with and then move on to other things. It was good.
5: Well, what was really fun was to see Davis Martin continue to pitch at the level he's pitching.
4: He's unbelievable.
5: And really have the kind of year... That is shaping up to be pretty special for him.
4: He's having a great year. He's just having a great year. And it's almost a relief when he's on the bump. You have nothing but confidence in the guy, and you know he's going to deliver, and he always delivers. He's having that kind of year.
5: And the Sox are having that kind of season. It's the first winning month since 2023.
4: Yeah, that's pretty amazing.
5: And it shows you just how consistent they have become this first half of the season, one of the better surprises. One of the bigger ones, I think, in Major League Baseball. And, again, getting clutch hitting, getting the pitching from Davis Martin.
4: Yep.
5: And just taking 3 out of 4 from a divisional opponent.
4: 29 wins now, Dustin. I will be able to get back to you, hopefully, tonight. He told me to get back to him when they win 30.
5: Oh, well, tonight.
1: The only problem is the Cubs have won now 32.
4: How's that a problem?
1: Because that was you know, you guys were getting a little puffy chested about, and so my point was, when you get to 30, come talk to, like, if you think you're going to catch the Cubs. That was the idea.
4: Oh, I didn't take that.
5: I wouldn't get too chesty there.
4: You put the Malecki on.
2: They
4: the
2: win
4: Cubs,
2: two games, and now Dustin's back talking smack.
5: I know. Yes, how about him? Wouldn't get too chesty.
1: Game because Paul Skeens was pitching. Wasn't that the suggestion of something? Why even bother to play the game? You're going against Paul Skeens. How in the world could you possibly win the game?

0: Dustin, are you raining on me? That's what you
1: What's
0: do.
1: Up with the restroom jokes the last 2 days?
2: I don't know.
0: I don't remember.
2: I don't know.
1: You remember yesterday?
2: Well, no? All right.
1: Maybe Brandon Kemp.
2: Let me reframe the Cubs then for you if I'm not giving them enough credit, Dustin. Ian Happ came through for the second straight night in the clutch in his hometown in a way that he expected to, given the confidence he has in the back of his baseball card. As he told our own Zach Zaidman before the game, we talked about this. It's worth listening to. Quick minute. Ian Happ with Zach Zaidman before the game.
3: You're as accessible as anybody on this team in a variety of different platforms. So you're not deaf or blind. The stuff that was being said about you, how do you put that aside, or does it impact you?
4: No, I mean, you deal with it throughout your career. I mean, it's not something that... Back my baseball card is pretty consistent, so by the end of the season, I'll be there.
3: That's always... We always talk about this, but is it hard to get there psychologically when you're going through it?
4: Yeah, I mean, it can be hard, but I... You know, I've been in way worse places at the end of May. I've had times in my career, even the last 2 years, I was in worse place than I am right now at the end of May. And far worse 2 years ago. And so, it's a long season. And, you know, that's the challenge or what we are good at is understanding that.
2: Ian Happ, getting proper credit for what he did two nights in a row against the Pirates.
0: That's pretty good. He got a home run in two straight games. And, you know, that was more an add-on, but an important one because it made the game a lot easier.
2: 3 for 5, 2 runs batted in, second homer in a row, and batted fourth. 5th. Batted 5th behind Bregman. And PCA let off again.
0: And Bregman got a late hit, so he kept his streak going.
2: Oh, he's got an 8-game hit streak now.
0: 8 games.
2: How about that?
0: Yeah, he's worth every penny.
2: And the Cubs,
0: nothing. What did I say wrong?
2: Nothing. I was laughing. I'm not saying anything. No. He is. I think he's maybe getting hot. This will be a fun weekend to test that because Cardinals will be playing at the level they're playing at. I think the stadium will be full of Cardinal fans who are excited about this start to their season. There'll be a section of the tarps off this weekend. Those crazy Cardinal fans.
0: The other thing you got to look at
2: in the outfield.
0: The Cubs managed to split with Pittsburgh, right? But if you look at their away record, obviously, when you win 15 in a row at home, you're a lot better at home than you are away. So hopefully they overcome that. It'd be nice to see some support in the stands, et cetera, as you always do wherever the Cubs go.
2: Yeah, Cubs will travel well.
0: Yep.
2: Cubs have not been obviously as good away from Wrigley Field. They are only 13 and 15. They're below 500 away from Wrigley.
0: That's right.
2: So they could finish the weekend above 500 if they sweep the Cards.
0: You should get together with Dustin, and maybe you can get the puffy-chested crowd going.
2: That's not puffy-chested.
0: Come back to me when it gets to 40.
2: That's not puffy-chested.
1: That's just math.
2: Yeah.
0: Dustin knows all about it. Dustin, take off your shoes and socks and explain it to us. It's a math joke.
2: Tigers come to town, and they're in last place in their division. They're probably, you know, we talk about the Mets in the National League.
0: Is Scooble still?
2: No, he's not pitching this weekend.
0: Okay, well then we're okay.
2: You know, the Pirates are, nobody has fewer victories in the American League than the Tigers, who tied with the Royals and the Angels with 22. They're 22 and 35, 10 and a half games back already. They are 6.5 games behind the White Sox.
0: Let me just say this in case anyone ever doubts it. I didn't realize really how much I disliked or disdained the Twins until this series started going and the White Sox kind of handled their business. I also happen to really despise the Royals for some reason.
2: Teams you hate?
0: And I'm sitting here and I'm like, oh, Detroit's coming in? I hate those guys.
2: Okay.
0: Like,

0: It is rank really them. Interesting.
1: Cubs, Tigers, Twins, Royals.
0: Oh, I'm just talking about the division.
1: Oh, okay.
0: I mean, I have never
1: Yankees
0: disliked the Cubs. I've been to plenty of Cub games, and I lived in Wrigleyville.
1: What do you hate about the Tigers?
0: I don't know. I think that they won last year. I'm softer on the Tigers because I've been to Detroit,
1: mm-hmm.
0: and I've gone to Tigers games and had fun watching the White Sox play in Detroit. I think it's just the recent vintage has been so embittering. I dislike the Twins as much as any team out there. I have disliked the Twins for a long time.
1: Yeah, but that goes back to the Royals. Piranhas days, correct?
0: Oh, that's exactly correct.
1: And all the things with Torrey Hunter and Jamie Burke all that stuff.
0: I don't spend a lot of time thinking about it. It's not
1: well, let's examine this. Put your feet up. Let's talk about this.
0: No, that's what I'm saying.
1: Let's figure out why you really don't like the Twins.
0: But as I was watching the Twins, I was like, oh, God, this is so great because I cannot stand these guys. And then I'm thinking, well, who do I like? I haven't liked the Royals in a very long time. The Indians are probably less offensive to me just because I don't care about them as much.
1: Only if they call them Guardians would they be less offensive.
2: Did you do that on purpose?
0: Yes, yes.
1: Okay.
0: I did.
1: Yeah.
0: I was in the way back.
1: All right. That's good. Careful. Don't go too far back.
0: Oh, no. I'm talking about the previous version. Yeah.
1: So,
0: but
1: rank your divisional opponents in terms of rancor that you have.
0: I think it's Twins, Royals, probably Tigers, and then Guardians.
1: All right.
0: Probably.
1: I don't know what it is about the Tigers that you would dislike the most.
0: I don't dislike them the most. You mean...
1: At all. I mean, just because they're in the division? You don't like A.J. Hinch?
0: Yes.
1: He was nearly the White Sox manager.
0: I'm aware. They've got our manager and they've got our broadcaster jumping on his back. I mean, yeah.
1: Jason Benetti, will he be in the booth tonight? Does he have is he doing the national
0: Sunday night? He's doing the Cubs game on Sunday.
1: He's doing the Cub game on Sunday night.
0: Yes. Cub game.
1: But will he be doing the White Sox Tigers tonight for Detroit? So he's going to be doing both Chicago teams this weekend.
2: Yes, a lot of Jason Benetti.
1: It's quite a double.
0: Yeah, it's pretty good.
1: That is pretty good. All right, so that's your order of divisional foes. I try not to be hateful.
0: But, you are so vicious. I'm saying in the division.
1: In the division?
0: Where rank your ranker.
1: Okay, in the AL Central?
0: No.
1: Oh, NL?
0: Thank you.
1: Okay, well, You're the
0: Cubs fan. I mean, I'm trying to keep it
1: I don't
0: honest.
1: I don't like the Cardinals.
0: More than you don't like Milwaukee, but you do secretly like Milwaukee.
1: I secretly like Milwaukee because of Pat Murphy. I can't get past that.
0: That's okay.
1: It's not that I like it when they beat the Cubs. I'm rooting against them, obviously. But I do like Murph, and I can't hide that. So I go probably in order it would be. The Cardinals, I don't like going there and hearing how, this is the greatest ballpark.
0: They've won.
1: They invented baseball.
0: Yeah,
1: and no, thank you. The Pirates probably next, even though I go back and
0: really?
1: My reference in my head is the We Are Family. You know, I like Willie Stargell, as you heard the other day. And I respect Paul Skenes to the point that it bugs Dustin. But they're like, every time I see them play at that beautiful ballpark, I think that they are the most underachieving franchise in baseball.
0: Really?
1: Yeah. That makes you
0: because
1: a little bit,
0: of the fan support.
1: They got a great opportunity. It's a great ballpark.
0: It's a really good
1: town. It's a fan base that will get behind you, and they just neglect the opportunity. So that bugs me more than anything. So Cardinals, Pirates.
0: Wow.
1: Reds. Reds are just kind of like, eh. I don't want to fight them like Anthony Rizzo did that one day when he challenged everybody in the Reds dugout. I think that was fun. But I don't really have a real dislike of them, but they're just kind of like, eh. And then the Brewers, even though I should dislike the Brewers more than I do because of what they have done to the Cubs and what they deprived the Cubs of.
0: They're too pesky to dislike.
1: They're pesky. They're pesky. They're like a gnat at a picnic. They're just really always like, get away, Murph.
0: I've never heard a gnat bark, but I like that image. It makes sense.
1: Those pesky gnats. Now let's do the other divisions.
0: Oh, we should. We go through all of the divisions.
1: let's rank them.
0: Secret team you like that you shouldn't like? Or who's the team you like that doesn't make sense for you to like?
1: Yeah, that's a good question. That's a good one to think about that. Dustin, do you have one? Brandon, do you have one? You have one?
0: I do.
1: What? Who is it?
0: You know who it is.
1: Tell me.
0: It's Tampa.
1: Yeah, you like the Rays.
0: I really like the way they play baseball. Mm-hmm. And I kind of feel the same way about Milwaukee, frankly.
1: Mm-hmm.
0: I just like the way they play
1: baseball. Milwaukee's such an easy team. To me, they're the easiest team in baseball to respect.
0: It's also so close, and it's fun to go there.
1: I don't mind that ballpark.
0: The games there, yeah. I mean, we've gone, when the kids were little, particularly, we would go to Milwaukee for a weekend, and they thought we were in the south of France, and it was such a quick, cheap weekend, and went to a couple games there with them, just against whomever.
1: I used to like the Red Sox. I used to like watching. I still don't mind, like, if you have a team that you follow kind of from afar that you like to see have some success. I think it's because of the ballpark, and I think Chicago and Boston are very similar.
0: You know what's funny? I liked the Red Sox until I went to a Red Sox game in Boston. I went to a Boston Yankees game, and believe it or not, I came out of it kind of disliking the Red Sox fans.
1: Obnoxiousness?
0: Just incredibly obnoxious.
1: Yeah.
0: And they were super...
1: There's a little bit of that.
0: They were riding these Yankee fans, and it was just like...
1: Every fan base is going to have that element.
0: Fellas, grow up.
1: Mm-hmm.
0: It's just ugly.
1: It's a fun exercise.
0: Yeah, it's an interesting one.
1: Yeah.
0: Who else? Anybody else? Dustin, do you have any favorite team?
2: I would go with the Phillies. I've never been to Philly. And that probably would change it very quickly based on what I've heard. But
0: yes.
2: Obviously, I still struggle with Kyle Schwarber not being a Cub. And I know he was with other teams. And I know, but the point is that I like the way the Phillies slug. I know how chicks dig the long ball? I dig the long ball. I like the way the Phillies slug. Okay? That's what I like.
0: And you are beautiful.
2: Thank
0: Let
2: you.
0: Me just say
2: Appreciate that.
0: That.
2: Compliment. Mark that down. 554 Moly compliments Dustin. It's Friday, clearly.
1: How are you, Brandon?
3: You know what? My favorite team, and it's probably, you know, not well liked, I do like the Dodgers, but I like the Dodgers for, like, how they spend their front office. I'm really, like, I love the players that they get. I love that any big name they go get.
0: Yeah.
3: I just like how they move, and it's kind of like I wish, like, our teams was like that a little
0: Holy
3: bit.
0: Cow.
3: I know the Cubs are trying to be like
1: I know
3: that,
1: what you're saying.
3: I just like the way their front office just does things, how they just
0: right.
3: manipulate the system. So
0: it's kind of like when the Yankees were the evil empire, you had to kind of respect that they were in on everything.
1: Yeah.
0: You didn't like it, but you had to respect it.
3: And I think that's what you want as a fan. You just want to be, as your team, to be in on everything.
1: And you realize that yesterday as the owners countered with the proposal for the salary cap, and you thought, well, geez, what would the Dodgers be like if they had to cut all that from their payroll?
0: The Dodgers have to cut Ohtani.
1: Yeah, cut Ohtani. But you realize that they would still be fine because they have all the money to spend, and they spend it. But they also make all the right decisions.
0: Yes.
1: And they're not just a team that has money and spends it.
0: I mean, that's the old argument about the Yankees back in the day. They brought guys up. They had a good system. But it's not fair because they have so much money, any mistake they cover over.
1: That's true.
0: So they get to buy anybody they want. And they get to plug in anyone they want, and they don't have to be perfect. That's
1: they
0: the
1: don't.
0: Advantage.
1: That's true.
0: All right. We'll be right back with the Pick 6, Mully and Haw, 104.3 The Score.
1: They're pesky. They're like a gnat at a picnic. They're just really always like, get away, Murph.
0: I've never heard a gnat bark, but I like that image.
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2: So what did you think of Paul Skenes against the Cubs and heading into St. Louis for a weekend series against the dreaded Cardinals? What are your expectations? Is this the start of a positive spurt for the streaky team?
0: Yeah, I hope they're not streaky. I hope it's not one or the other. But yeah, they're definitely back. They're definitely putting together a couple of games, and it's good to see. As I said, the one thing that gives me hesitation about going into St. Louis is that the Cubs haven't been great on the road. So it just makes you kind of wonder how that will work out. But they ended up splitting with Pittsburgh, and that didn't seem possible earlier in the week. So it was a good thing to see. And I think that one of the best elements about that team is their defense, and defense travels, as we all know. They just got to keep hitting with some runners in scoring position. And, you know, what good teams do is what they did yesterday, which is take advantage of others' defensive miscues. So they did manage to win that game against a really good pitcher, and they did it because there were mistakes made behind him, and they took advantage of it.
2: Yeah, I mean, Paul Skenes really good, no doubt about it. You just wonder if he goes back into the clubhouse after a game like that and like texts the agent and says, you know, I don't care how many millions of dollars, like how soon, how do we get out of here? I only want to come back and dominate these guys that can't play a lick of defense behind me. But that being said, I also think, and we haven't really mentioned his name more than once, Colin Ray keeping the Cubs in that game early on, right? Yep. So that also needs to be mentioned. The Cubs get on the board. The bullpen did just enough, but you were holding your breath, or at least I was holding my breath, as that game was progressing. And thankfully, the kid from Pittsburgh in the back of his baseball card showed through again with that two-run home run by Ian Happ. I felt a lot better after that. So, yeah, you never thought they were going to leave. I never thought they were going to get swept. I had very good confidence they were going to win the game on Wednesday. Thought that's when the streak was going to end, and it did end. This weekend in St. Louis, you got Shota tonight. You got Ben Brown Saturday night. You got Jordan Wicks on Sunday night.
0: Cool.
2: You, the Cubs, should win 2 out of 3. You should. That's what you should do. Will they? Sure hope so. I don't expect the Cubs to get swept. I don't expect the Cubs to be sweeping the Cardinals. You know, the Cardinals are now a half a game behind the Cubs. Cubs are 4 out. Cardinals are 4.5 out. So I'm really excited about the series. I am. And I'm curious to see if Cub fans show up down in St. Louis because of the fact that they've now won the 2 in a row and they're back in second place and things are, at least right now, looking brighter.
1: Colin Ray deserves a tip of the cap this morning because quietly, against Paul Skenes, 5 1/3, only gave up 4 hits, 2 earned runs. He did walk 3, but he struck out 5, and he was steady. He was steady, and he gave you that feeling of confidence that they could match the Pirates and match Skenes inning for inning, pitch for pitch. So he gets overlooked, and I think, as we said yesterday when we're establishing our circle of trust, he's near the top.
0: Yeah.
1: He's near the top of the list. So the Cubs did what they needed to do. Ian Happ definitely came through at home, loves that ballpark, loves that environment, and I know that was just an insurance home run, but it was a big one. And so the Cubs salvage that series with a split, head into St. Louis with a little momentum and relief. Sense of relief. This is a streaky team.
0: It's Craig, over.
1: Craig Counsell acknowledged as much. The streak is over.
0: That's the good
1: news. I know. That's the good news. But Craig Counsell acknowledged as much yesterday in the afternoon show in that interview. And he didn't sound like he had very many answers for the streakiness. And maybe that will not continue. But it'd be nice for them to go on a winning streak again. And I don't know if they have to win 10 in a row. But a nice sweep or taking 2 out of 3 in St. Louis would be welcome. I'm giving Shota another chance. Tommy Hotovy, he said Shota was the first name he mentioned in terms of starting pitchers yesterday when we asked him. I will give him another chance.
0: Boy, that's got to be tough.
1: Well, you know how we came in? I came into the season, was wrong about him. Then he regained my confidence. Then he lost it again. I don't say my confidence. I think a lot of people look at this the same way. Shota has not been sharp the last couple days off, last couple time starts.
0: Time. Yep.
1: Tommy says he's fine. Okay, if Tommy Hotovy says he's fine, I'm going to give trust that he's fine. He goes tonight, and Ben Brown goes tomorrow. I think they win those 2 games. I don't know about Jordan Wicks. Wasn't very impressed. By the way, listen to the radio this weekend. These guys are on a roll. Pat Hughes, they had fun yesterday. And I don't know if you're going to be able to find it on TV because it's 3 different games, 3 different networks.
0: Right, right.
1: So no matter what, there were Fox tomorrow, NBC on Sunday.
0: Yes.
1: Marquee tonight. All I know is 104.3 The Score. Coombe, Pat, and Zach.
0: Next.
17: Yeah, I'm not going to be popular with my answer to your question, Mike.
2: Ron Coomer will be taking questions 8 a.m. Friday staple during the baseball season. How good was Sox starter Davis Martin yesterday in a 6-2 win over the visiting Twins? The Sox have now won his last 8 starts, outscoring opponents 49-15 in those contests. Martin's 8 wins are one more than last year's 7 in 25 starts. In fact, he came into the season with just 10 career wins and 44 starts and already has 8-11 this year.
1: All right, I want to be careful here because you don't want to get too far ahead of yourself on May 29th. But what you're seeing with Davis Martin and those numbers offensively when he pitches, it reminded me of some of the numbers that you would see with like Arrieta and the Cubs. And when he would go to the mound, it would seem like he'd get a ton of support. And when aces of staffs pitch, it's like the offense relaxes because they know all they need is a few runs and it takes the pressure off. And it makes me think of the podcast I talk about all the time, The Lovable Reunion, and Jake Arrieta in the wild card game in 2015 told the teammates, said, just get me one. Just get me a run and I'll shut him out. And the implication is that when you have an ace like that dominating to the extent that Davis Martin is, the bats can just go up there carefree, take their hacks and hit. And goodness sakes, 49-15? That's dominance. And Davis Martin is delivering. And he will deserve mention in Cy Young conversations if this continues. He's been that good. It couldn't happen to a better guy in that clubhouse. And the White Sox took 3 out of 4 from the Twins. And now with the lowly Tigers limping into town, meekly, they take care of business, beat them 2 out of 3, and send them home in last place.
2: Davis Martin was really good. And it always helps when you're playing with a lead, right? You can attack differently. The hitters are pressing. So Davis Martin might be starting for the American League in Philadelphia in the All-Star game. That's a possibility.
1: Are you going?
0: Is Mitch sending you?
2: Ask Mitch.
0: Yeah, sorry, go ahead.
2: Oh, I was done.
0: I feel you talk about the circle of trust. I feel a sense of relief when he's on the bump. It's like It's like, who's pitching? Oh, great. Okay. I can watch this one and enjoy it. Because there's no kind of dread or there's no doubt that you have confidence because you've watched them win the last eight games he's pitched, and they just have no problem doing so because the guy has been so good. And I think it does relax the offense. I think it relaxes me. I think it's just the concept is just, oh, thank God. Okay, that's good. You got this one. He has been outstanding. I mean, he is really, this is by miles the best stretch of his career. And he's meant to be like a really good guy and a good leader. And I don't know if you read Merck's newsletter, where he clearly doesn't want to talk about himself. He doesn't want to get ahead of himself.
1: Don't mention the Cy Young.
0: None of that stuff.
1: Yeah.
0: He's just pitching, and he's enjoying life and enjoying the people around him and having a great season and a great time doing so. And it's really, it's been a security blanket of sorts, I think, for everyone that likes this team. It's been great. And I wanted to put a question like that in and go through some numbers because I love what the guy is doing. And it's just incredible how well he's played. And he gets no real, we haven't really, we, I think we called him the best
1: I think he's gotten
0: pitcher
1: attention.
0: In baseball over the last 6 weeks or so. I agree, he's gotten attention, but I'm
1: there's
0: saying.
1: There's some good pitchers out there with more recognizable names.
0: Yes, but he's evolving into a really good starter.
1: He's having one of those kind of special seasons.
0: No doubt about it.
18: I ask questions that nobody asks, right? So
2: that's the voice of Bruce Levine, not with us today, but of course he'll be with us next week, and he'll be ITC'ing.
1: Oh, yeah, with tomorrow, 9 to 11. Okay. Sam Antonacci, 9:30 tomorrow.
0: Outstanding.
2: Oh, there you go.
0: Do not hit him.
1: Or insult him.
2: If the MLB owner's proposal to the MLBPA taught us anything yesterday, it might be that the two sides don't seem to agree on much of anything, right? But is there any common ground? Is that it seems like the White Sox need to be spending significantly more money. The MLBPA suggested a competitive balanced tax on any team below $150 million in payroll, while the owner suggested a salary cap requiring a minimum of $171.2 million without exceeding $245.3 million. Since the payroll is just under $90 million, should the White Sox be spending more money following our guy Bruce Levine's suggestion and make Mune Murakami a $150 million man?
0: That would be a nice solution to the White Sox spending more money. Yeah, they clearly, there's a lot of teams that are, there's a handful of teams overspending, but there's a lot of teams that are underspending. And the White Sox just happen to be third from the bottom of that list. I think the Guardians are behind them, and there's one other team. Who is the lowest spending team?
1: Marlins.
0: The Marlins, that's right. So those are the two teams behind the White Sox. I think you can spend some money. I think you can go ahead, make sure you lock up Murakami, and get yourself, inch yourself ever closer. You know, the players think you should be spending $150 million. The owners think it's over $171. Either way, you are kind of living on easy street, and you need to spend more money. It's as simple as that. You need to put a lot more money into your payroll. And are they now the only team that hasn't given away a $100 million deal? I lose track of that one, but they've never done it. And you got a guy now, tear up that deal, make him a worthy recipient of a five-year deal, and get yourself back into the business of baseball.
2: Yeah, I mean, the White Sox are $80 million below the proposed floor from the owners, right? I mean, this is the MLB, right? The Major League Baseball, that was their proposal for that spot. So, it's wild. Mune deserves that money. Didn't we hear like a supposed story of a fan sitting right behind Ishbia saying that like that guy's not getting out of town on my watch?
1: Yes,
2: something like didn't that something like that was
1: the
2: out there floating
1: internet
2: around.
1: Legend.
2: Yep. So
1: unconfirmed, but interesting.
2: Let's hope that
0: legend
2: that happens,
0: legend.
2: Right? I find this really interesting, and it's almost like, wow, when you crunch the numbers with this proposal of the highest part and the lowest part, and you see the Mets are $88 million over the proposed top spot. So it's going to be interesting, and unfortunately, I think we are going to have to say to ourselves, let's just enjoy it while we got it.
1: There are 12 teams that would have to spend to get up to the floor. 12. And, almost half of baseball.
0: And eight would have to
1: eight cut would salary. Have to cut salary to get that's, under that's the cap.
0: 20 of the 30 teams in the league.
1: But if you don't get under the cap, you would be taxed. And I think that would be one of those things, unless it's a hard cap. And I can't imagine that happening. I have a hard time envisioning this happening. This is going to be something that leads to, you know, philosophically, it is the core of this debate. And how they come to a compromise is, I don't want to say anybody's guess, but I think everybody understands just how difficult it's going to be. These are the bedrock beliefs of the Players Association versus what the owners in Major League Baseball wants and feels like they need. And right now, it's going to be like that. And to localize it in this moment, in the context of the White Sox, yes, the Muni Murakami contract proposal, possibility, renegotiation is essential to the White Sox showing they can spend or would be willing to spend to be a winning team. This is what Major League Baseball wants. Teams to look at situations, recognize opportunities, and take advantage of them and reward players for production. And Muni Murakami has been as productive and valuable as any player in baseball to his team.
0: I was watching the Foul Territory podcast?
1: Yeah.
0: With AJ?
1: Yes.
0: Okay, they were talking about this, and their conclusion was this whole thing is owner v. owner, that the owners need to sit down together, talk to each other. This has nothing to do with what the players are looking for. It's what the owners are trying to get done, which is reduce their spending and increase their spending.
1: I heard that too, and I don't disagree totally, but I also think that if this is the proposal for Major League Baseball, this is the owner's proposal. So this has to be the owners agreeing to the point. Even we don't know specifically Jerry Reinsdorf, but those 12 teams that would have to spend to get to the floor had to have agreed to this proposal to say, okay, if this is the reality, we're willing to accept what we need to do to compete and to meet that threshold.
0: But
1: so I know they're going back and forth at each other right now, but they had to approve this.
0: I that's my point. That's why I think this is so fascinating.
1: It is fascinating.
0: Because people that are not spending the money they need to spend, all they're looking for is a bigger chunk of the pie from the people that already have money and can put it in their team. That's why it's owner to owner in terms of what this argument really is.
1: But not,
0: they can't control themselves.
1: You're right.
0: They've got owners that are just outspending everyone else because they're making different money than everyone
1: else.
0: But
1: now you've got the economic, it becomes a math problem. You're going to have all kinds of experts on both sides of the ledgers telling you about why, you know, you can't deprive the Dodgers from spending as much as they want. And you can't deprive the players from making as much as they should or what they deserve. And by the same token, people are going to say you're going to be paying players more because you need to get 12 teams up to that threshold.
0: But if
1: which is better?
0: I'm not Mr. I'm not a hard cap guy or a low cap. I'm not willing to get into that argument. But the reality is, if you can't discipline yourselves, which is what we're talking about here, this being within $100 million, this seems like baseball becomes competitive again.
1: If you buy the fact that spending leads to winning, which that's even under debate now, you can read a lot of things. If you buy that spending leads to winning, you're exactly right. This creates a more competitive balance, which is what everybody wants.
19: You've got to be able to take a step back, evaluate this situation, and answer one question.
2: That's the voice of Brad Biggs. He'll be joining the guys at 7 a.m. Biggs time. What did you make of Ben Johnson's news conference yesterday? Was his assessment of second-year wide receiver Luther Burden the most noteworthy moment?
20: Yeah, I'm buying Luther Burden stock right now. Just how he's approached his offseason, it's been electric. It showed up yesterday. He had numerous explosive plays. I loved how in phase two he was finishing every single rep that he took. And that really translated over to yesterday as well. So he's in a really good spot.
2: Was that the most newsy, noteworthy moment for you?
1: As far as the audio, yes. As far as the podium stuff, absolutely. Ben Johnson essentially anointing Luther Burden III, the number one wide receiver on this team. He didn't say it in those terms, but I'm going to translate for you. That's what he means. This is the guy ready to take off. This is the star ready to break out. Luther Burden III is the best receiver on this Bears roster. He's the most explosive guy. He plays fast. When you heard him say that, you're like, okay, this guy's at a different level. He's healthy. He understands the playbook. He also accepts the responsibility for being that guy in the NFL as a pro. I'm excited about Luther Burden III. How could you not be? But the most important moment did not come at the podium. Did you see the video that the Bears released on their website? Caleb Williams rolling out, running away, 67 yards in the air. Rome Odunze runs under it and didn't drop it. It was a thing of beauty. Yes, Caleb Williams, it's May 29th, but it's football season, it feels like.
2: No, it was not the most noteworthy moment yesterday up at Hallis Hall. Mine was, and I told you guys this before the show started, Grady Jarrett, quote, "I owe Chicago a better year after a subpar first season with the Bears." That's what stood out. And we've been talking about it, and rightfully so, about the Bears needing better play on that front four. And he's a guy that has to be better based on what they paid him. Again, this is like is he the Alex Bregman of the Bears? The locker room guy? We don't need it. Don't they have like co-defensive line coaches on this team? We don't need a third defensive line coach. We need better play. And the question, Mully, that you and I talked about was, can this guy actually live up to that talk? Does he have it left? Does he have the legs underneath him? Does he have that left in his game? We hope so. But to me, that's what stood out the most from yesterday as far as a quote.
0: Yeah, listen, these were the headlines. With the stuff that you're talking about, he also talked about Austin Booker. That could be a headline as well. These are the little pullout stories. The most interesting thing that I heard yesterday, and this is way off the radar, but he was asked a question about the offensive line. And in the course of his answer, he started talking about the running game. And he mentioned that Eric Studisville, coming in from Miami, will give them a schematic advantage once the season gets going. That's not what we're doing now. We're getting to know each other and we're doing all this. But it really kind of, I went back, and as I was reading the transcript, I just checked for that again to see if it was as out of context as I believed it was as I listened to it. And I thought to myself, Ben Johnson is this mad scientist that hired all these guys in his first coaching staff that he didn't have a relationship with, because he wanted to steal different parts of different teams. And he's done it again. He's gone out and he's identified the Mike McDaniel running game as something that's different than what he's done. And he wants some schematic advantage from that. And he's imported it through the running backs coach.
1: Who he knows, who he likes.
0: But I'm just saying.
1: But he's schematically, he's bringing that with him from a relationship standpoint. He trusts him to implement it in his running backs room.
0: I love that one more little kernel. It just was a reminder to me of this guy playing chess while other people are playing checkers.
1: Yeah, he's definitely a step ahead.
0: Yeah.
1: And also, did he hesitate at all in any answer? Oh, he answered them all right away. He knows exactly what he's doing. He knows exactly what he wants to say. It was fun.
0: So blessed to have that guy in town. All right, we'll be right back, continuing the Pick Six. Mully and Haw, 104.3 The Score.
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2: It's the right question, and I'm not sure yet.
3: The NBA announced it will expand the draft lottery to 16 teams, penalizing potential tanking teams by giving the bottom three teams lesser chances for number one pick, while flattening the odds for teams that do not qualify for the playoffs or the play-in. What do you think of this change?
4: I am not a fan of this change at all. I understand that they're desperate to try to prevent teams from intentionally losing, aka tanking. I get why it is a proposal, but this could really turn everything on its heel. This could, you know, the point of the draft, the reason that you created drafts like this to begin with, is that the worst teams can then get the best players. That's the whole concept. Now that no longer is the case. And, you know, part of the problem is that the worst teams sometimes have the worst leaders, and they sometimes make the worst decisions on who the best players are. But this idea that you're going to stop teams from tanking, or you're going to control whether you're competitive or not by incentivizing teams that are winning teams sort of erases the whole point of what the draft is. And I just think that the idea that you win and you still get like a very high pick because of some lottery balls, it's a bad idea. I just don't think it's the right solution. They have to do something, and this is what they're trying. I would imagine a few years of this, and it will reverse again.
3: Doesn't this force teams, though, to be more competitive? Doesn't it make for a better potential brand of basketball? I mean, from a Bulls standpoint, you're just hoping that you're not in this position. We're not talking about having top five picks moving forward after you kind of lucked into getting a top four pick, fourth specifically, this year. You know, the bottom three teams will get two lottery balls. The rest of the teams will get one. You know, there's a bunch of stuff. They had to do something. They had to put a spin on something. The owners agreed with, the commissioner Adam Silver. So here's where we're at. Fine. If we could do another question, rank the top three stories that you're most tired of. This one would get into my top three. You know, the tanking and the results of the lottery and blah, blah, blah.
5: It's only going to get worse now.
3: I don't think this does
5: make it better. This makes it different. It's a different level of griping.
3: But not worse.
5: Yeah, worse.
4: It's going to create entirely new problems that they aren't anticipating.
5: It's a heavy-handed overreaction to something that was a bad season, maybe a couple bad seasons, and you have a league that obviously there was tanking and there was load management and there were all kinds of decisions that were offensive and challenge the integrity of the outcomes. Absolutely, the league should be concerned. But this gives the worst team in the NBA the same chance of getting better and getting the number one overall pick as a team that goes and plays in the play-in game. And I think that if you're not intentionally trying to be the worst team, all of a sudden you're like, well, how does this system help me rebuild? Rebuilds work. They work in professional sports. They do. Look at the South Side. I mean, just saying, that may be a bad analogy or an example.
4: San Antonio.
5: But you look at the Spurs, and the intentional losing, yeah, you can point to other examples of that. But to me, this is a one-year look and glimpse at the worst-case scenario with the NBA. What happened this year, you don't want to happen again. So use your financial penalties as a deterrent more than changing a system, which is an overreaction. Now does not give any sense or any hope to teams that are stuck. How do you get out? Well, you know what? You're drafting 12th. Oh, good luck with that.
4: It's hasty. and it's rushed. And that's the part about it that I can't stand.
5: And it's hard to believe coming from Adam Silver,
4: right,
5: who is typically regarded as one of the most polished executives and commissioners in sports. But this doesn't make sense.
6: They have questions. Maybe they should be able to have those questions answered.
3: With the clock ticking loudly at the Illinois State House and the deadline on the spring session arriving Sunday, what do you think we're talking about Monday morning in regard to Mega Projects Bill and the Bears Stadium issue? If it's unresolved, what will the Bears say in their statement?
5: Well, what time is it? Because depending on what time it is, it may change in how much optimism you have. And it's that fluid. And it was told to me by three different people who were involved in the process yesterday, essentially what I just described. What time is it? And because during the day, there was a lot of optimism, and then there was a detour, and then now it's the bill's being tailored for the Bears, and now it's not. And, hey, where are the Bears, by the way? And all of this, and the communication has not been great. The Bears, I wouldn't say, are coming out of this with a ton of respect, maybe, from legislators. And this is a complicated process. It's going to go down to the wire. When we come in here Monday, we would be guessing, I believe, at predicting what we will be saying and where that will stand. I would guess that there will be a resolution. I would guess there's too much at stake at this point and too much time, money, and resources invested into getting a deal done so the Bears can break ground at Arlington Heights. That said, things could fall apart. It is politics. You just don't know. They're hoping for that case and outcome in Indiana where they're ready. They are ready and raring to go. But I still think that there is enough hope and enough interested parties in the state of Illinois down in Springfield this weekend to get it done.
3: I think they're going to have to come back. I think there's going to have to be a special portion of this, and I don't think the people that are going to be required to be engaged in this extra time are going to be happy about it, and I think they're going to shut this thing down. I think they're going to shut this thing down, and they're going to call the Bears bluff if Indiana really is a bluff. And if they don't then go to Indiana, now they are at the mercy because the game of chicken won't have worked.
4: I think it's fascinating that it's coming down to the 12th hour and they still don't really have a resolution that you believe is going to make its way through. Because at this point, they're probably, and by all accounts, they are actually trying to scale back the mega project bill because so many things got added to it and it took so much difficulty to get it through the House that now the Illinois Senate is going to take its time. I mean,
5: it's mega complicated.
4: It's already time. And I mean, this is kind of a last minute reduction. And then how will that play? And it is fascinating to watch this thing because I agree with you, David. I think, Dustin, I think you may be right, but you may be wrong. And this thing may come down to a flip of the coin as to whether or not they can get it in under the bell. They may not be playing a game of chicken, but they may not be able to resolve the issue. It's pretty fascinating and from a political standpoint. And if you didn't really care what happened with them, stay tuned. And you'll get a real chuckle out of how this goes back and forth.
5: I can tell you there's not a big appetite for a special session, even though that's a mechanism and a tool they could
4: use. I've heard the same thing.
5: But there's not a whole lot of interest in making that the reality, because once you come back for just this bill, then Pandora's box is open for other things you could address. And then it's like, what do you do and when do you put a period on it, or when do you pound the gavel and adjourn? Because that's the door you open in terms of possibility when you have a special session.
4: But I mean, it's also going to be really interesting to measure what the governor can get done here, because he has said this is going to happen.
5: And he's got political capital invested here.
4: A lot of it now.
5: So that's important too.
4: All right. We will be right back with the extra point. It's Mully and Hall.

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3: Didn't you like seeing Jalen Johnson make an appearance at voluntary OTAs? How about Kyler Gordon getting out of the training room and managing some time on the grass himself? Did you like Ben Johnson's response to a question about Jalen showing up for, quote, football obsession the coach is looking for?
4: Yeah, well, I mean, voluntary program, so everyone's got different ways they want to go about their business, but I appreciate him being here now with his teammates and getting to know them. We have a lot of new faces in the building, so you can't overstate the importance of that. It's just getting to know your buddy, because you're going to lay it out on the line for him on game day, and so that's what we're looking to do right now.
3: All right, your impressions of what you heard there from Ben Johnson.
5: On brand, consistent, absolutely what you want to hear from your football coach. It is not voluntary to Ben Johnson. You are there. You are committed. You're obsessed with improvement. You are intent on getting better. And that intensity should be obvious to everyone watching. Yes, there are excuses. And I know that you can rationalize and there are family commitments. And Jalen Johnson got married and all these things. But you like to see the kind of commitment, the kind of obsession with your profession that some guys show. That's football. That's professional sports. And you don't have to wonder what it looks like or sounds like. All you've got to do is watch Ben Johnson coach. That's what you get each and every day, no matter the calendar, no matter the time of year. This guy is serious about his profession, and it shows. Now, Kyler Gordon, that's a different story, maybe because he's often injured, but it kind of is related to the same idea. Do whatever you can to keep yourself in shape so you stop pulling muscles, because you can't make the club in the tub. And he has been too often in the training room. So I love this talk from Ben Johnson in the end of May. I love hearing him sound like it's the middle of October. Bring it on.
3: Yay, Jalen decided to go to work. Woohoo, good for you. Way to go, buddy. Come on. Yeah, I love Ben Johnson. I'm still happy for him. So
5: you'd be killing Jalen Johnson if he didn't show up. Come on, you can do more than a golf clap. You would. You'd be killing him. Right?
6: Oh, my God. Okay. There's a nice pregnant pause while Dustin refuses to answer another question. Look, I think that we don't know how, you know, the classic line is the greatest commodity that you own is time, because you never know how much of it you have. That applies to NFL or any sporting career. So if you've got an opportunity to be a professional athlete, what you ought to do, no one will tell you this, is move within jogging distance of the practice facility and run there every day, and spend every waking minute of every day. Burn yourself out to be the best, and you might end up being the best. Now, that is very apparent, the way that Ben Johnson talks about this stuff. He can't say, well, it's voluntary, and he's here. But that is what, in his mind, is a bare minimum. And when he says, to be great, you got to be football obsessed, that's what he's talking about. So if you want to be a good player on a good team, if you want to win, then you do exactly what the coach is looking for from you.
5: If you are a coach like Ben Johnson, there is nothing voluntary about anything.
6: No doubt about it.
5: You have a choice. You want to be great or you want to be average. You decide. And by that by your presence, you'll tell me what you decided.
6: And you know what? He's right. They got new members in the secondary. They got different people there. You got to get to know people. Even just being in the building, wandering around, having a chat with someone gives you an entree into them as a person, into you as a person. You share some of your own opinions. I'm telling you, it's an important aspect of team, which nobody wants to talk about or look at. And everybody kind of is, well, you know, I've got my free time. You're on this group. You better be a part of it. And I think that Ben Johnson, it's difficult for him to kind of celebrate or award someone for doing what he believes you should be doing all the time anyway.
5: And that's why you kind of like hearing him be reluctant in
6: exactly
5: the
6: right.
5: praise yes. for complimenting something that he believes should be a given.
6: That's right. All right. We got Biggs time next. We're going to bring in our guy, Brad Biggs, the football man of the Chicago Tribune. We'll get to chat over some of these matters with him. It's Mully and Haw. It is 104.3 The Score.
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6: 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Brad Biggs is the football man of the Chicago Tribune, a longtime contributor to the station and a valued friend. And he joins us now on the Plumbers 911 hotline. Plumbing emergency. Call 1-833-PLUM-911, local 130. Plumbers, get the job done right the first time. Shout out to everyone watching on CHSN. We certainly appreciate your viewership. And you know Mr. David, for God's sake. And let's talk to our guy, Big Zay.
5: Morning, Brad.
27: Morning, boys. What's going on?
6: Well, you were out there yesterday. We heard from Ben. We were just kind of picking apart a lot of the stuff that that he had to say. I'm wondering, Brad, just in terms of the football that you could watch, there's a lot of 7-on-7 drill. We know there no one's in pads. We know it's not a big deal. But I'm wondering, did you notice, I don't know, a better performance from the quarterback? We know he hit a big pass to Roma Dunze. We know he hit a big pass to Xavier Thomas. How was, generally speaking, his accuracy?
27: Yeah, I mean, I thought the accuracy was okay. You eventually want to get to a point in 7-on-7 where you know, it's like 85% completion percentage.
6: Right.
27: Right? Like, the ball shouldn't be on the ground. You saw some of the, I think, quickness and speed that they've got, maybe on both sides of the ball. I mean, you know, we're out there for hour and 20 minutes or so. So you're getting just a snapshot, really. But Thomas adding some of that. Khalif Raymond, I think, brings a little bit of that to what they want to do offensively. And then you saw some holes closing in the secondary. So you're hoping that they've got a little bit more speed there as well. That was OTA number two yesterday, so they've got a grand total of four more of those to go.
5: Brad, what did you make of the way Ben Johnson described Jalen Johnson's return or presence? Same with Kyler Gordon. And what did you see from Gordon, if anything, on the field that encouraged you or left an impression?
27: Well, Gordon was on the field doing rehab work, so that's better than not being on the field doing rehab work somewhere else. Jalen Johnson there, like, I mean, they could talk it, like, it tracks with Jalen Johnson's history, right? No one's surprised he missed most of the voluntary part of the voluntary offseason program. He's there now. He was out there with the ones yesterday. You saw him working in combination with Tyreek Stevenson, and if he shows up for training camp healthy and ready to roll, I think the Bears are relatively confident that they'll have the player that they need out there on their defense this season. So, that doesn't surprise me. The coach is going to take a pass on an opportunity to talk about a guy who, you know, wasn't there for the first 5 weeks or so of the program.
6: I'm curious, do you believe that Ben Johnson believes that Luther Burden is the number one receiver? Or was that a compliment designed to sort of congratulate a guy who's working hard, but also tell others, you've got to work hard too?
27: Yeah, I think that's a good question. I wonder if Ben would. I think if you asked him, I'd imagine there's a chance he, you know, maybe he just doesn't even buy into the idea of 1, 2, and 3. Hmm. You know, like that he obviously understands. You know, the one receiver is probably going to be the guy that should have the volume targets and things of that nature. But that's a really interesting question. He's going to have to go out and prove it, and then we're going to have to see what the ball distribution looks like, right? How does that change this season? Because it's bound to change, and they've got a lot of targets that went to DJ Moore and a lot of production to DJ Moore that's going to have to be spread elsewhere. Luther's a natural guy to pick up a nice chunk of that, but we certainly all know he's not going to get all of it. And when Rome was going well, you know, early in the season last year, he was getting a high volume of targets.
5: I just think he sounded like Luther Burden III is their version of Justin Jefferson. I know that's a huge leap. Let me finish, Brad. I knew you'd jump all over that. He said he's buying Luther Burden stock now. He did not say he's getting shares of Roma Dunze. This is somebody who that came as close to anointing him the number one wide receiver as you're going to hear from a guy who is very smart in the way he talks about his players. Luther Burden is not injured, so he's playing fast. And by what I mean in terms of the Justin Jefferson comp is he is your big play guy. He's your dependable, explosive guy. I think he wants to be that guy in this passing game.
27: Well, all that could be true. You kind of slow down on these comps. Like, just look at what Justin Jefferson did his rookie season. And But Yeah, I mean, that's a little mind-blowing to me, Dave.
5: Their version of...
27: Is it also possible that a part of it, you know, and that's what's crazy about some of this offseason stuff, is we get a little bit of access here and there, so then we micro-analyze and try to parse every word that comes out of their mouth. Is it also possible that he's given a nod to all the hard work that Burton put in this offseason?
5: Sure.
27: I think he spent the vast majority of the offseason program, like, showing up at Hallis Hall every day to work out. Like, because before the voluntary portion of the program starts, like in February, he can show up and use the weight room. Is it possible it was also a bit of a nod to that?
5: But if you're the number one wide receiver in a Ben Johnson offense, aren't you a 1,000-yard wide receiver?
6: Yes.
27: Yeah.
5: Okay.
27: Yeah. And they didn't have one last year.
5: Well, they might have one this year. And if that's him,
27: well, if they really go well, they might have two. Who knows?
5: Now who's exaggerating?
6: Oh boy, here we go. I mean,
27: you would dust it or try to one up each other.
6: So Brad, I'm just curious as to your read on this. I was saying to David that one of the things that really stood out to me was he was talking about the offensive line. He was asked a question about the offensive line. He was talking about the offensive line, and then he started talking about the running game kind of mid-answer, and he said something like, in reference to Eric Studisville, he said that he's going to give us a schematic advantage come the regular season. This is now about getting to know people and getting to learn people. But I went back and I read that on the transcript as well, and I thought to myself, like, this is another example of him hiring people from other systems, as he did when he first came here, that this is an example of Ben Johnson kind of mad scientist in the lab, and apparently Mike McDaniel's running game is doing something that he wanted a piece of. Now, I'm not saying that he doesn't know Studisville and there isn't a relationship there. I'm just saying he believes that there's also something that he can get from somewhere else, and he loves that idea of doing that. That's how he put his coaching staff together, and maybe that's what he did with his running backs coach as well.
27: Yeah, I picked up on that as well yesterday, and I thought it was really interesting how, you know, he kind of introduced that idea out there when he was talking about the offensive line, and it will be interesting to try to get a little more detail on that, and you know, how could that look? Obviously, they're not going to, you know, give everything away. But the running game, we focused a ton on the passing game. And rightfully so, because the development of the quarterback is the key to long-term health of the franchise. And at some point, we'll start talking about a 4,000-yard season again. And we can talk about Burton being the number one. And what's Rome going to do? And how will Colston Loveland take off, and all these other fine parts. But the running game, I think, is still going to be at the forefront of this offense. Like, that's going to be the engine. That's what Ben wants to do. The offensive line proved that it could really deliver the vision that Ben had for the offense a year ago, and the backs performed so. We shouldn't forget about that, and he helped remind us a little bit yesterday, and Studisville's been around forever, so he should have some interesting, you know, insights if Ben's looking to, like, hey, how can we tweak this? What can we do to improve this a little bit?
5: I loved the question about whether or not Dylan Thienemann had been taking first-team reps yesterday, and just a simple answer, no. No explanation. Really didn't need one. He's eventually, and I think inevitably, going to be the starter alongside Kobe Bryant. But, Brad, it seems like there's going to be an orientation process, and maybe they're not going to symbolically just give away a starting spot to a first-round draft pick. But is he a guy that you have any questions about after seeing him on the grass?
27: No, he's one of those guys. When you talked about the speed that they've added, you could see how he, you know, moved real well and could close on the ball. He could get to the sideline in a hurry. You know, they've had a guy there for quite a while, and Elijah Hicks, who has put in an awful lot of time, and I think is a more than capable number three safety, a guy that you would count on if something happened to one of your others. So, of course, you're not going to just push him to the side right away. There's a ton for Dylan to learn. I'm sure he'd be the first person to admit that. And at the same time, I have, you know, few doubts that he will be with the starting unit and plenty of time to be secure as that guy entering week one.
6: And probably the in a similar fashion, he did a good job, Ben Johnson did, of complimenting Garrett Bradbury for how he's playing at center and what he's doing. In other words, there's no danger of Logan Jones winning that job in OTAs.
27: No. And this is how they've handled other, you know, rookies. And if it's it can be a little bit different if it's a wide receiver because they're rotating guys through, right? And so you'll see a rookie at this super early junction in OTAs running. He's running with the ones. Well, you know, they've got three wide receivers in the package, and they, you know, a couple of guys just ran four routes in a row, and yeah, he's going to get a turn. But at some of these other positions, the vets are there for a while. The rookies have to they've got to earn it. You're not handing anything out, and Ben Johnson's certainly not the kind of coach to hand anything out.
5: Were you out there, speaking of things you don't hand out compliments easily, Brad, but did you see the 67-yard completion from Caleb Williams to Rome Odunze?
27: Yeah, broken play. Caleb went to the right, and the thing was, it was windy as all heck yesterday up there in Lake Forest. And he fired the ball up, and it didn't look like a perfect spiral from my vantage point, but it was, which made it even more amazing to me how far the ball went. But that was the kind of play that it looked like it was sniffed from, you know, the highlights of last season and just dropped out there out on the practice field behind the Walter Payton Center, because it was wild. It was a bomb. And you're like, well, I've seen maybe not this movie, but I've seen a similar one before, because it was a tremendous athletic play with him on the move as well. Like it's absolutely jaw dropping, his ability to drive the football down the field from basically any position.
6: And we got a pushback from a texter who didn't like asking about the 7-on-7 drill. You've been out there, and you've seen quarterbacks incapable of running a 7-on-7 drill. I think it's important that you know not just that the quarterback can make the spectacular play. We saw a bunch of that last year at the end of games. But that he can make normal plays, too. And those are, as you say, 85% completion rate. Those are easy. Those are easy throws. You're playing catch on the field. I mean, you have all advantages. You know where the ball's going.
27: Yeah, I mean, 7-on-7 is a huge part of what they do here at this juncture. And last year, the 7-on-7 looked poor, right? Because you had a quarterback that was learning the offense for the first time, along with all the players around him. And I mean, you go back to previous Bears quarterbacks, and it was just awful.
6: I was out there one time where Justin Fields, I don't know if the ball didn't hit the ground once. It was always on the ground.
27: Yeah, so we, you know, it's been quite a while since you've seen a precision 7-on-7 in Lake Forest anyway, but
5: what are you comparing it to, Brad?
27: They're building toward 11-on-11, and you could certainly see elements of yesterday a heck of a lot smoother than 12 months ago at this time. And we'll see. They've got OTAs again next week, and then the mandatory minicamp the week following before they take a break leading into training camp.
5: Any sense of anticipation, any source of conversation with the football people and what's going on this weekend in terms of the suspense surrounding the stadium project?
27: No, that didn't come up yesterday. I mean, I can't imagine Ben would have a lot of time to lend to that. I believe Kevin Warren was out there observing a little bit toward the end of the OTA yesterday. I believe I spotted him from a distance. So we'll see. I mean, the clock's ticking down, and who knows?
5: It's going to be Sunday.
27: You got any insight?
5: Sunday's the deadline. 9 o'clock, Brad. You want to tune in? Cam Buckner, State Representative Cam Buckner, is going to join us, and he'll provide all the insight that we need.
27: Yeah. He's got to straighten out his Cubs-Pirates schedule thing the other day from Twitter. He goofed that up.
5: Okay. Brad. That'll be our first question, Brad.
6: Brad watches everything.
5: That'll be our first question, too.
27: I mean, he said the Cubs were going to try to avoid the sweep, but it was the third game of a four-game series. I'm like, you can't. Yeah, like, come on, man.
6: Brad, Braxton Jones is, he's the first body at left tackle. It looks like he's improved that body. There were comments on that. Do you believe he's the lockdown left tackle for this team?
27: Oh, I wouldn't go there yet. And with all these guys, you want to see them when there's pads on and it's actual stuff. But I think he's the first man up. I think Amagaji got a little. They're going to run everybody through there. So, like, one day, if it's, you hear that Amagaji or whoever got more of the time with the ones, that could be the plan from that day, knowing that the next day someone else is going to get an extended run. But in terms of, he looks fine, like, to the eye. How's he going to hold up, and what's his power and strength look like when he's got to put his hands on another guy coming after the quarterback or the running back? That's what's going to tell the story for Braxton Jones.
5: Great stuff, Brad. Have a good weekend.
6: Thanks, Biggs.
27: Great weekend, fellas.
6: You too, buddy. That is Brad Biggs, the football man of the Chicago Tribune. All right. 104.3 The Score, Mully and Haw. 312-644-6767. Interesting stuff from Brad on a number of different
5: levels. A lot of different things. Let's get into what the baseball team did last night.
6: Yes, it was a very...
5: And yesterday.
6: It was a winningful.
5: It was a winning day. Thursday was a good day for Chicago baseball.
6: Yeah, we need good days.
5: Both sides of town.
6: Mully and Haw on the Score.
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14: broken bat, floater into left field, and Antonacci gets there for the grab. That's going to wrap this one up. White Sox with a 6-2 win over the Twins, and will take this four-game series 3-1.
15: And the 1-1. Fly ball, right field, down the line, toward the corner, long run, Suzuki. He's got it, and the Cubs win the ball game. The Cubs beat the Pittsburgh Pirates by a score of 7-2, and they split the four in a very tough series here in Pennsylvania.
16: Mully and Haw, 104-3, the score. That is heard first. David's guest tomorrow on Inside the Clubhouse, Sam Antonacci. I believe he was 1-4 yesterday. He's been doing a great job. And
17: did not get hit by a pitch.
16: Didn't get hit. He's only had 11 of those.
17: Imagine that.
16: You got to ask him what it's like to be the best infielder in the outfielder. Or is he the best infielder?
17: Sam, which body part is most bruised this morning?
16: Yeah, exactly. How many lumps are on your body, Sam? he's a great guy. And then the Cubs coming back and getting a split in that series in Pittsburgh, which, again, the first two games were part of the 10-game losing streak. So coming back for a split, especially with a victory over Paul Skenes.
17: Both really important games. White Sox win the series against the Twins. Certainly you like to see that from Davis Martin, one of the best pitchers in baseball this season. But I think the Cubs needed that victory more than the Sox yesterday because of who it came against. It allowed them to split the series and go into St. Louis with a sense of relief as much as anything. This was a heavy atmosphere in that clubhouse during the series against the Pirates. And you felt that the night before, and it was acknowledged by players after snapping the 10-game losing streak. You heard it in Craig Counsell's voice a little bit. He alluded to it yesterday on the afternoon show. And then last night, to be able to put back-to-back games together under those circumstances, yes, the Cubs go into St. Louis feeling like they're getting hot again, and the Sox have to feel very good as they get ready to welcome the Tigers in town.
16: Yeah, and you know, Dustin made a remark earlier in the show about, wait, have you seen the White Sox schedule? It's going to turn. The Sox do have Detroit, a very important series for them because it's a division opponent. And then I think they go to the Twins again. And then they do have some really tough game. The Dodgers coming in,
17: sure.
16: And it's not going to be easy. But, you know, they're two games over 500. They're probably playing the best baseball they have all year long. And when you start to win, when you start feeling better about yourself, you can continue to play well. And that's all that this is. They've got to just play good baseball, be at their best. You don't worry about who the opponent is.
17: There are only four teams in the American League with records over 500.
16: Right.
17: The White Sox are one of them.
16: Yes.
17: All this talk about schedule, without dismissing it, and I'm not going to do that, but didn't we learn from the Cubs that the schedule can look tough and you can conquer it? The schedule can look easy and you can really come up short, as they did against the Astros.
16: Houston, yeah.
17: And you look at these opportunities and the tough schedule, and and I even found myself yesterday, I think I referred to the Cubs' schedule softening, and then I thought, well, gee, how'd they go last time you expected that?
16: Right.
17: So
16: right.
17: It's Major League Baseball. It is a long season, and there are going to be ups and downs. The Sox have an opportunity, if the schedule gets tough, to beat some of those teams. They're one of the better teams in the American League. Likewise, the Cubs, if you really are going to be a contender for the course of the summer throughout the season, now would be a good time as the schedule begins to look more, I think, vulnerable as far as the opponents coming up. You want to take advantage of that, but I don't think you can count on that.
16: No, I don't think you can count on it. I mean, you're so right. We talked about that Houston series in particular where they got swept by the Brewers, and then, okay, Houston's coming in. Well, you know what? They had at the time the single worst ERA in all of baseball. And you know, oh, this is ordered from the schedule gods to give them a break. And this is what,
17: and they the Cubs couldn't hit.
16: So it's just, you don't know till you find out.

0: baseball is a very long season. We know it's 162 games, and a lot of things can change, and it's still way early days. But you're getting, you know, you're past the quarter mark in the season.
1: I wonder,
0: toward 50, 60 games.
1: From the Sox perspective tonight, Eric Fetty's on the mound.
0: Hmm.
1: Noah Schultz is on the injured list. We saw what David Sandlin's capable of.
0: Yeah.
1: And he's, I think, I don't want to get too far ahead of ourselves, but you could see how he would be able to pitch at this level.
0: Yeah.
1: Maybe stay up here for a while. Is Eric Fetty pitching for his spot in the rotation tonight?
0: I think, honestly, I think when you are a veteran player and you are kind of nearing the end and you get back to a team that you had been with before at a modest price, yes, I think every time out that is the case. I do like Eric Fetty. I don't think I think he's eaten some innings, and I think he continues to do so, and I think you can win an Eric Fetty start, even though he himself has yet to win a game. But I think that I think the Sox can beat Detroit, which has been, 2-14 without Skubal? Is that the correct record? Something like that. And I know that Skubal can only pitch.
1: It's a remarkable stat because he only pitches once every five days. Psychological, the damage.
0: That's what it is.
1: Yeah, psychologically, you've got to look at what they were facing when they saw him go on the injured list with loose bodies in his arm.
0: Yes, it is.
1: It sounds really bad.
0: Well, the idea that you can remove corpses from a man's elbow is beyond belief.
1: Loose bodies. Yeah.
0: There was a family of 12 that was in his left elbow.
1: I'm very curious, though, about this whole Skubal situation.
0: Well, I think it was really interesting.
1: Tigers are intriguing.
0: We talked yesterday.
1: Yeah.
0: First of all, it's more than Skubal that's hurt for the Tigers. They've had some massive injuries and some blows to that pitching staff. And if you looked, at least on paper, at the pitching staff they were starting the year with, you thought they were going to be as good as anybody.
1: This was some team's World Series pick.
0: Yes, it was. Because
1: they're 22-35.
0: They looked like they had the pitching. But it has been, they have really kind of hit the rocks a little bit, which is fine.
1: I mean,
0: it's wonderful if you're in the division against them. So it's important for the White Sox, if this team is going through like a fragile condition, take advantage of it. You've got to make sure you take advantage of being at home and getting an opportunity to beat teams that you can beat. So I'm hoping they do so. But I don't feel like Eric Fetty can't. I don't feel like they're destined to lose just because Fetty's on the bump, if that's the question.
1: It is the question.
0: But he is
1: 0-5.
0: I do think that he probably is not going to last the entire season. Now, that depends on other issues and other injuries.
1: I don't want to say that's a conservative way to look at it.
0: Thank you.
1: But I think that's a smart way to look at it because maybe he gets hot and sticks around, but I would expect him to be replaced. He is...
0: Anthony Kay, I thought, would be replaced, and now he's gotten better.
1: I think Fetty might be the most replaceable starter in that rotation if you are going to go young, as I expect them to go young.
0: Yes.
1: As the season gets older, they will get younger in the rotation.
0: They've got some guys that you anticipated would be here, and like Hagen Smith, for instance, is still kind of struggling with command and still having a hard time stretching out. And it's just, I thought he'd be here by now, frankly.
1: I did too.
0: But that's okay. I don't know. I haven't looked into Tanner McDougal. Where he's at. McDougal?
1: Fine lad.
0: Tanner McDougal.
1: Guinness night at the rate.
0: There's the real Scotland now.
1: It's going to be Guinness night at the rate. Every time he pitches, Guinness on sale. Wouldn't it be great?
0: That would be awesome.
1: Listen, I think also...
0: Any sale of Guinness is
1: we brought to mind this thing we talked about before the show. It's worth mentioning because everything about the White Sox is exciting because of what they're accomplishing at the major league level. But it's also exciting because of what's happening at the minor league level and the next wave of talent. Brayden Montgomery last night.
0: Finally.
1: Grand slam.
0: he hit the salami.
1: Then the grand slam. Here it is.
2: And then back-to-back walks.
3: Montgomery to left. Hit well. It is gone! Another Knights grand slam! Oh, my!
1: Oh, my!
0: And he had been in a little bit of a slump. I think he had gone without any hits for I don't know how many at bats, but he got two singles as well as a grand slam yesterday. So that's really good to see.
1: Singles, a grand slam, and a full bin of trash after the game.
0: Then he cleaned up the dugout. Yes. Also, Jacob Gonzalez is a former number one pick of the White Sox.
1: 2023.
0: Who has been hitting. He's changed his swing. He's been hitting bombs like this one.
2: Four for the grand slam.
3: To right center and deep. Does he have another one? Back of the wall. It is gone. Oh, my. Back to back. Montgomery and now Gonzalez. He's got two today. Three if you count the earlier game. And he now has belted another multi-homer game.
1: Oh, my.
0: He had two. That was his second shot. He's got something like 15 home runs, which is second in the minor leagues. There's a dude that has like 18. But he's right there.
1: He's there. He's ready. When they brought up Riku, I thought it was going to be Gonzalez. Well, I thought that was going to be the move.
0: But they didn't need a backup shortstop.
1: I know.
0: The shortstop's playing pretty well.
1: Well, the shortstop's playing really well.
0: But they did need an
1: outfielder. What do you do with a guy, though, is now hitting what he's hitting, first-round draft pick? He might be ready. Where do you fit him?
0: Well, if you needed a backup shortstop, for instance, do you need Acuna playing that position?
1: I know you'd like to get rid of him, but I don't think the White Sox are as motivated.
0: I'm not trying to get rid of him. You've been trying there for a week. I'm just saying.
1: But it is a nice problem to have.
0: Get rid of him.
1: When do you think that Brayden Montgomery will be up? Do you think Jacob Gonzalez will be up? Do you think they both will be in a White Sox uniform before the end of the season?
0: I think we're going to need, I'm going to go with four more homers from Jacob Gonzalez and at least two more grand salamis from Brayden.
1: No, I think Brayden Montgomery is totally closer than you think.
0: I'm totally joking.
1: But I do wonder about Gonzalez.
0: Brayden Montgomery is going to be here before
1: long. Yeah, I think so. And he'll be playing center field every day.
0: I think he will be playing
1: it. It'll be Antonacci in left, and Brayden Montgomery in center, Austin Hayes in right. That'll be your starting outfield in all likelihood, correct?
0: Unless
1: Benintendi, DH? They can mix and match.
0: You can feel free to.
1: I'll say this. Will Venable does a lot of mixing and matching. The lineups are never really.
0: Yeah, he does.
1: This is what I got to do. This is a good project. Maybe it can do this. I don't think it can do this during the show. Lineup configurations. Where do the White Sox rank in terms of how many different lineups they've had? Defensive alignments.
0: Well, what's fascinating about that question is that, they've had some injuries. They've had some guys. You mentioned Austin Hayes, but they've also just messed around with lineups.
1: They were tinkering with versatility.
0: It's tinkering.
1: They were trying to figure out the right combination. Will Venables pushed all the right buttons, but that fascinates me because he's used so many different variations.
0: It's interesting.
1: I like it, though.
0: Well,
1: he knows what he's doing. He clearly knows what he's doing.
0: I like the concept that he knows what he's doing. I hate to think that he's just haphazardly throwing people out there.
1: It's a novelty, it's because feels like one.
0: I think he knows what he's doing a lot more than the previous manager.
1: Maybe. That's the safest thing you've said all
0: day. Thank you, buddy. Yes. See, I can get away with that one. All right, we're going to be right back. We'll get to your phone calls. A lot of people want to check in. It's Mully and Haw, 104.3 The Score.
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14: All right, so just to close the loop on that.
13: Please.
14: In 56 games the White Sox have played, Will Venable has, according to baseballreference.com, where you can find everything, 43 different batting orders.
13: Wow.
14: In 56 games, 38 different defensive lineups. That, to me, says that manager is making the most out of his roster, especially when you consider if they were 10 games below 500, you'd think like, well, geez, he's just trying things and they're not working. They're 29-27. They are one of four teams over 500 in the American League. They're using 43 different batting orders in 56 games. He's pushing the right buttons. That's fun. And I think Muni Murakami is best at number two, hitting second, right? That's the best spot for him. I like either.
13: Well, it's working well.
14: Antonacci leading off.

0: Mydroth leading off isn't bad either, but maybe depends on the righty-lefty. I like Montgomery behind Murakami and Vargas. I like the 2-3-4 there.
1: I think that trio's potent. I mentioned to you that I asked Alexa a question, and the answer was Chase Meideroth. Like, she mispronounced his name.
0: Like everybody else.
1: She just butchered the poor kid's name.
0: I mean, you're telling me that Alexa's from Chicago.
1: Well, I was like, Alexa, have you not seen how dirty his uniform
0: gets? Or the North Side. Yeah. Who's that Meyerdroth guy the Sox are playing? He's spunky.
1: Oh, yes. Let's get to the phone lines. 312-644-6767. John is in Joliet. Hey, John.
2: Hey, good morning, guys. A quick question. Now, as I'm watching these guys play this year, and trust me, I'm happy with what I'm seeing. I'm looking and I'm like, where's the leadership on this team? I mean, I look at one veteran, Benintendi. So I guess I got to tip the cap to the coaching staff and the manager and the organization, because they're getting these guys to believe in themselves, and the attitude on this team is really, really great. And one more thing. I went on the Google machine trying to find David Hall football highlights, and I can't find anything. Where can I find some David Hall highlights?
1: Have they taken them down, David, because you embarrassed so many people?
0: I don't know what he's talking about.
1: He wants to watch your career
0: as
1: it unfolds.
0: I don't know. I haven't Googled myself in a long time. That's a dangerous thing to do. You don't want to do that. You know who else deserves a pat on the back when John is complimenting Will Venable and we're talking about the versatility? You got to give Chris Getz credit, because we talked about Randall Grichuk. He's making a huge impact.
1: He's been great. He's a professional player.
0: It might be short-lived, but he's provided some oomph. You look at this pitching rotation, and you look at the way they've developed these players in the system. You look at a lot of different aspects of the way this White Sox team was put together and the way they used the Luis Robert trade.
1: Yes, to be able to get other elements.
0: David Sandlin is here because of what they were able to do with the Luis Robert resources that they eventually sold to the Mets or gave to the Mets. And now he's on the 60-day IL, and they're getting the most out of a David Sandlin.
1: You think about it. The White Sox came into the season, and the guy who was the opening day starter, Shane Smith, is down, and he's injured. And we knew that there were certain pitchers on the way. Tanner McDougal has a flexor strain. I haven't heard any update on him, but he's down. Like, they have guys that are injured that you're not even kind of noticing or aware of, because they've done a pretty good job of covering that up.
0: Yes, they have. Anthony Kay looks like a very smart signing so far.
1: So far.
0: A value signing.
1: Yep.
0: And the way they have put together this bullpen with Sir Anthony Dominguez at the back end of it, removing some of the doubts that existed. He's going to have his closer moments, but the combination of him with Grant Taylor has been very effective.
1: No doubt about it.
0: A lot of examples there that you look at and you say, this roster, and it starts with Murakami. that move alone changed everything.
1: And that's the thing you got to kind of keep in mind is while we've reached a conclusion that everyone in baseball was wrong and they misdiagnosed or misunderstood what he could and could not do, I think that the Sox signing him, they should get a real kind of, a little gold star on their homework.
0: Well, right now, it's got to be the most impactful offseason move of the year.
1: Well, he's the most impactful player on the team, so I would agree with that. No doubt about it. He's really influenced them quite a bit. Quentin's on the west side. Hey, Quentin.
3: Hey, Molly. Hey, Hal. Hey, Molly. Gee, you got the Montreal Canadiens. I'm picking Carolina Hurricanes to in this series, so we can have Carolina.
0: Good eyes, Quentin.
1: Hey, I only get to wear the hat like one more day. Why can't I just enjoy it today?
3: I think it's time to switch it up a little. And plus, another thing, the Cubs and Sox are doing real good. We can catch the Guardians, and we can catch the Brewers also, too.
0: Maybe.
1: Oh, that's kind of fun.
0: Which is more likely, the Sox catch the Guardians or the Cubs catch the Brewers? That's a good question.
1: Yeah, that's a brilliant.
0: I need to think about that.
1: That's a, yeah, that's not a knee-jerk answer,
0: mm-mm.
1: Dustin.
0: I just think you have respect for the Brewers now that they are back on top in that division that they have owned recently.
1: Yeah, no doubt.
0: You wonder if they can be caught. They're pesky. They're like a gnat at a picnic. They're just really always the aggressive
1: I've
0: gnat.
1: I've never heard a gnat bark, but I like that image.
0: The barking gnat.
1: Hey, this one big arse gnat.
0: The barking gnats.
1: He's got me by the arm.
0: A good band.
1: Oh, the barking gnats would be a good band. We got the Coom Dog next. We're going to bring in Ron Coomer, Mully, and Haw. 104.3 The Score.
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12: 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Always a delight to talk to Ron Coomer. He's one of God's great men, and he joins us now on the Plumbers 911 hotline. Plumbing emergency, call 1-833-PLUM-911. Local 130. Plumbers get the job done right the first time. And shout out to everyone watching on CHSN. Ron Coomer joins us now. Coom Dog!
13: Morning, Ron.
14: Good morning, boys. Mikey, David, how are you guys today?
13: Pretty good.
12: I think, honestly, I'll speak for the crew. Relieved. Okay. They're relieved.
13: Yeah, it was a relief.
12: It went from the Cubs losing 10 in a row and people out on ledges and trying to coax them back in to now Dustin walking around puffy-chested about how the Cubs are going to be sweeping St. Louis. It's just extraordinary the way these things work.
14: You didn't get any pictures of Dustin a couple days ago, did you, Mikey?
12: They were too dour. It was too sad.
14: I just talked to him. He's doing good. We're back in business. We're okay. Yeah, this is maybe the streakiest team we've ever seen, but, you know, back on a good stretch. I baseball is that way, and then you get banged up a little bit, and you just know you're teetering all the time on with this club because of all the talent, and then you know, the way the team is set

0: up, you know, if you get banged up in a couple different positions, you know, one being the rotation for every team, now all of a sudden you roll the dice and you're like, eh, things could get a little rough here for a while, and they did, and the offense kind of struggled, and, you know, and then for 2 days now they've been banging the ball around the yard, and two out hits are no big deal, and, you know, who knows? You try to figure baseball out. Good luck with that. I don't know.
1: Well, I think, Ron, even on the afternoon show, Craig Counsell sounded like the streakiness of this team was something he couldn't really explain, and he's a baseball lifer, as you are, and this seems like it's one of those seasons that right now, to this point, you can't figure out how the Cubs have really... We came into the season complimenting Jed Hoyer in the fact that he built this roster full of guys who were somewhat predictable, dependable, and professional. And then you get into the season, and they've been anything but predictable or dependable.
0: Yeah.
1: But they have maintained being professional. It just hasn't been always the outcome you've wanted.
0: Yeah, it is very bizarre. I will say, I don't think I have seen a team like this before, to be perfectly honest. I really haven't. They have played so good at times, you know, but, you know, as Count said too, and I agree with him, during both of those 10-game winning streaks, you know, like the Cincinnati series, you play a good Cincinnati team. They were a little banged up. You know, their rotation was a little banged up when they came to town. We had two late-inning comebacks to win. One of them was like a 2-1 game. You know, another one was a couple big hits. So, you know, during some of those stretches, too, you were like, man, you know, you won the game, so everything gets, you know, pushed aside. But you still saw some things going on there, like the offense having a little bit of struggle. But, you know, you still win. And last 2 days now, you know, those are just two really good, solid just wins. The offense thumped the ball around the yard. You get two out hits. You got late-inning home runs to ice the game. That's exactly the way you want good teams to play, is what they did the last 2 days. And they beat the best pitcher in baseball. You can't say anything negative about what they did with Skeens yesterday. Winning that ball game is a huge win.
2: Yeah, no doubt about it. And Ian Happ, for the second day in a row, the hometown hero, hitting another bomb yesterday. I think he had 5 RBI when they finally broke through the 10-game losing streak. What does that say about the rest of his season? He did an interview with Zach before the game, and he talked about the back of his baseball card and how he's going to get there by the end of the year, and lo and behold, he's doing it.
0: Well, I'll say this. This is what we talk about, you know, in the baseball world when you discuss people's game. When you're a legitimate veteran player that is in the middle of your career playing, you look at what they do year after year, and you know what? By the end of the season, that's usually what they do. You know, they find a way to have their ups and downs like everybody else, but they find a way to end up being that guy that, you know, is expected. And I think that is something that has been talked about for a very long time about guys in the league. And I think for Ian, that's probably fitting, because he has had some months in the last few years, early in the year, that he struggled. And then next thing you know, he heats up, and then he, you know, ends up with his normal numbers. And, you know, looks like he might be on his way to that again.
1: So, Ron, you look at Pete Carmstrong leading off, and you look at some of the numbers. He's walked already 22 times in 205 at-bats this year, after only walking 29 times last year in 591. His hard hit rate, if you look at the metrics and you believe in those things, indicates somebody who is seeing the ball well. Since maybe it's coincided with him leading off, or did they lead him off because he's been more selective at the plate? How would you assess where he is at the plate right now and the impact he's making on this lineup? Because obviously the power isn't there, but the other metrics suggest he's on the way.
0: Well, I just think he's becoming a better big league hitter, in the sense that he's starting to understand what teams are doing to him. And he Counts always says he's a better hitter when he doesn't swing, when he swings a lot less. And I think that's right because, you know, and that's one way of saying it, but there's also a bunch of other ways of saying the same thing in the sense that teams weren't going to throw him strikes. They just weren't, and they were going to let him swing and get himself out. And now he is taking more pitches. The power isn't – it's not that it's not there. It's the swing itself that's, you know, not allowing some of that to show itself. He's a really strong guy, and he's going to end up hitting home runs. It's just right now in this very young part of his career, David, the pitches he's seeing, he's not able – with the stroke that he's putting on the ball right now to elevate the baseball to his pulled side and hit home runs. You know, I think he hit five balls in this last series to Horwitz at first base that were all bullets. And they're line drives, they're one hoppers to first, you know, and as he figures out his swing a little bit, and that ball ends up getting hit more in the air than kind of hooked into the first baseman. So, I love him hitting second. I know our first, Pat has always talked about it because of his speed element. And I love the idea of him and Nico hitting right at the top of the lineup. I think that's a great look for the Cubs offense. I really do.
2: Ron, I am curious. I read a story, and I apologize to whoever wrote it, but I believe it was on MLB, and it was about the Cubs, people pitching them differently. They're facing more breaking balls this year than last year. Last year in April, they faced like around 25%, and that's grown to like 32%. In May, it was closing in on 40%. Have you noticed that people are pitching to the team collectively different than they previously did?
0: Well, I think when you look at the offense as a whole, Mike, you're looking at probably five or six guys with similar approaches and similar issues. So I think that's why you're looking at, you know, this pattern of a lot more breaking stuff. The Cubs, you know, Dansby and Bregman and some of the guys that are looking to pull the ball a lot more, that makes them a little more vulnerable to a ball away. And what they're doing is they're throwing them hard inside off the plate and then spin after, you know, if they get ahead in the count. And that's been the vulnerable spot for, you know, some of the Cubs hitters. And not just those two guys, but, you know, and that cause and effect, right? The cause and the effect of that, you're seeing a lot more breaking stuff. And when you become more selective or better in the zone, that'll change. It just will. You don't chase nearly as many pitches out of the zone.
1: So, Coom, the two-game win streak after the 10-game losing streak doesn't erase a lot of things that surfaced during that stretch of bad baseball. But I have to ask you this. They brought up Kevin Alcantara last Saturday. He's got three at-bats this week. Why do you think that they brought him up if they were not going to use him more? What is preventing them from using him more?
0: Well, I would say if you're Craig Counsell, he would ask this question back. Where do you put him?
1: Right field.
0: You got three starting outfielders. You can't abandon Suzuki with what he has done in the past and last year, being a 30 and 100 guy. You got to find a way to get Suzuki hot is what you got to do. And, you know, it's a tough one. Position player-wise, when we went into the season and knowing the way Counsell manages his lineup, extra players were going to struggle. The only guy that had a chance of getting some at-bats was Conforto, mainly because if, you know, Ballesteros, you know, has any issue at all or, you know, the left-right thing as the game progressed. And that's kind of how it's worked out. There's really not a lot of places that Counts is going to start other players. It's just that's the way it is. And I think you were looking at giving Counsell's bench a chance with another right-handed guy that had some pop, you know, if you were going to start pinch hitting for Ballesteros or someone else, you know, left-handed in the lineup, that's why he's here. And that's how he's used him. You know, he's used him as a pinch hitter. He started, I think, once. And, you know, that's what you're going to continue to see.
2: Ron, we talk to John Heyman once a week, and he is with the New York Post, MLB Network, good national guy.
0: Yeah, Johnny's a great guy. Yeah.
2: Oh, excellent person, too. And we had a conversation with him. He had said that in his mind, if Scooble comes back, that the Cubs would be the most likely team to try to make a deal for him, and that he would really fit what they need at this point. You know, obviously a shutdown starter, et cetera. Now, you're talking about a rental player, and the idea would be they would give up the aforementioned Kevin Alcantara, probably Matt Shaw, maybe Ballesteros. I mean, it would cost a ton to get him in here as a rental player. And, you know, there was a year where they went out and they brought in a rental player and did very well with that deal, but they managed to sign him, and he was here for a long time. I'm talking about what's his name? They gave up two good prospects for Sutcliffe. I'm just wondering, would you ever approve of giving up that much for a rental player, even a pitcher as good as Scooble at his healthiest?
0: I would say you'd have to know exactly who the people are that you're giving up. I thought the Cubs had two really good hitters in the minor leagues in camp. One of them is here now, and Ramirez, and the other one was Rojas. Those two guys really looked good in camp, and because of that, one has made it out of AAA and got called up, and the other one, I don't know if he's going to be a shortstop in Lopez, but he can hit. I mean, he can really hit and hit for power. He's a big, strong kid and a shortstop. So those are the two guys that stand out to me also that, you know, were in camp. But I think you set this team up to win now. When you built this team is about winning now and in the next few years. You've got all your chips in at short, third, second, center. All the chips are in the in the middle of the table. If you got to roll the dice, you roll the dice. Here's the one thing I always say: nobody knows who's going to come to the big leagues and succeed with the prospects. You know, the idea of we're giving up a lot. You are, but you still don't know if that guy's going to succeed in the big leagues. You know what Scooble's going to do, and you're right. Built to win now. So that's kind of my take on some of that.
2: Great take.
1: I like it, Ron. I like it, Ron. Yeah, and if they're making Scooble available for a trade, the Cubs better be at the front of that line, especially if you look at the state of the rotation because of injuries, things outside of their control, and things where you could get the best pitcher, the best left-hander in baseball. You want to call him the best pitcher in baseball. He has been that. How he returns from this injury, you just don't know.
0: Right. The whole idea is the injury, you know, because it's an arm injury, so you don't know where that stands. If I recall, right, isn't it his elbow?
1: Yep. Loose bodies.
2: Yeah. They claim it was very clean and.
1: Yeah. Not sure what the body count was in those.
2: Yeah, I don't know how many corpses were in the elbow. But
0: I can say this: I had chips removed from my elbow when I was playing in the minor leagues, and I wasn't a pitcher. I was a third baseman, so I could protect my arm somewhat and didn't have to throw nearly as much. But I did come back, and it never bothered me again. You know, but I didn't make my living with my right arm. I, you know, there were other things that helped. You know, he's making his living with his left arm, and that's it. So we'll see. But he's elite. I mean, he's, you know, like the guy we saw last night, he's elite. And here's the other thing that cracks me up about him. He might as well tell you what's coming. he's one of them rare guys.
1: Yeah.
0: He's throwing so many fastballs. It's like, hey, guys, I'm throwing a heater. Here you go. Hit it. And, you know, I'm just like, it's unbelievable. And you know it's coming. You know, he's throwing first pitch fastball for a strike, so get it. And they don't hit it. That's just that simple.
1: I want to get your perspective on something earlier in the week in the midst of the losing streak. We mentioned it here on the program. Not sure how big of a deal it was, frankly, but you're a baseball lifer. You can tell us. Jed Hoyer made the trip to Pittsburgh with the team in the midst of that losing streak. Did that stand out to people? Was that something that you see often? How regular of a presence does Jed have on road trips?
0: I'm not 100% sure, David, but I think it's important. I you know, when you're the guy that puts the group together, you know, and now it's the baseball operations guy, you know, years ago was the general manager. When you're that guy and, you know, your team is, it's always easy to be around when your team is winning and you're in a 10-game winning streak. I think it's more important to be supportive of the guys when they're struggling a little bit and know that you got their back. And I think, you know, it shows that, you know, obviously nobody was happy about the losing streak, but Jed showing up, I think it's good to show support. I think it's good to, you know, be a one and all in. I think it's probably good to have conversations about what's going on with the manager and the coaching staff, you know, and other changes need to be made. So I just think it's good when you're around if things are going bad, and he is. He always is. So that's one of those things that I think is a good thing, and he definitely does that, that's for sure.
2: I'm curious, Ron, when you look at this series in St. Louis, you know, the Cubs obviously have a great winning record at home. They do not have a winning record on the road. You know, you're generally speaking, if you can split on the road, and they yep. just did, and win at home, you're going to have a great year. How do you expect this to go in St. Louis?
0: Yeah, you know, it's a good question. I thought about that last night when we were on the plane. I'm like, well, St. Louis just got swept by Milwaukee. The Cubs were on a 10-game losing streak and got swept twice at home and then lost the first two on the road, and then all of a sudden play like they did a month ago, the last two games of that Pittsburgh series. I don't know if we can really predict how either team in this series is going to play. Mm. I did not get to see the games that the Cardinals played against Milwaukee. I know one was a late-inning comeback win by Milwaukee, but I did not get to see them play. They're a young team. They may be going through the same thing the Cubs went through this past week. You know, so I'm really not sure. I can tell you this, the Cubs right now and their offense look like, you know, the 1,000-pound weight is off their shoulders and they're back to being normal baseball players again, and swinging the bat and having normal at bats. Not everybody trying to hit a 6-run homer, I can tell you that.
2: You're the best, Ron. Thank you, buddy.
1: Thanks,
2: great
1: Coom.
2: Catching up.
0: Boys, you guys have a great weekend. We are going to enjoy ourselves in beautiful downtown St. Louis.
1: Have a ball.
2: Yeah.
0: Don't, yep.
2: Yeah. Don't go in that arch,
0: whatever
2: you do. I
0: don't even know what to say about that, Mikey, anymore.
2: That is our guy, Ron Coomer. It's Mully and Haw, 104.3 The Score.
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17: And the pitch. Ground ball right side. Fielded by the first baseman. The throw home is going to be in time. And Pete Armstrong says, no, we're going to have to take a look at that one. Pete thought he dove in before he was tagged by the catcher, Davis.
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21: 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Where PCA, he was right. He knew it, and he was right.
22: He was right. Did you see? He did it. He lunged over, took his shoulder away, then he reached over. It was like a game of Twister in real time at that speed, slapped home plate, and he knew immediately. He's running off the field into the dugout. He was called out. He was like, no, no, no. He's going to his head like this, like the ears.
21: Oh, I
22: like,
21: know.
22: Okay, let's review it. And they reviewed it. He's sitting there waiting. They overturn it with the safe call, and then he gets the hand high fives again.
21: Oh, I know.
22: It was great.
21: No, he was.
22: It was a Javi Baez moment.
21: He was very confident, and it was he was accurate. Now, it's good to see stuff like that. Didn't he go to second base at one point, and he stood there and was like waiting for them to review that? And you saw counsel like, never mind that one.
22: Everybody always thinks they're safe, and so they're always going to think they deserve the review. And the best, not the best, one of the more amusing reactions you get almost once a game is the Craig Counsell.
21: I love that. No. I love
22: not
21: that.
22: Not reviewing.
21: I love when he just waves it off. Because it's always correct.
22: Dad, can I have the keys to the car tonight?
21: No, not tonight.
22: Dad, can I stay out late?
21: No,
22: we're not going there. Okay. Counsell is a master of disappointment, I'm sure.
21: Oh, it's hysterical.
22: But that was funny because it was in the same ballpark 5 years ago, I believe. We just celebrated the anniversary of one of the more entertaining base running escapades ever.
21: Which, again, was one of the craziest bad defensive plays ever.
22: From the Pirates.
21: Exactly.
22: Same team.
21: They just
22: Same home plate. Baez was back and forth. The rundown in first base.
21: God.
22: Wilson Contreras comes in to score, and then Javi did the Little League lap.
21: It was fun. That was one of the all-time classics.
22: That was 5 years ago, maybe Wednesday.
21: It was 5 years ago this week.
22: And then we see last night PCA with his own Javi imitation, the guy he was traded for, and he scores a run that didn't really mean anything, but it was just satisfying to see him get that done. Because as we talked to Ron about, when Pete Crow Armstrong is on the base paths, and he ideally will be there more often as a leadoff hitter, he makes things happen. He wreaks havoc.
21: Yeah, he's come around. He has he's had a better week this week than the one that he had last week.
22: I was surprised that he is walking more, taking more walks than last year, because that suggests something. I'm not quite sure I want to get too carried away in celebrating
21: what does it suggest?
22: Discipline?
21: Well, it's selectivity. It suggests that he understands what the role is as a leadoff hitter. You're supposed to be out there taking pitches. You don't go into swing mode if you're a leadoff hitter. You're supposed to approach a certain way. And you're right. The word is discipline. And you're supposed to begin the process of having the starter throw a lot of pitches. And his only objective is to get on base and wreak havoc. And he's good at that. But I think previously we were seeing him as a free swinging man of the traveling people.
22: Well, I think that's because he started to hit home runs at the beginning of last year, and maybe those two things went together. But I think you go back even further, and he hasn't been in the league that long. But when he first came up to the league, I can remember advocating, imploring, asking the cut. Well, he needs to lead off.
21: Yes.
22: He's a speed guy.
21: That's right.
22: He needs to learn how to bunt, and then it could add points to his batting average and all on base percentage and all those things.
21: But when he's homering like he was, he's didn't want him leading off.
22: Bat him fourth.
21: Right. But then he stopped that. That stopped happening.
22: But now you can revisit it, I think, because number one, that speed is a weapon.
21: No doubt about
22: it. And number two,
21: he's not producing the home runs or the power.
22: He's not hitting the power. So if he's getting on base more often at a higher rate,
21: yes,
22: then you like the possibility. And Ron is exactly right. With Nico Horner behind him, that gives the Cubs a potent 1-2 punch at the top of the order. Then whoever bats third, okay, then you go from there. But I like the idea right now. Maybe it won't last forever, but Pico Armstrong at the top of the lineup makes sense for the Cubs.
21: I mean, you think about him last year, and obviously he started the season so strong, and he hasn't been that player really since the start of last season. Nonetheless, he was, I believe he hit a home run on the lowest thrown pitch and the highest thrown pitch. Like he was hitting homers.
22: Yeah, he's a bad ball hitter. He was a very good bad ball hitter.
21: Well said.
22: At the time.
21: Well way.
22: But now I think that you'd like to see him get hot, wreak havoc. You'd like to see a lot of people get contagious. St. Louis is a great place to start against a Cardinal team that you have to respect. They are one of your bigger rivals, if not the biggest in the eyes of some Cub fans. But, you know, it's time to kind of remind them or reassert your dominance in the division.
21: Well, I think it's essential you do that. It was interesting because there was a nugget on the broadcast where they talked about how the Pirates had won X number of series at home. The only one they'd lost is when the Cardinals came in and swept them. So I thought, wow, that's interesting that the Cardinals did that. Now, we know the Cardinals are coming off a sweep by the Brewers. So as Ron mentioned to us, you're looking at this series where the Cubs possibly getting back to, you know, the pendulum is coming back the other way, and they're improving, but they're still on the road where they have struggled thus far this year against a team that has struggled at home. So what does that mean? Do you feel as confident in the Cubs being able to sweep even though they're on the road, or are the Cardinals overdue?
22: I'm not even that greedy. I'm not even being greedy. I don't need a sweep. I just want the Cubs to win 2 out of 3.
21: That's fair.
22: I think that if they can win 2 out of 3 on the road in St. Louis.
21: I want a sweep.
22: Yeah, I know.
21: That's how
22: you're always asking. You're always talking sweep.
21: I'm very greedy. I'm avaricious. Downright.
22: Now, that's a good word. You're not going to hear that word very often.
21: Well.
22: Avaricious. That's very well played.
0: Not even going to bother to look it up.
21: Dustin can't be bothered.
22: I'm very curious about the lineup tonight, Andre. You have Andre Pallante for the Cardinals against Shota for the Cubs. Good matchup. And what will that mean in terms of you have now? Is there a platoon approach anytime soon? Or what are the Cubs doing? I did ask that question because I am very curious, and I don't mean to belabor it, but why bring up Kevin Alcantara?
21: That's a good question.
22: If you are not going to get him more than 3 at bats in a week,
21: the interesting answer.
22: Yeah, 15 home runs at Iowa.
21: Where do you want to play him? And you gave the obvious answer: right field. Is Seiya Suzuki a guy you cannot replace?
22: 2 for 5 last night. 2 runs batted in. He OPS is 729. I think he would say that he's disappointed with those power numbers.
21: Right.
22: I think defensively last night you were reminded of maybe some limitations. Is he replaceable? I think when he is on, Mully, he's maybe one of your more consistent power hitters and sources of the
21: ball.
22: And the OPS numbers would be where they
21: Not
22: were last
21: year.
22: Year.
21: He hasn't been very good this year.
22: It's a very 2025 argument.
21: That's right.
22: But, so I don't think he's irreplaceable.
21: But I think that, you know, Alcantara is the kind of guy that, and I can't imagine what it's like, as you say, to be in the minor leagues banging home runs and then come up and watch because I would imagine regular at-bats will feed more success for young players used to regular at-bats than sitting and watching. You know, Michael Conforto can hit a pinch hit home run because he's been around forever and he's very good at it. I don't know that a young guy that is just kind of growing into his own can afford to be sitting and watching and not swinging enough.
22: I think we are conditioned to having that response and that point of view because of the way we look at player development, and that's the way you develop players, is keeping them at AAA as long as they can stay there and reach a certain level. The Brayden Montgomery approach.
21: But I mean, isn't it an at-bat formula, right? Well, he's got to be able to face a number of at-bats.
22: One would think.
21: That was the Theo thing, wasn't it?
22: Yeah, but... at every level, yeah, you want to conquer something. Yes, you want to conquer every level, and that's true. But I think in that context, then Kevin Alcantara is ready for the majors in whatever role they ask him to play, even in a limited one. My thing is that if you are going to potentially use him as a trade piece, the numbers would look much better and convincing, and he would get more opportunities to shine if you are showcasing him at Iowa. Then he is sitting on the bench as a specialty player in the majors in Chicago.
21: I know a team where he could start.
22: The Sox?
21: My God, who needs an outfielder more than the Sox?
22: They have Brayden Montgomery on the way.
21: I know, but I'm saying he could definitely get at bats and be a fixture in an outfield for a certain team in Chicago.
22: Okay.
21: That's for sure. And you know what? It's also development time,
22: David. Well, then
21: it's all about developing.
22: But what do you want the Sox to give up?
21: Nothing. I'm just saying the guy needs at bats.
22: He does need at bats.
21: Give him like a transfer. He could take the L over.
22: If they're going to utilize him and get the most out of his presence in the organization, which could be as part of the Scooble deal down the road.
21: Oh my God, that scares me a little bit.
22: But then you want him to be you want to be trading him at the high at a high level.
21: Didn't you love Ron's answer?
22: Yes, I did.
21: That's exactly the answer.
22: That's the answer you get from somebody who spent as long in the majors as Ron Coomer did.
21: Yes,
22: and
21: if
22: also,
21: you got a chance to go for it, go for it.
22: He knows how rare these opportunities are.
21: That's right.
22: And even though we're just coming off the Cubs in the midst of losing 10 straight games.
21: Who did the Cubs give up?
22: You still feel like this is the season.
21: Sutcliffe deal.
22: Mel Hall. Joe Carter.
21: Joe Carter and Mel Hall.
22: Yeah.
21: Both of them were good players. Both of them had good careers.
22: Mel Hall at the time, I think, was even rated ahead of Joe Carter, who made MLB history,
21: was a better player. Was that deal worth it?
22: Yes, it was worth it. It was one of the best deals in Cub history.
21: But part of that,
22: I love this.
21: Part of it is that they did give him the money, and they did give him the contract, and they kept Sutcliffe here. So that, you know what I'm saying?
22: Yeah,
21: they got something that helped them not just that year, but it was
22: 1984 changed Cub history forever.
21: It
22: changed the Cub future, and so
21: what I was trying to get.
22: The thing of it is, if Rick Sutcliffe went somewhere else in 1985, it still would have been a good trade. So if Scooble comes to Chicago and they win the pennant, I don't care what they gave up, and I don't care who left town. Did you ever miss Gleyber Torres, Cub fans? No. You know why? Aroldis Chapman was worth it. He was worth it. So bring on Scooble. Give up whatever you have to. Get him healthy first.
21: I'm glad I could make you happy for a couple of minutes.
22: That was a nice little voyage into the fantasy land.
21: We'll be right back. We got Mike Palm next. Mully and Hall, 104.3 The Score.
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1: 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Time now to go out to the Plumbers 911 hotline. 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Local 130 Plumbers, get the job done right the first time. Time now to bring in the host of Palm Saturdays, which is tomorrow, 8 to 9, on Circa Sports, sponsored right here on The Score. It's the vice president of Circa. Mike Palm joins us now on the Plumbers 911 hotline. Good morning, Mike. How are you?
2: Good morning, fellas. How are you doing? A little better now that the Cubs won a couple games?
1: Finally, yes. Finally, they broke the 10-game losing streak. They've now got two in a row going into St. Louis and hopefully taking care of the Cardinals. What's on your docket this weekend, Mike? What stands out to you? What piques your curiosity?
2: Well, obviously, we've got Game 7 of the Western Conference Finals in the NBA, so it looked like Oklahoma City was committed to they were going to have to go home and play a Game 7 by the way they played last night. So obviously that's a big deal on who's going to host the Knicks in the finals, and then Vegas awaits the winner of the Eastern Conference, which most likely will be Carolina. But we will know if Carolina wins tonight, then that series will start in Raleigh on Tuesday. Montreal wins tonight, then that series won't start till Thursday, whether it be in Raleigh or it be in Montreal.
3: And make sure, everyone, you tune in tomorrow from 8 to 9 as Circa Sports presents Palm Saturdays featuring Mike Palm, our guest right now, the vice president of operations at Circa, and you're going to be able to listen on The Score, the Odyssey app, or watch on YouTube and Twitch. And Mike is going to be joined by Ian Eagle at 8:25 to talk NBA playoffs. It's all presented by the official sportsbook of The Score, Circa Sports, sports betting the way it should be with no bet fees. Mike, will the odds change depending on how long these series take? In other words, if Montreal can win tonight and you push this game to 7, will that change the odds? And with the NBA, they've pushed the series to 7. Does that change the Knicks' chances?
2: No, not really. We have a look-ahead line of Oklahoma City being -390 against the Knicks, which is pretty heavy in the market. A lot of places are around 350, or San Antonio being around 250. It didn't move because they had to play a Game 7. I think, in the NHL, it means absolutely nothing. We saw Carolina have their bad game after they had the long layoff, so I think it really matters. Maybe if they have to go a Game 7, you give Vegas a little edge in Game 1, but it looks like Carolina is going to be about $1.55, $1.60 favorite over the Golden Knights in the final if that's the matchup.
1: So what about the Cubs-Cardinals this week? How do you see that unfolding?
2: Well, the Cardinals surely struggled in Milwaukee. I mean, I think they're coming back to reality a little bit, David. I considered betting the Cardinals for the worst record in baseball. They were 18-1. Before the season started, because I didn't care for their rotation. I thought they had a lot of guys that needed to step up in terms of offensively. I didn't think they're a very good defensive team. They've somehow, a little bit of smoke and mirrors here, been able to stay right in this race in the National League Central. So, but they had a really tough series in Milwaukee, and that looks like that's becoming a bitter rivalry. So hopefully the Cubs can carry this momentum and get at least a couple games there to get themselves back into this division race.
3: Great stuff, Mike. Thanks a ton.
1: Thanks,
3: appreciate
1: Mike.
3: The time.
1: Have a good weekend.
2: Thank you. Have a great weekend.
3: That is Mike Palm, our guy. Palm Saturdays tomorrow, and we're going to bring in Cam Buckner next. We're going to talk to the state representative about the Bears bill, that is the mega projects bill that is crucial for the Bears to build their stadium in Arlington Heights. And
1: he's right in the middle of everything. He's taking time out to come explain to us exactly where things stand and where things might be headed. After Cam Buckner at 9:25, we're going to talk to Brendan Moore from Capital News down in Illinois. He's talked to Governor Pritzker yesterday. He can give us the reporter's perspective of what is ahead at a very pivotal weekend, very important deadline on Sunday.
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2: Oh, Lord.
1: 2-2 down that tough stretch to finish. They're 11-6 and they're a playoff team. Good night, everybody. That's what I got right there. I got the Bears at 11-6.
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5: The Score! This hour.
6: You know, that's in the legislature's hands, as you know. I mean, I put the structure of a deal together with the Bears, and now the Senate has some work to do. I think, you know, they're going to make changes to the bill, no doubt. But I would expect that we'll see something before May 31st and that they would, both houses, the Senate and the House, would vote on that.
5: Mully and Haw, 104.3 The Score. That, of course, the voice of J.B. Pritzker, the governor of the state, and he's talking about the adjournment date of the 31st, and we are days, if not hours, away from that crucial time, and we're delighted to welcome in State Representative Cam Buckner, who's going to help us walk through this stuff. Good morning, Mr. Buckner. How are you, sir?
7: Good morning, gentlemen. Thank y'all for having me. And I've got to say, I appreciate that bumper music, Politics as Usual by Jay-Z. I appreciate that.
8: Good ear there, State Representative Buckner. Yes, definitely Brandon Fryer getting you ready and set to tell us what's going on. So what is going on? Where do things stand? Where is this headed? How much confidence do you have that a deal can be struck?
7: Look, we've got about 3 days left on the legislative calendar, as you all know. Most people hear that and they think that 3 days doesn't sound like much time, but in Springfield, 3 days can absolutely be a lifetime, right? I've seen bills come together in the final hours. I've seen bills die in the final hours. That's just the nature of this place. The Illinois House has done our work up to this point. We passed the framework. The Senate has it now. And if there is a person in this building who I believe can figure out whether a deal exists and how to get it done is Senator Bill Cunningham, who is the Senate lead on this. Bill is one of the smartest, most practical, most operationally effective people in state government. And so if there's a path, he's going to find it. Now, people hear stadium deal and they think it's just one conversation. And the question is, why can't you get it done quickly? But it's really not one conversation. It's 20 conversations being had at once. You've got the Bears, you've got Arlington Heights, you've got Chicago, you've got Cook County, you got the mayor and the governor, you got the local taxing districts, you got labor and business and taxpayers, and you got legislators from all across the state for asking legitimate questions. And so, you know, everybody has concerns, everybody wants answers, which is why this thing takes some time. And so on the House side, getting our bill through was not easy. There were concerns about the property taxes and incentives and all of those things, and we checked all those things off the list one by one. And I think the Senate will find a way to do the same thing. So am I optimistic? Yes. Am I guaranteeing anything? No. But I think people should understand that we are moving in the right direction here. And I know you got Brendan Moore on after this, and Brendan will tell you in Springfield, strange things happen in May. And so I think we're going to be able to figure this out.
5: Deadlines spur action. At least that's what we've been taught over the years. I just wonder, this is such, you know, this mega projects bill is so far reaching. It goes beyond the Bears. Is there any way to pare that down, or what happens if that is pared down and the legislation that you guys passed looks completely different by the time it gets through the Senate?
7: So there has been a conversation here in the Capitol about what a pared down version of it would look like. I've called it the mega project bill on Ozempic, right? Just a super pared down piece of this that would only work for the Bears and Arthur Heights. Now, listen, I don't know if that works for the Senate. I know that there may be some issues over here in the House if that happens, because frankly, I think a lot of the Chicago members here on my side of the Capitol were able to vote for my bill because there were things in there that help out the city of Chicago, right? And so, listen, at the end of the day, this is a possibility. I think that, once again, Senator Cunningham is going to have that conversation based on what he thinks works in his chamber, and we'll get there. But I just want to also say, listen, I know it seems frustrating to a lot of Bears fans and a lot of folks who are looking for the end result on this, and I think we're going to get there once again. I know this seems like a long slug for folks, but I think it requires some of these fits and starts in order to get to a good spot.
8: Along those lines, State Representative Buckner, you look at the calendar, and you said 3 days can be a lifetime, but it's still 3 days. If it isn't resolved, or if there isn't aren't compromises made in that time frame, what is the appetite for a special session? I would imagine not much, but I also think that's an alternative that does exist if you're not able to reach agreements on some of these unresolved issues.
7: Yeah, so from where I sit today, there's not a strong appetite for a special session. But once again, you know, that may change if something for some reason that doesn't happen before May 31st. I think I've told you about guys in the past. When you look at the Allegiant Stadium saga in Las Vegas, that was a situation where everybody seemed to be on the same page. However, the clock was not their friend, and they still needed to do a special session there. Right, and so it would not be unheard of. And I know we're talking about football here, guys, but I think Cub fans for certain can tell you that sometimes it takes 11 games to get one win, right? And you lose 10 and everybody starts writing their obituary, then all of a sudden you beat the best pitcher in baseball, you hang several rounds with somebody, and people remember why they were optimistic in the first place. And so this is about momentum. This is about the conversations changing and finding ways to break through. And so I don't know that we will actually have a special session, but is it a possibility? Of course it is.
5: I love a timely sports metaphor. That was very well done. I'm curious, you know, I saw that Senator Robert Peters said that the two things that are kind of in the way with this are, number one, the biggest problem would be making sure that the museum campus, Soldier Field, that everything is taken care of. But he said the other one was a trust issue with the Bears, that the way they've handled this, they've negotiated with people and they haven't done a great job doing that. The idea that maybe they're going to go, there have been a lot of things that have come out of late. The idea that maybe they have inquired about Soldier Field again, even while they've said there are only two sites possible, Arlington Heights or Indiana. And then the idea that they are sort of trying to hold up matters by threatening to leave. Is there any appetite to actually call their bluff a little bit? Does anybody like that idea, or a game of chicken just seems like an awful possibility?
7: Yeah, well, listen, I think that there are folks who believe that Indiana is a bluff. I've said those words myself in the past. But what I also know to be true, guys, is that anybody who plays poker knows that sometimes you got to play your bluff out if that's the only thing you have. Right? And so it's very clear to me that this is not just about economic development here in the state. It's about, you know, competing with our neighbor to the east in Indiana, who is doing their, you know, everything that they can do to try to steal our team. And so listen, I would rather not have to play a game where we're hiding our hand and we're not having honest conversations. But I do think that this is part of the way stadium negotiations work. I've worked on these things, not just as a legislator, but I've actually worked on them on the other side as well. And so I get this. I get why people feel this way. And we'll see where we land. But, you know, I would much rather operate in transparency. I think that's the best way to go forward.
8: We're talking with State Representative Cam Buckner here on The Score about the mega projects bill and the legislation being discussed down in Springfield. Big weekend, huge deadline looming on Sunday. So we talked to, as you know, State Treasurer or Cook County Treasurer Maria Pappas was in studio the other day. She released, her office did an analysis of what the tax burden would be to taxpayers, and she called the advantages murky at best. I believe the conclusion was, I know you have thoughts on number one, the conclusion that was reached in that study, and also the timing of its release.
7: Yeah, listen, I love Maria. She's a friend. We have friendly jostling back and forth about issues, but I think her heart's in the right place. What I will say is that I think she does raise some fair questions. In fact, some of those questions in the report are the exact questions we've been asking throughout this process. But where I part company with her and her report is that the report calls itself an economic analysis, when in reality it reads much more like a closing argument from a prosecutor. And there's nothing wrong with advocacy. You just can't confuse advocacy with analysis, because a real analysis has to evaluate both sides of the equation. This report spends 13 pages examining every possible downside of action and almost no time examining the downside of inaction. What if the project leaves? What if the project shrinks? What if the project never happens? What if Indiana wins? What if Illinois gets zero jobs, zero visitors, zero hotel nights, zero tax, sales tax growth, zero economic activity? Those aren't minor questions. Those are the central questions, right? And yet the report largely compares the bill against a fantasy baseline where every project magically gets built and pays full taxes forever, right? That's just not smart accounting. I don't think it's real. So I think there's some political motivation there. I think Maria may be looking at what she's doing next, and I may be able to support that. But I just want to see, you know, that this doesn't become a part of a political conversation any more than it already has been. We've got to figure out a way to get this done.
5: You know, the weird thing, and I hadn't really thought about this at all, but this idea that, like, if you pass a mega projects bill that includes the Bears, then there is the possibility that so many other kind of condo buildings, you know, different sites that are over $100 million can also sort of lower property tax payments for decades to come. Is there concern about setting a precedent for one thing that could leak into other things that weren't contemplated?
7: So the thought process behind this, Molly, is that if we put together a framework and give Illinois the tools to be able to bring in these mega project developments, that this process that's in this bill, once again, becomes streamlined, it becomes customary, unlike what we're doing right now, which is that developers go to, you know, older people and mayors and village managers, and they try to cut their own deal, and the people get cut out, right? And so this is trying to create a framework where Illinois can have a guaranteed way to do these things, to do it the right way.
8: So I'm curious, and people might wonder this as well. The Bears have so much riding on the outcome of this legislation and the deals or the discussions going on over the next 72 hours. What is their presence in some of these rooms? How are they being represented? And how comfortable should we feel that they are either involved or not involved? Because I don't know, like, is Kevin Warren in there? Is George McCaskey there? Do they have lobbyists? Is it somebody else in the front office? How are the Bears being represented in all of this?
7: Yeah, they've got a pretty robust lobbying program down here. They've got folks on payroll who have been working on this for the last two or three years, who understand the legislature, who understand what the Bears need. And those folks are, you know, as far as I'm concerned, some of the best in the business. And so they are well represented down here. And as far as the ownership and leadership, I've been in constant contact with them. I know Senator Cunningham has. I know that the governor has. I know he speaks for George McCaskey a lot. Kevin Warren and I are talking every few days. And so there is no daylight as far as communication is concerned. And I think that's just a big thing now, so that we can actually get this done and over the finish line.
5: I know this is an impossible question, but we heard the governor say yesterday that basically they're in the same position. All of you are in the same position you've been in. In other words, there's still some negotiations, there's still talk, but nothing has happened. How quickly could this be resolved? I mean, and how quickly must it be resolved? Let's say there is any change to the bill that you passed. Do you go back over it again? I mean, does this take longer than the Senate coming to a conclusion? Must it go back again? And then what is the timeline of this thing?
7: Yeah, the Senate can come to a conclusion, you know, this morning or this afternoon and tonight. And when they do that, obviously they'll have to run the bill through committee and get it on the floor. And that can happen pretty quickly. And then whenever that happens, whether it's today or tomorrow or Sunday, and we'll be here throughout the weekend working, by the way, that comes back over to us, which is why Senator Cunningham and I have been talking, have been in lockstep, because whatever it is that they, changes that they make to my bill, we've got to be prepared to accept that on my end. And so I don't think that there'll be anything, too egregious, too provocative, a field from what we've already done here. But it can happen very quickly. And I think if it does come together, it will happen very quickly.
8: What did you think of Governor Pritzker on Thursday referring to some of the things that have yet to be resolved as ticky-tack things? Things that probably, that's one way to summarize or to generalize, but I'm sure that to some people involved, there are more than maybe ticky-tack details, but that was the way that he described them.
7: Yeah, I think in the past on your show, I've talked about these things as like kind of punch list items. And listen, they seem small when you look at them, one by one, but in the aggregate, these things matter. Obviously, you've got a bunch of members of the legislature who have, personal reasons why they care about this thing or that thing, and they have constituent reasons why they care about other things. And so all of this stuff adds up. And I don't take ticky-tack as meaning they weren't important. It's just, they are very small things, which I think is a good thing because we've gotten the big things out the way, and hopefully we can get those small things handled as well.
5: I'm very curious from your perspective, is this like, both of us were our old newspaper guys. Is this sort of the deadline rush that you get where the adrenaline's flowing and this is about to happen, got to get this done? Or is it more like, God, this is exhausting, this is taking forever? How do you personally feel about
7: it? Yeah, it's a little bit of both, man. I mean, I love this job. I love the fact that we get down to the wire and there's a lot of moving parts. We're doing this, but I've also got the opportunity to work on the state budget, which we're trying to get done before Sunday night as well. And so all these things are happening at one time. And so there is a little bit of intrigue and some adrenaline that comes with the way that this place operates. I wish that we did not have to do things last minute. I wish that we did not have to run up against the clock. Many of you all know the story of the White Sox Stadium saga in the late 80s, early 90s, where they had to actually stop the clock on the floor because they were trying to get it done before midnight. I don't think that's going to happen here. But I will say this is just part of how we operate down in Springfield, and it's just part of the mystique of the capital.
8: That was June of 88, and yes, it was trying to prevent the White Sox from leaving for the state of Florida and that deal down there, and it did come down to someone having to unplug the clock to get the deal struck. So I ask you this, who's in charge of unplugging the clock at 11:45?
5: Who's the timekeeper?
7: It's tough, man, because I think all of the clocks now are digital and they are the atomic clock things. So I don't know that we can actually stop the clock anymore. So we've got to find a way to get this thing done.
8: That's the urgency you want, though. You do.
5: That's awesome.
7: That's right.
8: All right. Have a great weekend.
5: Thanks so much. That's fantastic. Thanks, really appreciate it.
8: Thank you so much
5: for
8: your time and explanation.
5: That's right.
8: Absolutely.
7: Have a good one.
8: All right.
5: That is State Representative Cam Buckner. Does a great job. And
8: now go make a deal.
5: Walks a couple of
8: he
5: guys
8: does.
5: Like us through it.
8: No, definitely. And I think there's valuable insight there because of, number one, the grasp that he has of this subject matter and what we're dealing with. Details, and that's what the devil are in the details in this
5: of course
8: bill.
5: Yeah, I mean,
8: big
5: listen,
8: picture, there's
5: is,
8: a lot at stake, but
5: this
8: there's
5: is really
8: a lot
5: complicated stuff and they're coming down to the wire, and as we have mentioned, it sometimes it takes that deadline. Sometimes you can't hit send until you feel like the train is rolling down the track at you.
8: And 3 days can be a lifetime, as he said, and it can be depending on how you look at it, and depending on how much there is a desire to get a deal done.
5: And you feel comfortable when when State Representative Buckner is telling you that he's talking to State Senator Cunningham, and kind of there is like an understanding of what the bill will look like, even with change.
8: Yeah, that's a kind of collaboration and cooperation you like to see.
5: Excellent
8: when
5: stuff.
8: You're headed toward something as that has as much magnitude potentially as this bill would have in the state of Illinois, not only for the Chicago Bears, but for everyone.
5: All right, that is really good perspective, and we're going to get some more. We're going to bring in Brendan Moore, and we will talk to him about what he is seeing from a reporter's perspective. We will do that next. It's Mully and Haw, 104.3 The Score.
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20: There's a belief out there that either the Eagles and Patriots have already worked out their A.J. 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I'm Chris Mack.
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22: 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So I'm hopeful that we'll get to something before that deadline. But that will all depend on the work we do here in the Senate.
5: Mully and Haw, 104.3 The Score. That is the voice of State Senator Bill Cunningham, pride of the South Side. He is working hard on this mega projects bill, and we'll find out what happens soon. We're delighted to welcome in Brendan Moore. He is with Capital News Illinois and joins us on the Plumbers 911 hotline. 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

0: Brendan, good morning. Welcome to the program.
1: Good morning, guys. Great to be with you.
0: Well, you've done great work on this. I know you talked yesterday to Governor Pritzker. Do you have a gut feeling on this? I mean, you know, there are certain people, concerned Bear fans, that they are heading to Indiana, or that maybe they're going to get their bluff called on heading to Indiana, or that maybe this doesn't get done. Other people are worried it does get done.
1: Yeah, so I've emptied my bag on football puns, so I'm going to use a airplane pun, since we're talking about a pilot bill. We're in a bit of a holding pattern. You know, there hasn't been a lot of movement in recent days on the pilot. They're trying to land this plane. There have been some difficulties in negotiations. There's still a lot of opposition in the Senate. But a lot of things can happen in 3 days. 3 days is a lifetime in Springfield, especially at the end of session. But truthfully, nobody really knows how this is going to land or what the final product looks like. I think that's what Senator Cunningham is working on right now. He's trying to find something that can obviously pass the Senate, go back to the House and be approved in the House, something the governor can sign, and perhaps most importantly, something that is acceptable to the Bears, because the Bears indicated that while they're happy a bill passed the House last month, that it needed work. So something they're not going to pass something that the Bears won't find acceptable. So I've heard everything from a coin flip to perhaps, you know, 60 to 65% that something gets done. But I've heard some pessimism in recent days, too. It's one of those things where we're just at the end, and we're kind of in that hour where there's a lot of people kind of trying to prognosticate and figure out what the heck's going to happen. And this may just come all together in the final 24 to 48 hours. So I will just tell people, buckle up. It's going to be interesting.
2: Brendan, appreciate how your reporting has shed light on what's going on down there. You've done a tremendous job throughout the process, and this is the final weekend, presumably, unless there is a special session. Along the way, you've been up close talking to the people involved, and I have sensed, whether it's your reporting or just talking to some of those people myself, there's a general distrust of the Bears in this, and I don't want to overstate that, but I wonder how you would characterize it, because what we're talking about, I may have described it as distrust, but I think it's a lack of credibility, perhaps, in dealing with people that I think are the most important in their minds of this process, the Bears Stadium. The Bears want to build at Arlington Heights. They're involved in this. How would you describe the trust people have in dealing with the Chicago Bears?
1: I think little is probably the best way to say it. It just over the past, you know, 3 to 4 years, as long as we've been talking about this, the Bears have changed plans several times. And you know, as Cam Buckner mentioned to you guys a few minutes ago, they have like good lobbyists on contract in Springfield, some of the best. They haven't always listened to them. They have, you know, not given them advice. Like, hey, this is how things work down here. This is what you need to do. They haven't always gone that path. I think the good thing they have going for them is that Cam Buckner is trusted and respected in his caucus. Bill Cunningham is viewed as one of the most trusted guys in the Senate. And if anybody can land this plane, he can. So they have good people from Chicago, also another important thing here, that are trying to get this done. So that will help them. But I don't think you can say that they've been very helpful to their own case. You know, I've heard from a few people even just this week that their lobbying, their presence in the building has not been super robust. Again, they have really good lobbyists on staff, but they don't always listen to them, and you know, they don't necessarily have a plan for how to get this done. I don't believe Kevin Warren has been down in Springfield this week. At least we haven't seen him. So yeah, I mean, I think there is a lot of distrust, whether it's because the pivot to Chicago back a couple of years ago, or I guess flirting with Indiana, and there are some legislators that, you know, think that is a bluff. But I think that they have some people in the legislature that can get this done. The governor wants to get it done, And so I think that they it may all come together despite some of those reservations that legislators have about how the Bears have conducted themselves and just the general, distaste for giving a big tax break to a family that has an asset that's worth $9 billion.
0: Yeah, I gotta say, there have been a couple of things that have happened of late. I just wonder how they've gone over. There was the story about the Bears showing interest in Soldier Field. I don't know if it was an inquiry. The Bears kind of denied that they were looking at it again, but that was fairly recent. And then, of course, Cook County Treasurer Maria Pappas releasing her report, and how was that received down there as well? I'm sure everybody read it.
1: Yeah, it got a lot of media coverage, and there was a lot of talk about it. I think a lot of folks are taking it with a grain of salt because some of these numbers are just, I don't say they're made up numbers, but they included, obviously Bears would have their property taxes frozen at $4 million, and they assumed a $10 million payment in lieu of taxes. But the pilot tool, it's just a tool. It's not a specific number. Like, the local governing bodies would have seats at the table and would get to negotiate with the Bears. So that payment could in theory be higher. And then there's this whole argument of, can you really say it's going to cost taxpayers $1.5 billion when there's nothing there now? You're arguing about hypothetical return versus what's actually there, and so I think there is a little bit of skepticism, but I do think it gives a little bit of credence to some of the skepticism that legislators have about pilot as a concept. There was some reporting in Cranes earlier this week about maybe paring down, making a Bears-specific bill, because there are concerns from legislators about how mega projects could be deployed in their communities and the impact that it could have long-term on tax revenue in their communities. Because, again, this is not your regular property tax abatement where it's a few million dollars over maybe like 10 years. This would be, tens of maybe hundreds of millions of dollars over 30 to 40 years. So there's some concerns there, and I think that it kind of spoke to some of those concerns and why, you get some opposition from this just from the statewide perspective, not even necessarily the Bears. And it just illustrates again why there are so many moving parts, and if you change one aspect, that may solve some problems, but could create other problems for you. So that's why, again, there really hasn't been a lot of movement because they're trying to figure out what can we put on the board that will get the votes we need in the Senate, in the House, get the governor's signature, and something that the Bears can live with.
2: Talking with Brendan Moore from Capitol, reporting down in Springfield, how much political capital does Governor Pritzker have invested in this, and what impact might that have over the next 3 days?
1: Yeah, I think he's pretty invested in this. He clearly wants the mega projects tool as a statewide tool. I mean, he's wanted this even before the Bears were kind of the poster child for it. He's tried to portray himself as the chief marketing officer for Illinois. He wants to attract business to the state, and he likes to point out that Illinois is a bit of an outlier in not having a statewide mega projects tool. We're one of maybe 12 or 13 that doesn't have some version of it. So he's been pushing for this for a while. And usually, again, the governor, he's the most powerful politician in the state. He has a lot of clout. When he wants something, when he really wants something, he usually can get it. I think he played a clip a few minutes ago where he talked about how it's in the hands of the legislature. We kind of gave them the parameters and the details, and they were kind of working out the last, the final few kinks. That's a hands-off approach. And people I talk to say that he's probably going to have to start leaning on some legislators if he really wants to get this across the finish line, that he can probably get it done along with, you know, Speaker Welch and Senate President Harmon, that if they want to get it done, they can probably twist the arms and get it through. Another thing, and I reported this last week, but organized labor, the construction trades, the building trades have started to get more active in talking to legislators in support of this. Obviously, they want the billions of dollars of development for construction jobs, that would employ their members. So I think we're in the final 72 hours now. Would not surprise me to see the governor get more hands-on in getting this across the finish line if he has to. In addition to, again, the Speaker and the Senate President, I think that, again, there's a lot of, concern and opposition remaining in some of their caucuses, but that can always be overcome. Any bill that looks dead can be revived and passed and on the governor's desk in 24 hours. I mean, it's just the nature of Springfield. Things move quickly. They shift. Deals get made. And wouldn't be surprised to see that happen this weekend.
0: Brendan, I'm just curious, how do you cover this kind of a story? I mean, if it doesn't break, do you have to go and sit outside the door and wait for when it finally does happen? Do you believe that this will be kind of a deadline deal of sorts, or how do you cover a story that might not happen, the dreaded, story that never occurs?
1: Yeah, I feel like it's kind of, in a way, covering an election. You write like two or three different lead paragraphs depending on, what you think the outcome might be. I've definitely prepared myself a little bit for, they pass the bill, they don't pass the bill, or they pass a pared down version. You really just got to be kind of quick on your feet and just ready for anything, because there's a phrase down here in the Capitol called hurry up and wait, where basically at the end of session there's a lot of you're just kind of sitting around and waiting and there's not a lot happening because oftentimes they're working on amendments and they're negotiating behind closed doors yesterday in the House, for instance, they got through all the bills that were kind of teed up and ready to go, and so they were just debating resolutions, non-binding resolutions, which tells you they got nothing to do. But then, you get the flood and the final hours of all the amendments drop, all the deals get hashed out. And then, within a few hours, you're having, you're using your control F function on your phone or on your computer to go through the bill, and like what's in the bill. And then it goes through committee and then it goes to the floor, and it can happen really quickly. Oftentimes what happens down here is not sexy. It's not super exciting, but, I think, folks on Sunday, if they got nothing better to do, they may want to keep tabs on what's happening in the legislature, because, this thing could come together pretty quickly, or maybe it doesn't. That's another possibility. And obviously that's its own story too.
2: Quickly before they let you go, Brendan, really appreciate your time. Is there one thing that people either have failed to understand or misperceive from your point of view, being in the middle of everything, that outside of Springfield is just we're missing on this?
1: That's a great question. Nothing really popping in my head right now. I mean, I guess the big thing would be that these legislators, I mean, they talk to their voters a lot. They go knock doors, and when they go knock on their door, the doors of their constituents, the Bears are not in the top five of like what people talk about. Like, you got to pass something for the Bears. Like, people are talking about cost of living. They're talking about gas prices. They're talking about like things that affect their everyday lives. And so, while there's been a lot of talk, I think maybe in sports media, on social media, among Bears fans, like what are these people doing? Why are they dilly-dallying and not getting this done? It's because they're listening to their constituents and they have a lot of concerns, and there's a question of is this a priority for us, especially with everything going on? And so I

0: Brendan, thank you. That's great stuff. Brendan Moore, Capital News, Illinois. Appreciate
1: terrific job. Yep. Thank you.
2: Yeah, thanks for having me on, guys.
0: That is fascinating. We'll be waiting with bated
1: yeah,
0: breath.
1: Yeah, big weekend ahead. He's done a terrific job.
0: Yes.
1: And I think that we can just wait and see now. What will we be talking about Monday morning when we come in?
0: We should just make a list
1: gas
0: of all
1: prices.
0: The things. That's what people want to talk about.
1: That was a great answer.
0: Gas prices.
1: That was a great answer.
0: Anybody who's been to the grocery store has a few ideas. Yeah. All right. We'll be right back. It's Mully and Haw, 104.3 The Score.
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4: When we return, it will be June.
5: Yes, it will be.
4: So that's a long time.
5: First
4: but we'll
5: of the
4: be
5: month.
4: Back on Monday. And thanks to our executive producer, he is Mr. Dustin William Rhodes.
6: He's just a man. He puts his pants on the same way we do.
7: Paul Skeens?
6: Yeah.
4: And thank you, Brandon Fryer, for that. Oh, don't do the golf clap anymore.
7: Oh, my. Yeah,
4: exactly.
7: Oh, my.
4: It's taking forever. Guy likes to stall. He goes into a four-quarter stall.
7: I was just clapping.
4: Yeah.
7: I was applauding Brandon.
4: Layla Raimi in the house. Layla here.
8: Good morning.
4: Oh, that's more than a golf clap. And that's grunting time.
7: Hold on, though.
8: I was under the impression that the golf clap is two fingers.
7: You did
8: quietly.
7: The golf clap yesterday for something.
8: That's the slow clap.
7: You did,
8: like,
7: well,
8: the golf clap, I thought, was like two fingers on the palm of your hand.
7: Clap,
8: to be quiet.
7: The mockery.
8: I love a good mocking.
7: What were you
8: slow
7: mocking?
8: Clap.
7: Clap. What was the applause
9: the
7: for
9: Bronx
7: yesterday?
9: Cheer for something.
7: Do you remember, Layla?
8: I don't recall.
9: That was so yesterday, huh? We clean the slate. We're day to day around here. We don't think about yesterday.
7: Okay.
9: We think about now.
8: Mostly because we can't remember it.
9: Yeah, that's the only reason I said that.
7: I remember.
4: Is what? It me, or has this short week seemed awful long?
8: The entire month of May has seemed very
7: fast.
8: Long.
4: No, I mean, we had Monday off.
8: May has had a lot of weekends. Like, it's Memorial Day was wild. Wildly early.
4: Yeah.
8: I can't calibrate this month.
4: Okay.
9: I agree with you, Molly. I've had to work four straight days this week.
4: Yeah. What is this?
9: I don't do that in the Bears off season.
4: That's right.
9: 4 days
7: you
9: in
7: need
9: a
7: to
9: row.
7: Talk to
8: wait
7: a
8: until
7: union
8: you
7: steward.
8: Have to work
9: I'm
8: five.
9: Going to human resources right after your, this show today.
4: Talk to your union steward.
7: Yes. What is going on here, Grady?
4: That's very funny.
7: You are burning it at both ends.
9: I am. So Layla's going to have to carry the show today because I don't know. I'm in unexplored territory.
7: Yes, you're burning.
9: These consecutive days streak. I got Cal Ripken Jr. over here.
4: Wow.
9: I just post, man. I just show up
7: when
9: they tell me to.
8: Cal Ripken Jr. Who's
9: yeah, man.
8: That?
9: Iron Man.
8: No. I know who he is. Who are you?
9: I'm saying my consecutive days.
8: To
9: streak.
8: Whom are you referring? Oh,
9: me.
8: You. Okay.
9: I worked four straight days.
7: And a couple
9: this week,
7: podcasts
9: Layla.
7: Mixed in.
9: We did take the
7: oh,
9: North last
7: gosh.
9: Night.
7: Oh my gosh!
9: That was
7: you
9: a
7: took
9: two
7: the
9: for
7: North.
9: One. Yes.
7: So was it a good episode?
9: It was a good episode.
7: Am I going to like it on the treadmill?
9: I think you are.
7: Going to go
9: oh,
7: faster?
9: Oh, you listen in the off season?
7: Yes.
9: All
7: the time.
8: My favorite
9: that.
8: Part of this is you telling this to David, who does three shows a day.
9: Yeah. Yeah. Well, actually, what's pretty cool is we had somebody from Aetna who was part of the Cubs Radiothon who spent $1,000 to go towards Brain Up to do 10 minutes with Weedsy and I on the Take the North podcast.
7: How much did the guy spend to not talk to you?
9: Oh, there were
4: that's
9: several.
4: Where the real money was.
9: There were like 15 people who did that.
4: How do you think they got to 800,000?
8: Zing!
4: What are you guys doing today?
8: Okay, so we got a lot going on. It's Cubs-Cardinals weekend, and at least they split the series in Pittsburgh. Ron Coomer was on to something about the breaking balls issue with what Cubs hitters are being shown. I firmly believe that the data I have can explain why the hitters are in such a slump. Additionally, Mark Sweeney, the former Cardinal, Major League veteran, is going to join us at 10:45. Ben Johnson talked about his second-year progress report, essentially. It was like a year-to-year progress report. We'll go over that at 11. Grady Jarrett's got stuff to say, and I think he's worth our time. That's at 11:25. Five on it. Is it noon? Scott Merkin. We want to talk White Sox with Scott. It is good times right now on the South Side. We will do that at 12:25. We want to go back to some of what you guys talked about with Cam Buckner. So we'll keep a watchful eye on that. And Kevin Fishbane will join us with Bears at 1.
7: Have a great show.
4: All right,
9: thanks,
4: guys.
9: Bears.
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5: Now he's just out here hobnobbing with celebrities. Danny Parkins, first things first on Fox Sports 1. Hey, Danny, how are you?
8: I'm not going to be in your way, honey. I'm going to be too busy hobnobbing with my buddy.
9: Are you hobnobbing if they're just responding to your tweets and dunking on you for bad takes? I don't know if that's hobnobbing.
5: Oh, no. You are so close to hobnobbing. No, you're hobnobbing on the internet. You're communicating. I bet there's a lot of people who Ben Stiller hasn't texted back.
10: You got him to end his tweet, his subtweet to you, and sign it Fokker. That is amazing.
9: Brody, that was my favorite part of it too.
10: Oh, beautiful.
11: If I go down, Greg, I need to know someone will be responsible for the whole Burns clan. So I ask you, Greg, are you prepared to be the Godfokker?
12: The Godfokker.
11: The Godfokker.
9: It was very cool. I'm thrilled for Ben Stiller and all Knicks fans. New York is just jumping right now. It's a basketball town, first and foremost, so it's been pretty exciting out here.
5: And it turns out Ben Stiller is awesome and a fun sports fan. This is as good as it gets. What is this? A center for ants?
13: What is this?
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5: It's Friday, May 57th. I have no idea what's happening with this month. This is usually Memorial Day weekend, but it's not because the 1st of June is on a Monday. Pay your rent. And in the meantime, hang out with us. This is Rahimi Harrison Grody on 104.3 The Score. We get a Game 7 in the Western Conference Finals. Maybe Danny can upset some Oklahoma City Thunder fans or some Spurs fans with his next take and leave Ben Stiller out of this.
10: Are there any famous fans of Oklahoma City or San Antonio that jumped to your head right away?
5: Matt Kemp?
10: Anger?
5: Does he count?
10: No, he doesn't.
5: He was a big Thunder fan.
10: Well, that's great, but that's an athlete. So I am talking about Ben Stiller-esque Fokker of celebrities, okay?
5: As Danny appropriately put it yesterday, Mark, that's kind of a big deal.
10: It's
5: when you're talking
10: deal.
5: About he rattled off his luminaries of entertainment, and Ben Stiller, both for his acting, his producing, and his writing, is incredibly high up there.
10: Do you know this?
5: Wait, Goodman. Nobody makes me bleed my own blood.
10: Oh yeah, no, he's right. That's
5: cramming up your cram hole, LaFleur.
10: Those movies are definitely in my wheelhouse as well. There was a time.
5: Where are you at, Matt LaFleur?
10: Some
5: are
10: people
5: you enjoying some vacation somewhere? No, he's probably at OTAs too.
10: I mean, that's got to start soon, the trolling of Matt LaFleur. When are we going to get our first troll? It's got to happen soon. There was a time here at the Score years ago when I was

0: just kind of doing part-time work at the score when Meet the Parents first came out, and I was so into using the word Focker that people,
1: yeah, I'm sure
0: my nickname was Focker. People called me Focker, and I called everybody that I saw Focker around the radio station. So there's a lot of there. So I know there's some people listening right now who might remember the Mark Grody Focker era of the score. It was a real thing.
1: And this was also clearly before you could rip video and then repost the content online and perhaps alter it in ways that would get us in trouble with the FCC.
0: Well before that. So I'm only depending on people who listen to the radio to know the identity that I once had here at the score. And now it's just Bears.
1: It is just, I don't think it's just Bears, but your shirt isn't giving you any help.
2: Bears.
0: I have two of these shirts, so you'll see them in heavy rotation.
1: Score Better Best.
0: Yeah, the Score Better Best shirt is
1: it's
0: what I'm wearing right
1: shirt.
0: Now.
1: It might be the most coveted shirt at the score.
0: And right outside, probably. I'm sure.
1: Don't think I have one.
0: People were smiling at me as I was walking in. I'm like, why is everybody smiling at me? Oh, it's because of the shirt that I'm wearing. And the civic pride is at a 10 coming off a playoff win season for the Chicago Bears.
1: It is. And like, I get that Ben Johnson and the Bears have to be like, oh, last year is last year. But I'm still like, you know what? No. Your playoff win was this calendar year. And I'm still living in that moment.
3: Yesterday's price is not today's price.
1: Yeah, that's cool. Except I still bought yesterday. As a Bears observer and as a person who lives here. So I feel like I'm still going to hang out with yesterday.
0: Serious question then. If you're hanging out with yesterday, then you probably are, and I'm not saying I'm not, pro good, better, best again for Ben Johnson this year. Because if Ben Johnson is to be real about what he's saying, and last year is last year, this year has nothing to do with it, Ben Johnson should probably do away with good, better, best.
1: Yeah. Yeah. Oh, 708 says that Brad Pitt is a fan of the Oklahoma City Thunder.
0: Really?
1: I wasn't aware of this.
0: That is a list.
1: Oh, yeah. And 312 is correct. Ava Longoria in San Antonio. But here's the thing, 312. She was married to Tony Parker for a while.
0: That's
1: so
0: right.
1: I don't know how she feels about the Spurs after being married to a Spur and then subsequently not being married to a Spur.
0: It depends who initiated the breakup.
1: Yeah, that might change the calculus a little bit.
0: I do like her stuff on CNN, though. She's visiting places around the world. I didn't think it would be something that I would like, and I'm like, no, she's really good.
4: Well, I'm only aware of the series she did in Mexico, and I'm a big fan.
0: Yeah.
4: Big
0: oh,
4: fan.
0: Yes. Yeah. That's the stuff, and it might be the only one. I don't know if she's gone to other places, but the Mexico thing is great.
1: Yeah. Eva Longoria traveling is awesome. I still miss Parts Unknown with Anthony Bourdain.
0: That was good, too.
1: I still miss that.
0: Yeah.
1: But in the meantime, we have a part that's partially known, if you will, and that is Cubs-Cardinals looks a lot better after the Cubs were able to split the series with the Pirates and take down a Paul Skeens game. That win was one that came with patience, but at the same time still got done. They get a happy flight out of Pittsburgh after the 7-2 win and head to St. Louis for Cubs-Cardinals, which is still special to me.
0: Oh, yeah. And I think you and I, as we were discussing backstage, were sharing the same or had the same thought at the same time. And maybe it was after Ian Happ hit the 2-run homer to make it 5-2 Cubs hitting dead red on the first pitch. My God.
1: It was a great home run.
0: Ian Happ goes from like one of the worst slumps of his career to one of the best swings I've seen him make with the Cubs. And it was just that home run was, he had it timed perfectly. He said, this guy's throwing me a fastball, 97 miles per hour, and Happ just jacks it out. Of course, he hit the 3-run homer on Wednesday, so this has been a glorious time for one Ian Happ. But, yes, after that home run was hit, I was thinking, okay, deep breath for a lot of reasons. 10-game losing streak is a 10-game losing streak, but Cardinals feels a lot, Cubs-Cardinals in St. Louis, which starts tonight, 6:15 here on the score, feels a lot better. It would have felt very dangerous if the Cubs had lost yesterday or even the losing streak kept going, because then maybe you go into this even deeper hole and things come unraveled in the place you would least likely or least like to see come unraveled if you are a Cubs fan.
1: Well, that's it. It's one thing when at least part of the city wins, you know, Sox fans trolling Cubs fans and Sox bride breaking PCA, and then that sent the Cubs into a tailspin. The Sox were still playing with house money at that point. I know they hadn't won a series until the Twin series after Crosstown. We are talking to Scott Merkin at 12:25. We'll do Sox talk at noon as well and 5 on it. But at the same time, Mark, I think at least part of the city won there. This, Cubs Cardinals, you don't want the Cardinals fans to be confident. Danny Parkins is out here last week for the radiothon, selling an experience where Cubs fans get to take over tonight. They get to take over Busch Stadium. They get to sit front row. They get to take over the concert that's going on. The last thing you wanted for this was for this Cubs team to be on a 12-game slide. Theoretically, at that point, the Cardinals would be ahead of them for second in the standings in the Central, and then they smell blood in the water. No, at least that has been quelled somewhat. You get two back from the Pirates. You get a happy flight to Pittsburgh. And I think there's a real scoring 7 runs to the next day after they scored 10 runs the previous day gives this team some breathing room that they have earned and deserved getting into the St. Louis series.
0: No doubt. And it just like when we talk about the crosstown series in this town, Cubs and White Sox, I think in general fans hope that both teams are good or at least competitive or near each other in the standings. Same deal for Cubs Cardinals. If you look at the National League Central standings right now, I'll just go through it. Milwaukee at 33-20, 4 games ahead of the Cubs, who are back in second place. But there's St. Louis right on the Cubs' butts at 29-25. They are 4.5 back. Cincinnati right now, 29-26, 5 back. The Pittsburgh Pirates, the Buccos, having lost the last two to the Cubs, are now 6 games out in the division. But I like it when Cubs-Cardinals is competitive, because there were a lot of years. There have been plenty of years and eras in this rivalry where one team was better than the other, and I'm sorry to say that more so the Cardinals being better than the Cubs historically.
1: Well, and again, for all the pleasant surprises that have happened on the National League side and the success in baseball, the Sox are a good example of one on the American League side. But for all of the pleasant surprises, I did not think the Cardinals, after trading away their all-star, would be in this position where not only are they in arguably the best division, or at least the most competitive in baseball, but that they're hanging tough with it right now, would theoretically be very much in the mix for a wild card, you know, a half game back of the Cubs, and be in the mix for this when theoretically they're in a rebuilding year. That's what I didn't want to see happen.
0: Right. Right, and so I haven't watched a ton of Cardinals baseball, so I don't know exactly what is going on with that team, but there might be that there's
1: well,
0: no
1: pressure. They've lost 4 in a row.
0: They have L4.
1: Thankfully.
0: Yeah, there is that, but there might be that sense of zero pressure for those players, because if you and I know the Cardinals were in rebuilding mode, the players know that, so they may just be playing like it. Whatever, it doesn't matter. We're going to play loosely, and things are going well for them. It's all about like midseason, I think, for this division. Who improves themselves? Who sells at the trade deadline? If the Cardinals management truly thinks that they're in a rebuilding mode,
1: well, they already sold in the offseason.
0: Well, that's exactly. So my gut is that even if the Cardinals are hanging around, they might still sell, because they might be smart enough to realize that the core they have right now is not sustainable, because they essentially said that out loud in the offseason and even at the end of last year.
1: Yeah, I mean, they traded Brandon Donovan, their all-star, in February, and that was a 3-team deal with Seattle and Tampa.
0: They were unloading, new GM, the whole thing.
1: Right, that's it. And so in that case, you didn't think, oh, they would be in this position, but because of Cardinals devil magic, they are. And that is where, if you don't know the term, somebody gets called up from the Cardinals, some random person that you didn't really know about, David Fries, Randall Grichuk, the like.
0: Grichuk had a big game last night for the White Sox,
1: yeah,
0: though.
1: Yeah, he just continues to stay hot, doesn't
0: he? I'm starting to like him now. I used to hate Randall Grichuk because his name is Grichuk.
1: Well, that's because he was manning the outfield and catching everything against the Cubs, and now he's playing for the Sox,
0: right,
1: and he's filling in the gap.
0: 3-run double for Randall Grichuk last night for the White Sox, actually during the day, and that was the difference in the game. And yeah, we'll talk White Sox plenty today.
1: The other thing about the Cardinals dropping 4 in a row is it's kind of strange, because it was the second game of a doubleheader last Saturday against the Reds. They split that doubleheader. They won the first game 8-1. To take 2 games out of a doubleheader in the same day is very rare. And then they got swept by the Brewers. And who among us can't lay claim to that?
0: That's true. I like to hear that other franchises are tortured by the Milwaukee Brewers as well.
1: I don't, because that means they're squarely in first place in the division.
0: How did we get here again, Layla? How did we get here again? Oh, I know. The Cubs lost 10 in a row. Never mind.
1: And I mean, that was a sexy game that was played as well between these two teams to close it out. Like they had the fair share of like, you know, wildly exciting offensive games, and then they had the 2-1 that they lost. So McGill picks up a 6 save. Ashby's 9-0 with a 2.06 ERA. Make it stop. And also Mason Winn, I feel like he's on a heater against the Cubs. He's been producing. This is not a team I do not take seriously. I absolutely respect what the Cardinals have put together.
0: 100%, man. I have seen most Cubs-Cardinals series in my life since the 80s in St. Louis, and a lot of them have been torturous, and I always take the Cardinals seriously, even if I don't like the Cardinals and all the players that they've had through the years. One thing about the Cubs game to yesterday, and it will carry into this Cardinals series,
1: right, is
0: for the first time yesterday, I saw... And it wasn't necessarily after the Hap home run, but I'm sure that there were smiles and giddiness after that. I saw the Cubs dugout laughing and smiling yesterday.
1: PCA.
0: The PCA moment last night. That was after it was in the ninth inning. PCA eludes the tag at the plate.
1: He's very PCA.
0: Very PCA.
1: Very on brand.
0: He's called out. He did do a swim move. Review. The umpire says, we reverse it. You are safe. PCA gets up laughing. The dugout goes crazy. It was good. Like I said, there's probably been a few other moments where that relief has been palpable in the dugout, but that I really felt that for the Cubs in the ninth inning. They also scored a run on a wild pitch, and I'm like, the Cubs deserve that. They deserve easy runs, and they got a couple of those yesterday.
1: It was one of the broadcasts where somebody said wild pitch like Rosie, but it wasn't on the Sox broadcast. It was on the Cubs.
0: Wild pitch.
1: Somebody said wild pitch.
0: Wild
1: like
0: pitch.
1: And I was like, whoa.
0: Yes.
1: We are synergy. And it hit me in the feels. Because I do love the Rosie wild pitch.
0: He was the press box scorekeeper for Cubs and White Sox games for years. I don't think he's doing it anymore. But yeah, that was his. You could probably hear him over the broadcast when there was a wild pitch.
1: Wild pitch! And we all do it now. It's just one of those things where if you've been to enough games, and by enough I mean like four, it just becomes part of the lexicon.
0: Official scorekeepers, here's a little behind the scenes for everybody listening right now. Official scorekeepers take crap big time from media members, from broadcasters, because they sit, at least at Wrigley, and on the south side, they are right amongst us. So if Bob Rosenberg, who we're talking about, just an example, makes a call that he's like, oh, I'm going to give that guy an error, and clearly it wasn't, he gets the stares, he gets the looks, he gets the Bruce Levine, what are you talking about? And then sometimes they are influenced by other media members.
1: Oh, and I used to have conversations with players, not at this ballpark or this city, who would say, oh yeah, it's hard enough to get a hit off of X scorer. And, you know, that's their money. Yeah, you're affecting their money when you are scoring the game the way you do. And then there are times, more often than not, I've seen the opposite take place, where you get a hit that doesn't look like it's a hit. It's very much an error. And they won't score it an error. Rarely do you see a pass ball anymore. And instead, people get rewarded with hits more often
0: now. The home team calls. Yes.
1: Hey, speaking of that, there was also some good contact made, not just from the Cubs in the department of no doubts, like the home run, for example, or even the single. Like Ian Happ continues to stay hot in Pittsburgh.
0: He's three up hits to yesterday.
1: 41 games in a row in Pittsburgh. He's made it safely on base. That is a streak to behold. But in the meantime, I thought Saya had some very good at-bats, where, again, he's just making hard contact and trying to get contact on the ball. And he was producing productive outs and also just getting the job done well when it came to trying to bring runners across home plate, which we know he did very well last season at this time. And also hi to Kate Constable, who just rolled by with her new baby.
0: Oh my
1: it's
0: goodness.
1: It's always a pleasant sight to see Kate in the house.
0: Oh my goodness.
1: Yeah, we had to shout you out on the... Oh my gosh!
0: I mean, that's just born.
1: Adorable baby.
0: Was this yesterday? Yeah.
1: Her baby is literally just a baby.
0: Beautiful. Beautiful.
1: Very nice to see Kate. She is, of course, a part of our family here at The Score.
0: He's just a baby. Yeah, it's just a baby,
1: Kate's
0: Layla.
1: Baby is
0: it's
1: just
0: a real
1: a baby.
0: Baby.
1: Had to say hi to Kate. Just good vibes all around. Kate's in the house. Cubs Cardinals looks good. The Sox won the series against the Twins.
0: Cheers to the freaking weekend, Layla.
1: Yes, amen. Except for it's not Memorial Day. Psych. That happened last week.
0: Oh, that's right.
1: June 1st starts on a Monday. Strange. And oh, by the way, we're also keeping a watchful eye on Springfield because the legislative session for spring closes on the 31st, which is Sunday. So we will examine what Cam Buckner had to say about that as well. But like we mentioned, Scott Merkin coming up with us at 12:25. In the meantime, I want to get into something where we said this all during the losing streak, and I feel like we said it before, Mark. The Cubs feel like they're the same lineup, 1 through 9. Well, apparently so does the league. So before we get into that, I want to remind you, we broadcast live from the Scores Hyundai Studios, brought to you by your local Hyundai dealers. 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Don't be speeding, especially this weekend. Speeding in a work zone is a no-win. Mind the signs, avoid the fines. Ray Diaz and Tyler Buterbaugh are our producers. Brandon Fryer helps us out as well. And you can join us on Twitch, twitch.tv/TheScoreChicago. YouTube, we are at TheScoreChicago as well. Connor O'Donnell, Jacob Stutz, Max Curtis, and Cody Westerland help us out on that side. And you can text and call us, 312-644-6767. We got some people venting on our text line, and frankly, I am entertained. So thank you for doing that and letting me read fun stuff throughout our day. Like I said, I think the league is on to something with the Cubs, and I think Ron Coomer picked up on it as well, and I think we should bring it to you. That's next.
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23: Deep drive to right off the bat of Ian Happ. It's got a chance. Gone. Ian Happ with a line drive home run to the seats in right, out toward right center. And that's a big one. The Cubs lead 5-2.
1: Yeah, you could see how Ian Happ broke off that ball. You could say that. Did I hear Paul Wall was at the Cubs game to see the Astros? Did you guys not know about this?
0: I saw Lawrence had a picture of it, I think, on Instagram.
1: There was a video of it. Paul Wall was at the Cubs and Astros game.
4: I missed that. Damn.
1: That's
4: Paul Wall.
1: I am really upset, as you can imagine.
0: You love you some Paul Wall, huh?
1: Yeah, I actually met him. He was a very nice guy.
0: Okay.
1: More chill than his power on the microphone.
0: I hope we get some of those Riot Fest acts here on the score. Layla and I are just, I'm still buzzing.
1: Very excited about the Riot Fest lineup.
0: We're going to be.
1: But I also like the Lollapalooza lineup. I like music.
0: Yes, you do.
1: Yeah. I think you do too.
0: I love music.
1: You know, if only we had a music station that you and I could work at.
0: Yeah, like down the hall or upstairs.
1: I know.
0: Or
1: I feel like that might be big for us.
0: Coming soon. WXRT will be down here on the same floor as us.
1: Oh, yeah, that's right.
0: Get to bother them even more.
1: I'm excited about that.
0: Yeah, me too.
1: And
0: me
1: all
0: too.
1: Of their vinyl.
0: They're calming us. Yes.
1: They're pretty cool.
0: Yeah, they are.
1: In the meantime, we made jokes about it. You know, there's the, you guys are just too much of a team, Cubs. Here you are streaking together. Here you are streaking together, good or bad. You're striking out together. The team that suffers together stays together. There are some jokes to be made. But at the same time, there's also some baseball science that goes with this. And this was from Mike Petriello, the very respected baseball writer. It's worse than you think. The headline is, how many breaking balls? The way teams are pitching Cubs is historic. And these numbers are absolutely significant. And he begins by saying it's not exactly a secret. For the last decade or so, fastball usage across the majors has trended down. Throw it harder but use it less is a pretty succinct way to sum up pitching right now, and that's pretty easily seen when fastballs, four seams, and sinkers are thrown on average at 94.4 miles an hour, but they're only seen 46.8% of the time. Those are both extreme marks in the pitch tracking era dating back to 2008, where it makes it highly likely that they are the most extreme marks of all time, too. We start with that by simply saying the Cubs are seeing a lot more breaking balls right now isn't good enough without context. They are seeing them a lot. Last April, Chicago batters saw breaking balls on 28% of pitches. This April, it's 32%. And in May, it was 37%. Now, Mark, this to me speaks to the concept of when you have similar hitters, and when we talk about the idea of making contact but having modest pop, then it stands to reason that the scouting reports are going to start to repeat themselves. That what you're seeing out of pitchers is going to have to repeat itself. It's up to the pitcher to still make the pitch. You can't hang a curveball. You know, your breaking ball has to be on point. You have to hit your spots. But when you do, it seems like you can almost ensure that this lineup will struggle.
0: The good news that I can give you, the bright side of this as we go on in this article, is that he points out that the April Cubs, remember the April Cubs? The April Cubs, as
1: he
0: writes.
1: Are you mean the 20-3 Cubs?
0: Yeah, the one that was capable of firing off a 10-game winning streak.
1: Two of them.
0: Or two. So he does right here at the end of the article, the April Cubs were actually quite good against breaking balls, rating fifth in run value, +9 against them.
1: I like calling them April Cubs, by the way.
0: Yeah, the April Cubs were
1: April
0: so
1: Cubs,
0: good.
1: Yeah, I really liked April Cubs. May Cubs, I'm not a fan.
0: Let me ask you a question. What do you like better, April Cubs or Bears 2?
1: Bears 2 is our concept that Cincinnati, if they did not get enough money to renovate their stadium,
0: come on by,
1: was going to have to come to Chicago, where right. We had stadium thoughts plenty.
0: They can play at Soldier Field.
1: And that Bears 2 in Cincinnati was all about the spreadsheets, and they didn't care about the scores. And maybe it's kind of like the XFL, where you get fun jersey names and cheerleaders date players or something. You know, all the XFL rules.
0: Might the Bears be playing at Soldier Field still in 7 years?
1: Good question.
0: That's a very...
1: Bears 2 was going to have cheerleaders.
0: Yeah, absolutely. The Honey Bears are coming back.
1: I feel like April Cubs was still more true to form than Bears 2, but both are worth discussion.
0: Yeah. I mean, there's a certain magic about Bears 2 that really I don't think anybody can overcome. He does right here after that, too. The thing is that they were elite against fastballs, posting, here's the slash, .294, .391, .497 was the line. That was the best in April in run value, +30, and was, in fact, one of the best fastball marks in any month by any team over the last 3 years. So I only point that out to show that there is evidence that the Cubs can adjust to the breaking ball and they can be good against the breaking ball. They just happen to have gone into a really, really bad slump in a lot of different ways. And especially, as this excellent article points out, the breaking ball is a problem.
1: Well, I mean, because it's just logic, right? Okay, well, if they're all similar hitters and they all are struggling at the same time, then theoretically, whoever's job it is to stop them every day is probably doing it. And again, you know, we talk about the concept of he go, we go. Well, it's also he stops, we stop.
0: Apparently.
1: And Alex Bregman is the example in this story by Petriello. Alex Bregman saw 31% of breaking balls over the last 5 years. He is up to 43% this month, easily a career high. It's not hard to see why either, says Petriello. So far this season, Bregman has hit .306. With a .413 slugging percentage against fastballs, .334. With a .500 slugging against off-speed pitches, .155. With a .211 slug against breaking balls. Why would you throw anything else? Like, we talked about David Sandlin, for example, who throws a hell of a curveball and a lot more. And why would you ever, if you're that good at it, why would you ever throw him a fastball in the at-bat?
0: Until they show they can hit it. You're absolutely right. And you go through this top 10 list. And you
1: brutal!
0: Yeah, the Bregman is fourth on the Cubs that he sees.
1: Yeah, and look who's number one.
0: That is Seiya Suzuki.
1: Highest breaking ball percentage seen in May, a minimum of 100 pitches seen. Seiya Suzuki at 47.9%. The book is out on you. What have you done? And then counter it.
0: Who's number two on that list? Another guy who we talked about as a suspect, and because of, have we accepted him as just being a Gold Glove, excellent, elite shortstop and just ignoring the offense? But, yeah, 47.8% of the time he's seeing breaking balls. Miguel Amaya, again, ahead of Bregman.
1: Hey, don't forget Lenin Sosa is on this list.
0: Oh, yeah, there's Lenin.
1: Lenin Sosa is number three at almost 47%.
0: A Blue Jay.
1: 46.9. Well, he was a White Sox.
0: No, I know, but I'm just saying.
1: Also, speaking of that, Sal Perez is on here at 41.8%. Sox.
0: Wholesale.
1: Maybe you should consider that the next time you see him.
0: We'll send mail this article actually to the Cubs and to the White Sox.
1: Print it out and either find the fax number at Old Sox.
0: Get it to the hitting coaches.
1: And you know what my belief is that a fax is still way effective because for whatever reason everybody still has to have a fax machine, and then it's novel. It's like, a fax has come through.
0: Isn't that neat?
1: I must read this.
0: Kaiser Sose. Amaya is on the list too, 43.4%. You mentioned Bregman, 42.9, and there's old Matt Shaw, 10th seeing breaking balls, 41.6% of the time.
2: I like her. I need you to find the differences between this picture and this picture. They're the same picture.
1: They are the same picture.
0: Thanks, Pam.
1: They're the same picture, and that is not your job. Not only as a hitting coach for the Cubs, if you're Dustin Kelly or if you're John Mailey, it is not your job as Jet Hoyer. It's not your job if you're one of the individual hitters 1 through 9 on a daily basis.
0: Mm-hmm.
1: And that's what makes it so hard.
0: Yeah, it's tough.
1: And then add in just the slider and how it's affecting. It's affected the Cubs. I'm looking at PCA.
0: And you know this, Cubs aren't the only one victimized by this. I mean, the last 7 years of baseball or so, maybe if it goes back longer than that, there's no such thing as an automatic dead red 3-1 fastball or a 3-0 fastball. Pitchers will be throwing sliders on those counts, whereas when you and I were growing up watching baseball, at least me,
1: 3-1 fastball, you take it all day.
0: Yeah, you could guarantee that you were going to see a fastball and good luck if you get you against me. Here's my fastball. You're about to see it. That is not the case anymore in Major League Baseball.
1: Oh, we have some stats coming in from Bears too.
0: Oh, really?
1: 847 on our text line, 312-644-6767. Bears 2 quarterback has an 85% completion percentage.
0: Oh, very nice. Yeah. 80, is that an ode to the 85 Bears? Is that what that is?
1: Yeah,
0: did I figure that out all by myself?
1: Bears 2 looks like it might go to Wolf Lake. Interesting.
0: Oh.
1: Big if true.
0: What about the harbor? What about Clay? No,
1: Hallis,
0: not Clay Harbor.
1: Harbor.
0: Hallis Harbor. Not the Clay Harbor.
1: For Bears 2, Clay Harbor is actually the mascot.
0: Mascot? Are you kidding? He's starting at tight end. Come on. Have you seen that guy?
1: He very well could. Yeah.
0: He could
1: Clay's
0: start.
1: Clay's pretty convinced he's got another couple years.
0: Mark that tape for the next time Clay Harbor is in here. Layla thinks he should be the mascot on Bears 2. Oh, my goodness. At the very least, he's the sideline reporter.
4: And to refresh people's memory, Bears 2 was supposed to be the Bengals, right? We're looking for the new stadium.
0: Thanks,
4: was that it?
0: Thanks for listening to the show, Ray. Layla already said that.
4: Oh, okay. Yeah. Sorry. Just run to... Wanted to get that in there.
0: Yes,
1: life in 2026,
0: yes.
1: My guys.
0: Yeah.
1: Unfortunately, you know who else has noticed all the breaking balls? Probably a guy who does the games day in and day out. Ron Coomer.
0: Uh-huh.
1: He spoke about it with Mully and Haw.
3: Well, I think when you look at the offense as a whole, Mike, you're looking at probably 5 or 6 guys with similar approaches and similar issues. So I think that's why you're looking at, you know, this pattern of a lot more breaking stuff. The Cubs, you know, Dansby and Bregman and some of the guys that are looking to pull the ball a lot more, that makes them a little more vulnerable to a ball away. And what they're doing is they're throwing them hard inside off the plate and then spin after, you know, if they get ahead in the count. And that's been the vulnerable spot for, you know, some of the Cubs hitters, and not just those two guys, but, you know, and that cause and effect, right? The cause and the effect of that, you're seeing a lot more breaking stuff. And when you become more selective or better in the zone, that'll change. It just will. You don't chase nearly as many pitches out of the zone.
1: Okay. It's pretty easy to see what the cause and effect are here when Ron breaks it down like that, and then you've got the numbers from Petriello here. It makes it all make sense. And it really also gives everyone a clear assignment.
0: Adjust to the breaking balls. And you're right. And they, not just
1: also adjust to your eye out of the zone. You know? Adjust to what you're seeing. Work more walks if you have to. Then at least people are on base. But when you get the fastball, you better swing. And I don't know that we saw a lot of that over that 10-gamer either.
0: Texter asked, Mark, is Ranji taking part in the tarps off movement this weekend for Cubs Cardinals? That's from Farmer Pat. I will send this. I'm going to send the text to Ranji right now. Yeah. So we'll get an answer on that and whatever other insights he would like. I'll also ask him if the Cardinals are good. Are the Cardinals good? We could look at the record and say, yeah, they look like they're good, but maybe they're not good.
1: Well, we can also ask that to our next guest, a favorite of the show here at Rahimi Harrison Grody, Mark Sweeney, the 14-year Major League veteran, former Cardinals TV pregame and postgame analyst, will join us to talk about it next.
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4: Swing. And you talk about a heartbreaking loss. This one is tough as they come. Outs away from a no-hitter and a win. The Cardinals see the Brewers score two in the eighth. They win it 2-1. They sweep the series, and the Cardinals now 4.5 back in the Central.
5: That call is courtesy of Cardinals Television, and goodness knows we know what that's like. The Brewers just sweeping their rivals, both the Cubs and the Cardinals recently. We go to our hotline, and that is where we are joined by friend of the show and somebody who taught me a lot about baseball as a young sideline reporter, 14-year Major League veteran. He is pre- and post-game analyst for Cardinals TV, Mark Sweeney. Mark, how are you?
6: I'm doing great, Layla. Good to hear from you, and thanks for having me on.
5: And I am to understand that Gavin is graduating from something today. He's not that old.
6: Yeah,
5: we're not that old.
6: It's only eighth grade, but we still have to make it a big deal these days. he's going to high school, and I'm sorry, but we have to get dressed up, and it's an occasion, I guess.
5: Well, congratulations to Gavin, and I refuse to believe he's that old because that means we're older, and I'm not okay with it.
6: I know. I agree. It doesn't make it easier on us, for sure.
7: Just so you know, I have been to back-to-back Wednesday 8th grade graduations.
5: Yeah.
7: And you're right. You got to play, do the little song and dance. Everybody's wearing their gowns. We got to go out to dinner. We got to watch them walk across the stage. Everybody gets a trophy.
6: Mark, it's amazing. It's a different world out there. And yes, we have to get dressed up. We call it a promotion out here in California.
7: I love that. I love that. That's great.
5: I feel like that's come up as well. Yeah, promotion is the new thing. So congrats on Gavin and you all to get the promotion.
6: Thank you very much. Thank you.
5: So, Mark, we're thankful that Cubs and Cardinals is coming at a time where the Cubs were able to get off the 10-game slide, split the series with Pittsburgh, take two, happy flight as they go to St. Louis. Cardinals, with a very respectable record, almost identical to the Cubs, get swept by the Brewers. We know it well. How do you evaluate these two teams at this juncture in time for what should be a really fun rivalry weekend?
6: Well, Layla, it's interesting that they're playing now. It's taken so long. Typically, you see this matchup earlier in the season. But listen, we all know what the Chicago Cubs have done. They have had 10 game win streaks, two of those, and a 10 game losing streak. It's an oddity of that because I really think it's a very good team. They've dealt with a lot of injuries, as you guys have talked about. From the Cardinals standpoint, it's been a surprise. We've had some really nice performances. I think Jordan Walker has been the biggest surprise. You look across the offensive categories, and I don't think anyone had on their bingo card that Jordan Walker was going to be their number one star offensively. And that's been a really nice revelation. J.J. Weatherholtz, the leadoff hitter, the rookie, he has not left that leadoff spot. And we know how hard that is in the game of baseball to find a leadoff guy. And he has done well, even though the numbers aren't ridiculous. He's scoring runs. He gives good at-bats. And I think the top four hitters in the Cardinal lineup have done a very good job. You look at Alec Burleson, also Ivan Herrera. I think offensively, it's been a nice surprise. They need to find some production at the end of the lineup. But if you look at the baseball landscape, Layla, I think there's a lot of people, a lot of teams that are looking for that, and they're not getting it done. And if they do, they're a dangerous team. They've made themselves into

0: position where they feel like they can win the series. And I think that's a good thing that this young team has done.
1: Wow. You know, it's funny because you started off your answer with the Cardinals have been a surprise. Duh. I mean, because it felt like they were a team that was rebuilding. And, and I'm not watching every single Cardinals game. You are. They are right now, for everybody's edification, 29-25, 4.5 back of the Milwaukee Brewers for first place, a half game back of the Cubs, who are in second place right now. My question to you is, are they actually good? Like, is this a team that you expect to expand over 500 and still be looking like this in August? Or are you guys still figuring out whether or not the Cardinals are actually good?
0: Mark, I think they're figuring it out. I do think this. As you watch the Cubs, when the Cubs are really good, they pitch and they defend. And they make it dangerous on offense just enough to win games. The Cardinals do the same way. It's just, There's a lot of unknown on this team because they're so young. They've moved people around. They've used a lot of bench players in situations where you're like, hey, this isn't enough offense. This isn't a typical Cardinal team. But I'll tell you this, Ollie Marmol, the manager of the Cardinals, has done a fabulous job. Their coaching staff are great teachers, and they continue to send the message of, whatever happens on that particular day, let's show up the next day and do it all over again. They don't get ahead of themselves. They just play the game, and whatever the result is, they don't get bothered by a bad game here and there. They don't get bothered by not offensively doing enough. But what they've done is they've won a lot of one-run games, and they've done well on the road, even though they got swept in Milwaukee, which everyone knows Milwaukee's on a heater. They've done a really good job on the road, and that's not typical for a young team.
2: We're talking to Mark Sweeney. He's the 14-year Major League veteran, also analyst for Cardinals pre- and post-game television. And Sweeney's another aspect of this is, I guess it's timing out properly where Lars Nootbaar, who had surgery on his heels, the both of them, might be ready in time for this series. You know, what can you tell us about his availability?
0: Time will tell. He's still in a spring training mode because he's had to get a lot of base of the bats. Also, the dual heel surgery that he had, that can't be an easy aspect of pounding on his feet every single day. So I think they're going to slow play it enough to have Lars tell them when he's ready. But I think they need a base of at-bats. And I don't know how many at-bats he's had in the minor leagues, but he's had some success. It would be a nice boost to the offense because it's a veteran guy that really understands how to do it, Layla.
1: How's the fan base, man? I think we might have even talked to you about this last year, if I'm not mistaken, about how there was like weird patches of poor attendance at Busch last year, maybe even the last couple of years where fans were kind of fed up with what was going on. What is the fan base like right now for St. Louis and with what's been going on?
0: Well, Mark, I was in the booth for Brad Thompson for the series where tarps came off. And it's a phenomenon and throughout baseball now. But it was this Texas club team, the Stephen F. Austin, came to game on a Friday night. And they got into an open section, which there was a lot of open sections that particular series. And they started getting people over to take their shirts off and be loud. And it was one of these crowd experiences that was very organic, and it was fun. It turned up a different aspect of Cardinal baseball fans. They are showing up because this team's playing better, but that was one of those things that was just a boost to attendance. It was exciting to be at Busch Stadium, and you're probably going to see it tonight. Those guys aren't coming back from Texas, but they created a different atmosphere for this college-style fan that's really exciting. So I'm looking forward to it. Cubs-Cardinals always brings better attendance. I just believe, Mark, that this team has played the game the right way, and I think the Cardinal fans really appreciate them. They're coming back. School's out. So you're going to probably see some more fans in the series.
2: Well, yeah, there's a Jordan Davis concert tonight. And part of our charity radiothon last week, Mark, was to sell tickets that are possibly front row and behind the Cubs dugout. So you might see some Cubby blue dotted in important places on TV this evening.
0: they always show up at Cardinals. I mean, my first experience when I was a Cardinal player as a rookie was the first game I was against the Chicago Cubs. That nice. Was my first game. And I looked up playing first base, and I saw 50,000 people in the old Busch Stadium.
1: Oh,
0: so
1: man.
0: I know I'm aging myself, but it ramps up.
1: Who and started?
0: When you play, it was Mike Morgan for us, and I think it was Jim Bollinger. For
1: oh my!
0: The Cubs.
1: Home run hitter too, so, by the way, Jim Bollinger of the Cubs.
0: I'm aging myself, Mark. I know that, but I'll tell you what. There's nothing better than that atmosphere because. You just understand it's a different way of playing baseball when you have a rivalry like this.
2: Sweens, you are timeless, and we appreciate the time every time.
0: Well, thank you very much. I appreciate you guys having me, and it's going to be an exciting series. I know the Cubs won the last two games, so you can put that 10-game slide away from them. And
1: that's
0: we
1: right.
0: Understand. This is going to be a nice battle.
2: It will be a very fun weekend for sure. Mark Sweeney, thank you for taking the time, and congratulations again to Gavin.
0: Appreciate it, guys. It's all about the promotion, so let's get that going.
1: Amen,
0: thank
1: brother.
0: Thank you very much. I'll lend that to my son today. Thanks.
2: Thank you. That is Mark Sweeney. He is at SweenDog9 on X, the Cardinals TV pregame and postgame analyst, a former colleague of mine, and the 14-year Major League veteran. We're going to talk White Sox, by the way. Scott Merkin is joining us at 12:25. We got him in 5 on it as well. We're very excited about that. It was also a big day at Halas Hall. And I feel like, Mark, Ben Johnson gave us a year-to-year progress report as to where the team is now based on where it was last year. And things sound pretty different, don't they?
1: Very different.
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24: Command in motion. Williams, drifting. Sprinting for space, in all kinds of trouble, put it up for grabs, the end zone, stand! He got it! For the touchdown! They've done it again! Unbelievable!
2: You know who that is by now. Caleb Williams, Cole Kmet. Mark Grody is dancing to the music, courtesy of NBC. Not the dancing, but... NBC had the highlight. Mark Grody is having your highlight right now. Twitch.tv/TheScoreChicago.
1: Sorry you had to see that.
2: Are you, though? It's a Friday. Who cares?
1: It's right.
27: Chance. Chance the Rapper from his latest album, too.
1: Right. Come just on. Doing these. Right.
2: I feel like we had real success with the all request hours yesterday for return music.
1: Maybe a little Chance the Rapper.
2: We should do that again. Not like to totally circumvent Tyler's job. He chooses great return music.
0: Hey, DJ Butterball's ready over here.
1: Let's go, baby.
2: I think maybe you tell me how often we want to do that, and let's just throw it into the mix.
27: Let's do it now.
1: Okay.
27: Fun day Friday.
1: How about, can you give
2: Tyler,
1: me...
2: Tyler, you have choices. Like, we respect your decisions you make as a producer of a show.
0: No, but I appreciate the listeners, too. So if they want to mix it up in here, let's do it.
2: We got Pantera yesterday. Hit up the text line. Pantera and Mastodon, 312-644-6767, return music request day.
1: Can you play the Chance, my favorite Chance the Rapper song is the Doritos commercial that he did during the Super Bowl a few years back.
2: That's a commercial, that wasn't a song. I'm kidding.
1: It's a sick song. I think it's one of his songs.
2: That's my favorite Chance song. All Night.
1: Okay.
0: I will see which song was in that commercial.
1: Did I ever tell you he used to live down the block from me, and then I walked past him one time and I said hi to him and he said hi back?
2: It sounds like we need a How Many Bears on Chance the Rapper next Wednesday.
1: Okay, we'll bank that. That's from a couple years ago, but I think that is usable.
2: It's a scenario
1: scenario?
2: Guys, Grody this morning, in a very heated argument in our pre-show meeting backstage, took Bears away from me, and I'm not even mad about it.
1: I raised my voice today during the meeting.
2: I can't remember why they were taken away, but that's not very important.
1: You came at me hard. We'll refresh our memories and we'll do that next Wednesday. Because I don't know, you may have lost a bear.
2: From here deserved a baseline amount of bears, and I was like, how does that guy get that many bears? But then Bruce Levine only gets a certain amount.
1: Yeah, but you didn't just question me. It was a very much an attack that you put. It felt personal.
2: Oftentimes, when women question men or authority, it does feel like an attack.
1: Oh, I didn't know I was a man of authority. That's great. This is awesome. This is great to hear. Does Mitch know about this?
27: Wielding your bears.
1: Yeah. I'm in charge now. Okay,
27: also, wielding those bears
2: and
27: around.
2: Grody took bears away from me for it. And I was like, I don't even care. I'm gonna back up the principal.
1: I don't even care. You just lost another bear. Are you serious?
2: You sound like the principal from 16 Candles, The Breakfast Club right now.
1: You just got yourself another one, Bender.
2: No.
1: Oh, you want another one? You just got yourself another Saturday. Bender,
2: then
1: Layla.
2: I throw my hand up in the air as I leave.
1: You
2: want
1: to go for another one? You just got yourself down to 6.4 bears. Good going, Layla. Hope you feel good about you. Hope you have a great weekend.
2: I mean, Bender
1: live
2: was,
1: with that.
2: Bender was the coolest on The Breakfast Club, wasn't he?
1: He was. Like, that was Judd Nelson, right?
2: I mean, Molly Ringwald, like Daddy's Little Girl Princess. It's never been my lot in life. I don't have like diamond studs.
1: Yeah.
2: Ally Sheedy's just out here.
1: She's cray cray, right?
2: Yeah.
1: Just stealing, because she was stealing from everybody, right? At the end, she did have issues.
2: You know the saying, where there's drama, look for trauma.
1: Uh huh. Mm-hmm. Well, I was watching an episode of The Office where Andy keeps on getting his pay deducted from the new boss, or she's not even
2: was
1: the boss.
2: Nelly, who usurped the idea of being manager.
1: Yes, and kept on taking money away when she didn't actually have the power to do it. But I do have the power to take bears away from you, and you don't even care. You know what? You're down to five bears.
2: 309 is into it. You mess with the Grody, you get the horns.
1: That's right.
2: Yep.
1: That goes for everybody listening, too. Ooh,
27: shouldn't it be the claws? Because it's bear.
1: Oh, yeah. Bear claw.
2: But that's not
1: my deodorant.
2: From the movie Bear Glove that Bear one glove. Of our listeners gave you as a present.
1: Yes.
2: And then Grody's out here being like, I don't get any presents. And I'm like, a listener came up to one of my appearances at Captain Jack's in Oak Forest and gave you deodorant.
1: It's been a while since I've received a gift from anybody on the
2: show.
1: Yeah,
2: 2 days.
1: It's been maybe 2 months.
2: We got coffee from Mitch yesterday.
1: Oh, that's true. Thanks, Mitch. Appreciate it.
2: I mean, like, I don't even care about the bears anymore that he gives me. I care about the actual bears.
1: You're down to four now. Keep going. You just got yourself another one, Mitzi.
2: It's better than being at home.
1: You guys got something to say over there? I see you guys laughing over there.
27: No, Mr. Grody. Yeah. I'm okay over here.
2: Listen here, Emilio Estevez, you're going to coach a hockey team later.
1: Ray,
2: and
1: it might be
2: underachieving for a while until you guys make the flying V.
1: I don't want
2: to hear it from you.
1: Oh, man.
2: We're getting dangerously close to my commercial pitch that I'm not ready to unleash on air yet.
1: What's that text there to you, Layla? Is that?
2: I don't know.
1: I thought that was something in the...
2: Layla, I'm a social worker, and I'm going to remember that line. Never heard of it, but it is so true. When there's drama, look for trauma. Well, guess what? I learned it from a social worker. So I'm glad I can share. In the meantime, there hasn't been drama at Hallis Hall.
1: Not yet.
2: I don't know, but at least to what we've seen, there has not been trauma. In fact, there's been a lot of more of the same. What did we see the Bears release yesterday, video-wise? We saw... Caleb Williams doing Caleb Williams things. What was all that JT Barrett, you don't have to do all this talk.
1: You don't have to scramble. You don't have to put on that red dress.
2: You don't have to live this life.
4: Nah, I can make any throw.
2: Caleb.
1: He literally said, do less. But
2: you
1: it was still.
2: You don't have to scramble like this. And then the ball went 67 yards in the air, according to Case Keenum.
1: To Roma Dunze, which the symbolism of it is nice, though, other than, I guess, him having to break the pocket. But the fact that it went to Roma Dunze, who is on the spot this year, was pretty cool to see, actually, just for an OTA in May.
2: It was. And also, I mean, I still like seeing the highlights. Like, it's he's a made-for-TV and social media bring you the highlight guy.
1: Wow, he knows that is so good, Layla. You are right. He is made for reels and
2: the
1: social
2: Caleb
1: media.
2: Williams Max Preps reel goes off.
1: Seriously,
2: you know what I mean?
1: That is a great
2: point.
1: And then
2: it just kept going.
1: There's nobody like better served. Like, I'm not doing the Caleb's in the top five thing, but I will say that he is elite when it comes to that's a guy you got to watch the reels.
2: I mean, you do, yeah. Mm-hmm. And we see what we saw. And when it wins games, everybody's happy. But, you know, there's also been the flip side of it. Like, don't forget spring training when everybody cared. I actually did not. I wasn't moved by it when he was throwing the net drill. Because that's kind of the point. Like, I've seen guys have terrible warm-ups in the NBA where they couldn't make a shot. Kerry Wood famously talks about having a terrible bullpen before he threw a 20-strikeout game.
1: Jake Arrieta did that, by the way, all the time in 2015. Oh, another no-hitter? Yeah, and a terrible bullpen session. Just ask Rossi.
2: Performing arts always says that bad dress rehearsal is a good show. You know, a good performance. So that didn't bother me, but we did take it into account. We did see all the struggles that we were seeing in OTAs and training camp. And we knew, you know, make it hard so that way games would get easier, which is why I feel like it's pretty valuable what Ben Johnson said when it came to where they are this year versus where they are last year.
5: I think you guys saw it. We struggled to break the huddle at times last year in the spring and in training camp. And, you know, like I said, one day down, but we didn't have that issue. So the communication in the huddle, what it looks like to break the huddle, the urgency to the line of scrimmage, the tempo that we want to stress the defense with, the quarterback plays a huge part in that. He orchestrates the whole operation, and those guys have taken that to heart. And so from that aspect, feel really good about where we're at. Now it's the next level of each concept. What are we trying to do? And potentially expanding on, hey, here's your progression, 1, 2, 3, to how can we accelerate our eyes, our vision? What are we looking for? Some coverage indicators to where we might take more alerts, things of that nature. So a little bit more minutiae with it, but those guys have been really receptive.
2: Minutiae.
1: I love minutiae.
2: Not minutiae.
1: No.
2: Minutiae. Ben Johnson doesn't need that extra syllable.
1: I love words that are shortened unnecessarily.
2: Abbreviations.
1: Yeah, you couldn't possibly have said minutiae. That would have taken way too long to do.
2: But it's also communicating how he feels about minutiae, which I was always under the impression that Ben Johnson was a very eye on the detail type of dude.
1: Into the minutiae. We're into the minutiae, right? Because we got to watch every inning. We watch everything that goes on. Can't let it slip through the cracks. But my God, that was... When I heard that yesterday, like, that's what you kind of have to hear that. Like, you better have improved from one training camp or one off-season program to the next. But just to know that it is true, to confirm it, is awesome because, as he said, we did see it last year. Weeder and I always joked on Take the North, we didn't know if those two were going to make it at times. Like, not everybody saw everything that was going on with Ben and Caleb. There were some loud public moments, but, you know, I don't know how Caleb felt about Ben right away and vice versa. So it just to have that confirmed, I thought, was very important.
2: Additionally, maybe that was by design. You know, appropriately, Ben Johnson got brought in here to bring up higher standards.
1: Mm-hmm.
2: Ben Johnson didn't come here to be fair to Midland. He came here to be great. And so when you consider that piece of it, why not hold your quarterback who you think has elite talent to elite standards?
5: A little bit more minutiae.
1: A little minutiae. Yeah.
2: So that's improvement.
1: We did not have that issue on this day about
6: that's improvement.
1: Yeah.
2: That is actual improvement. Jerry said it about something that resulted in the joke like girl math. It was like, well, I spent $30,000, but I saved $50,000. Well, you still spent $30,000. So that's improvement.
1: Old Jer.
2: Old Jerry Jones.
1: But yeah, no, and to hear some of the guys that were getting involved yesterday, obviously we just talked about the Roma Dunze, DeAndre Swift caught a big pass out there, Xavier Thomas, the third-round rookie out of LSU, made a play out there yesterday. So I get it, like keeping it all in the May perspective, but there are just certain things, even in May, little boxes that need to be checked, and they were checked yesterday.
2: Also, how much nicer was it that that ridiculous play was to Roma Dunze?
1: Yes, yes.
2: Like that part of it too.
1: Huge part of it, right. And just from, again, from a symbolic standpoint, because Bears fans, you know, man, like this was a number 9 overall draft pick in the year of Caleb Williams was Roma Dunze. He's got to be good this year. And he has not, like, Roma Dunze has not been bad. Neither of his 2 years have been bad, but disappointing.
2: Right. And how much of it was injury and how much of it was his actual performance? And now we get to find out. But video like that goes a long way. But, you know, you don't want the lasting image of one of his lack of highlights last season was the drop touchdown. And thinking about it.
1: And considering
2: that could have been a difference maker in the game.
1: And I've shared this a couple of times, I think, previously, but I don't think I'd ever seen Roma Dunze as down as he was, in particular after that game where he drops the ball in the end zone. And I kind of did the reporter enabling thing where I was like making up, did that ball get tipped? Or did you not see it right? And he's like, no, dude, I just dropped it. He was like, you don't have to be giving me these excuses. I dropped that damn ball and I should not have dropped that ball. And he's looking down and Rome is one of the most positive guys mm-hmm. in that locker room. I mean, you've talked to him and heard him plenty of times, but he was not having it that day. And it was like a moment. I felt like it was like a moment for him where it was like, okay, it's time. Something different has to occur for me to be better and live up to what he knows it. Number 9 overall.
2: Well, and for all of that, we still can talk about the 4th and 8th row that he was able to have.
1: One of the greatest plays in Bears history.
2: But that is, even that play is such a good example, because here we are talking about scramble drill. What do we see yesterday in the video the Bears posted? Scramble drill. It was 11-on-11. And then what do we see the Roma Dunze drop pass? That was a play in structure, correct?
1: Yes.
2: So those are all good examples of what this team needs to work on. And I think Ben Johnson's comments, Mark, brought us back to the initial quote that we had listened to just real time. We were doing a show live yesterday while we're getting this information coming in from the hall. So let's revisit what Ben Johnson had to say when it came to the completion percentage and how that relates to what we just heard him say about the year to year.
5: Well, I think you get what you emphasize. That's what I've learned in this industry. And, ball security takeaway, something we emphasize, we'll continue to emphasize it. That shows up. Completion percentage is something that we're going to emphasize. And so what did they get when they came into the offensive meeting today? They got the chart of what was our completion percentage yesterday, who had drops, what did our scramble drill look like when those naturally occurred. And so that's really our first objective, is just drawing more attention to it. Those guys are really critical of themselves in drill settings, routes on air, where the ball placement is. We want to give these pass catchers, we have so many talented ones, opportunities to run after the catch. And so we're being very critical on where we're putting that football with them. And that's something that we grade every day.
1: I love that he's not backing off any of that, Layla.
2: It makes it make sense. Yeah. And it's going to be ugly. But you know what? You know who's the biggest opponent to your team, your favorite team? The other team who plays them every day. Like I just talked about. The league knows what to throw Cubs hitters. I'm not going to back off of acknowledging it. And Ben Johnson, as the head coach, isn't going to back off of trying to beat every team he sees on a weekly basis.
1: And he thinks
2: this is out.
1: And there's been a lot of people who have made excuses for the 58.1% completion percentage, which actually got worse from his rookie year, saying that since he is a different kind of quarterback because of the scrambles, because of the unpredictability, you shouldn't look at the completion percentage. Guess what? Your all-star head coach continues to lead the way. He's not backing off on any of it. He's got charts. He's got ball placement charts. He's got scramble drill charts. Ben Johnson walking through the hallways, just passing out charts to everybody.
2: Sounds like a lot of minutiae to me.
1: Oh, man. Way but too much minutiae.
2: But that's where the details are.
1: Exactly.
2: And that's the point here. Are you going to say Ben Johnson's negative about the Bears because he's calling out what they need to work on? No.
1: Exactly.
2: That's what they do. That's their whole job.
1: Mm-hmm.
2: That's why better.
1: Right. And that's why because, you know, you get into a Caleb Williams conversation. And again, Weedsy and I did a whole Caleb thing the other day on not so fast on making him a top five elite quarterback. And of course, people push back and then we just present what the quarterback's coach said. We present what the head coach said. And they're saying exactly what we said. So if you don't want to hear it from us, hear it from the guy who has 100% approval rating, Ben Johnson.
2: The general manager said he wasn't ready to extend him. The general manager gave him a yellow light, and he's as much the general manager's identity and existence.
1: And he might be elite.
2: Anything.
1: And I am open to it. Like, maybe after this year, he's in the top. Maybe halfway through this year, Caleb Williams is an elite quarterback. Maybe he is top five. I am here for it. I just don't know how you can make that case sitting here right now in May.
2: I mean, if you want nothing but cheerleaders, go start the squad of Bears, too. You know, we're here to listen and learn and try to get better.
1: We have open tryouts. Does Bears 2 have open tryouts this weekend? Is that this weekend?
2: It's all the commenters from YouTube who say, we're being negative. You get to be your own cheerleaders. Congratulations. Have fun out there.
1: Yep.
2: Make your own pom-poms. You cut up strips of garbage bags that are different colors, and then you alternate them, and then you band them together. And then you work on your toe touches and your tumbling.
1: Oh, my goodness. You might have gotten a bear back for that, whatever you just
2: said.
1: That
2: no,
1: was good.
2: I didn't.
1: Oh, now you don't want Bears?
2: I accept my detention at New Trier / generic high school near you in the 80s.
1: Okay. You just lost another one then. Fine.
2: Do I get
1: fine.
2: To be on the school bus that plays the kazoo, though? I really liked the school bus from 16 Candles that played the kazoo.
1: Oh, they did do that, didn't
2: yeah,
1: they?
2: Yeah, I thought that was hilarious. It was like a really funny detail. I know it's a different movie, but it still made me laugh.
1: Didn't you guys used to do a bit, you and Marshall, about... Didn't you guys have like a movie night thing?
2: Yeah, we did movie club. And then the difference between you not watching the movie was that we all watched the movie.
1: Here we go.
2: It was Euro trip.
1: Here we go. But I'm thinking maybe...
2: Fred Armisen was quite amusing. Miss Scusi. Adam Studzinski wasn't even a part of it, and he watched it as tribute. He joined the team.
1: Well, I'll get the notes from him.
2: Yeah, he has notes on Euro trip. He actually texted them to us.
1: Oh, wow.
2: Yeah. He understood the assignment. And, you know, I still love Spiegel. It's either watch Predator or go to PNC Park.
1: Yeah. Yeah. Spiegel's the hole in his game. Mr. Baseball has never been to PNC Park in Pittsburgh, which ain't that far.
2: As like somebody who just enjoys random association, it's either go to PNC or watch Predator.
1: One or the other. You can't in life, you can't do both. We
2: These
1: all
2: are
1: know
2: the marital
1: that.
2: Vows. Like you get one but not the other.
1: Sorry. And for me it's the other guys or nothing.
2: You know what? You text her, ask Ronji. Text him right now. We will unveil the results at halftime and say, Layla says I haven't watched the other guys. Should I watch this movie? Ask your buddy, Ronji.
1: Uh-huh. Well, by the way, also at halftime, I did ask Ronji if the Cardinals are good. He gave me a very interesting answer. I'll reveal that at about 11:45. And I did ask the texter's question if he'd be participating in the whole shirts off thing. That's going on.
2: And then now you need to ask him the other thing. Also, I think Grady Jarrett is after us. I mean, we deserve it. No, I don't think that's going to go over well either. I'm motivated. We can say what we want, but Grady Jarrett been staying motivated. We will hear from him next.
4: I am a peacock. You got to let me fly.
2: He doesn't even know that one. He doesn't know.
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25: 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It appears by its own numbers, the U.S. government seems insolvent. It's reported that the Treasury shows about $6 trillion in assets and over $47 trillion in liabilities. Add it all up, and it looks like the U.S. owes more than $130 trillion it doesn't have. 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
2: You know,
16: third down and goal for Shador Sanders and the Browns. Sanders pumps, pressured, and down he goes. It's Grady Jarrett. He's got his first sack of the season, and it's fourth and goal.
2: That is Grady Jarrett. He ended up with 1.5 sacks for the regular season. This is Rahimi Harrison Grody on 104.3 The Score. And as much as we have talked about the Bears' pass rush and the defensive line, Grady Jarrett has not as much been the issue for me. And it's mostly because I know he had surgery. Like, a guy who was known for his reliability and his availability.

0: gets to the Bears. He's 33 now. He's only 33.
1: 12th season, though.
0: I know. And he gets time off during practice. He gets rest. And
1: Veterans
0: so we
1: Day
0: joke
1: off.
0: That he's old Grady Jarrett.
1: 33.
0: But Grady Jarrett was signed to a hefty contract as well. But at the same time, we found out he had surgery. And you could tell when we were watching during the season how he was getting back from it. You know, but he was part of a Bears defense that didn't perform as well as we would have liked to have seen, period. Yeah, the numbers against both the pass and the run prove that. When you're in the 20s and the low 20s, respectively, that had to change for the Bears, and I think he is also willing to admit that as well.
1: Yeah, I don't know if I'm as easy on him as you are with the injuries. I mean, the guy did play in 14 games last year, started four, ended up with 39 tackles. To me, he was a disappointment. I mean, yes, the knee injury for sure was a minor procedure over which he did miss a couple of games, but even when he was healthy, he did not make the impact he needed to make on that team last year, even with the injury, in my opinion.
0: Yeah, he played on the Minnesota, he played the Minnesota game, then he played against Detroit and Dallas, and then he didn't play again for basically a month after a procedure. His next game was over a month later against Baltimore. So that's, I take that into account, like the first three games, how injured were you?
1: Yeah.
0: But at the same time, he was part of a unit and a defense that didn't perform well individually against the run or the pass. And because of that, they deserve discussion, especially when you consider how much money the Bears spent on that defensive line and continue to when they bring in backups as well. Well, Grady Jarrett has heard this, and he was asked about this type of discussion during the availability at Hallis Hall yesterday.
2: Do you guys in that room hear all that outside talk that they need to add somebody to that defensive line?
3: Yeah, we all got cell phones and internet, so. so we hear it, man. But it also, it come with the job, you know, it come with the job. And at the end of the day, so, you know, but we got to really take it personal and get back to work, you know. And they, even if sometimes your best ain't good enough, you know. So you got to find out, where can I be better at? Where can I, you know, so it all go together. But all we can do as a unit is look in the mirror and challenge ourselves every day to go be better and do what we need to do to have better, you know, better output.
0: I feel like that was a diplomatic way of answering it. And yeah, we're part of that outside talk. But again, so was the league when they faced you.
1: Absolutely. And take it personally. That's what he just said right there. Grady Jarrett was a big signing for the Bears, even as a veteran who has spent his entire career with the Atlanta Falcons. Bears fans, we also expected more out of Grady Jarrett. He knows it. He gets it, even if some of the comments were caustic and nasty, as they probably are.
0: The Bears were 22nd against the pass. They were 23rd against the run. These are the regular season numbers. They were 29th in yards per carry allowed. That has to stop. And I think that they want to stop it as much as we want them to.
1: It's the run stuff that bugs me the most, Layla. Like, there's nothing in this age and era of throwing the ball down the field. The least you can do, what you do have power over, is stopping the run. And the last 2 years, there have been way too many big bursts and gaping holes and teams controlling the Bears' defense with the running game.
0: And then he did also talk about that injury.
3: I got hurt pretty early in the season, try to get through it, and then obviously had to, you know, make some adjustments and be able to come back and just really be, you know, wound it back up into the lineup. And towards the end, start playing a lot better as I felt better. But, I mean, I just, you know, sometimes things happen, you know, And there's really not a reason for it. For me, it was kind of like a divine intervention, to be honest. It gave me a lot of chance to kind of self-reflect. A lot of stuff moved fast in my life as far as getting me here, doing things. So I was really just on, just as you can know, you guys talk to me a lot and just passion and fired up and just things. I was like that all the time, you know what I'm saying? And it really gave me a chance to really just take a breath, see where I'm at. And by the time I came back, I was able to help contribute to the team and get us where we were. But I mean, I just got to be smart, listen to my body more. And it ain't a lack of putting in work, I could tell you that. So maybe it's want pulling back here, doing this, or, you know, just doing some things different. You know, obviously I'm 33 year old now, and which is a honor to a lot of people look at it as a bad thing. So you can find you're 33 built like this right here. So I take a lot of pride in it. And it's exciting to be feeling a lot better this year. And I know that I owe Chicago a better year, and I'm excited to go do that.
0: I believe him when he says it. I think when I give veterans who have shown on their resume the benefit of the doubt when it applies. And I feel like for him, for me, it did. But that's no offense as to why we want to see the Bears try to get Max Crosby or try to draft for somebody who may be here for many years on the defensive line if it's a draft, or try to get a guy like Cam Jordan who's still available. Like, all of these should be options.
1: I do take into account what he is saying, because I hadn't heard it, and or I didn't hear it this way. He does allude to his coming here and adjusting to being here. He was in one place for 11 seasons, playing indoors, playing with Atlanta. And I do remember when, and he did not mention the cold here, but do you remember last year when we would ask, it was hilarious, actually.
0: Grady Jarrett might be a member of the Layla Rahimi lizard family.
1: I think he might fall out of a tree, I think, like an iguana.
0: Grady might be an iguana that way.
1: Be an iguana, because I do think that there is an adjustment, even if we don't want to hear it. But I remember him saying something to the effect of last year, what do you guys want me to do, practice in a refrigerator or like to get used to all of this? I mean, it seemed to me that the cold was a factor to him, even if he didn't say it. And look, man, I heard him talking about the knee, and maybe that did. Maybe I'm not excusing him enough for the knee. I hope that's it. I hope that it was the knee that slowed him down and he just could not be effective, as opposed to what he was just saying there, being 33. I also remembered loving being 33, Layla. I took pride in being 33, too, just like Grady Jarrett did.
0: As did I.
1: Uh-huh. What a great time.
0: Yeah, Grady's going to be like, I got the internet. What is this about me being an iguana? Well, Grady, they fall out of a tree at a certain temperature. You and I are from a different climate.
1: An iguana? What?
0: But I do think, though, that Cam Jordan may be a really good example here. We have had Bears fans clamoring for Cam Jordan. I, among them, want to know what he's doing. I just check his Twitter. He's out here playing pickleball. He's commentating on things. Like, Cam is living his best life. But his age doesn't seem to affect how people want him on the team, for example. The money availability does. There are other guys taking up space under the cap. But I think we are willing to have older players on a D-line if you know the resume and the fit might be good.
1: I'd be shocked at just some of the things I've been hearing if Cam Jordan did come to the Bears.
0: That
1: might be his choice to not come to the Bears.
0: Yeah, that, me too. But at the same time, I'm using him as the example because he's several years older.
1: Well, no, I hear you. And he is, there's that, right? Because then that would go in. I would have no problem with him signing him for 1 year. If you're going to go old, do it for 1 year. But yeah, I don't see, because he's at the top of my list. Like, if they were to sign somebody still, it would be Cam, but I'm hearing that is not going to happen,
0: right?
1: At least with him.
0: It just goes to show, though, that age is not necessarily the concern. It has more to do with production and how you see it going. And frankly, just somebody getting to the quarterback.
1: Yeah, everything would be a lot better if they just did that more. I do like the fact that he says he owes Chicago a better year. Yes, you do.
0: But yeah,
1: you do.
0: I actually think that as an adult, I probably looked the best at like 39, 38.
1: Yeah, if you're in your 30s right now, just really enjoy it. Just really enjoy it, because it's better than your 20s. Like the 30s, that's the best. Every decade is the best decade. But being in your 30s, I don't know if I appreciated it enough.
0: Well, sports just has the weirdest take on it, you know, because we're like, he's 33. He's a miracle. He's still alive.
1: Yeah.
0: Like, how did you do it?
1: So different.
0: You grizzled veteran. Here's a day off every week.
1: You're on the wrong
0: life
1: side
0: must
1: of
0: be
1: 30.
0: So hard for you.
1: Mm-hmm.
0: And I think we have to remember that sometimes. But I appreciate him talking, you know, him saying, yeah, we hear this, go ahead, hear it, and then figure out whether or not it translates into a better performance out of the unit next year.
1: He is delightful. He is great. He was great when he was introduced last year, and he was, anytime we spoke to him, for the most part in the locker room, he was great. So you want to marry up that personality with production.
0: Indeed. That is Mark Grody. I'm Layla Rahimi. Coming up next is Halftime. Did you ask Ranji, should you watch the other guys? You won't even text him that because you're so avoidant about this.
1: No, I've got answers from Ranji on that. He gave me a very interesting answer on are the Cardinals good? And then an answer as well on the, what's it called? Tarps, taking the shirt off.
0: Tarps off. It's the tarps take their shirt off
1: right.
0: movement.
1: People around Major League Baseball, the bros have been taking their shirts off in seconds. We wanted to see if Ranji was going to participate. I'll have all those answers for you coming up.
0: In the meantime, we want you to tune in tomorrow from 8 to 9 a.m. as Circus Sports presents Palm Saturdays, featuring Circus Vice President of Operations, Mike Palm. 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
5: What time is it?
6: It's halftime.
7: It's halftime on Rahimi Harrison Grody, and Mark didn't know, and now he's all distracted. He feels like he missed a deadline.
8: You're fine.
7: Mm-hmm. Mm-hmm. We spent our first hour talking about Cubs and Cardinals. We'll talk White Sox with Scott Merkin. Both in five on it. Merkin is not in five on it. He will join us at 12:25. And also, we discussed Cubs-Cardinals and the Cubs' struggles against breaking balls and checked in with Mark Sweeney to see what's going on in St. Louis. And we spent the last couple segments reviewing what happened at Halas Hall yesterday. Ben Johnson spoke. He gave us a year-to-year progress report. And Grady Jarrett talked about how the defense and he need to step up this season.
6: It's nap time.
7: Now, you have come across a few things that you would like to update us on here, Mark Grody.
8: Yes. I asked our colleague in St. Louis, Chris Ranji, who used to work here at The Score for a decade doing White Sox pre and post and other various duties as well. And since
7: you
8: he's in St. Louis, I did say it. He hosts a show in St. Louis now. And he also does a lot of sports stuff still. I see lots of Instagram reels with him talking to the Cardinals manager and various Cardinals people as well. So just the background on Ranji in case people are starting to forget. Who could forget Ranji?
7: I think he still fills in here from time to time.
8: It's been a while, though.
7: Yeah, his name is like popped up on the schedule, and it's like some Friday 6 to 9. And Ranji.
8: I asked him, in seriousness, I said, are the Cardinals good? Their record says that they're good enough, but we don't watch them every day. And he said the following, probably not, but they're overperforming for now.
7: Do you have a Ranji impression?
8: No.
7: You guys
9: need to sleep.
8: I really don't have a Ranji.
7: It's just the grossest thing, and it was for the lamest reason ever that he said it. He left the Field of Dreams game early and didn't see the walk-off home run by Tim Anderson.
8: He did. That was his greatest sports sin of all time. Do you have a Chris Ranji impersonation?
7: No, it just involves me not caring about anything.
8: Okay.
7: Which is really more of a choice of a lifestyle than it is an impression, is it not?
8: I also asked him.
7: Which is pretty much what he said to you in that text.
8: Yeah.
7: The man gets paid to have an opinion and yet never has to have one. It's a really fascinating way that he's gone through life when you think, how has he done that?
8: He's like, a talk show host without an opinion.
7: It's the most brilliant move when you can think about it. You're laughing because you know it's true.
8: Oh, man.
7: How has he gotten, our literal job is to have an opinion about something every single segment. And yet somehow Ranji has made nonchalance such a lifestyle that in a job where we are made to have an opinion.
8: He never does. I will agree with that. He does nonchalant better than anybody. You're right.
7: He is the definition.
8: That is so good.
7: But the funniest part, he's so nonchalant that somehow he has a talk show where he doesn't have to care about anything.
8: So I asked him, because a texter here at The Score asked if Chris Ranji will participate in the tarps off movement, take his shirt off and hang out with the bros.
7: It requires action, so I doubt it.
8: You got it right. He has a good excuse, though. He has a good excuse.
7: Doesn't he always?
8: Unfortunately, he says, I'm missing the whole series in D.C. for the weekend, but I will go tarp off on the plane ride home. So Ranji will be.
7: Well, he's in D.C. for a good reason, and he is taking action.
8: Ranji's got a girlfriend.
7: That makes me happy.
8: Yes, see,
7: so
8: I thought it would.
7: Yes.
8: And
7: I'm enthused to hear that he is being a good BF.

0: And then he writes, "Do you miss me?"
1: Question mark.
0: And I wrote, "Very much so. I hate that our shows are at the same time. Also, should I watch the other guys?" I asked Ranji.
1: Well, wait. Did he say he missed you, or did he just need your attention?
0: I'm going to assume he misses me, but just
1: he
0: because
1: never said
0: he
1: it.
0: Asked that. So oh, no. He will. Okay, here we go. Oh. So I made that response, and I asked him, should I watch the other guys? He goes, "Buddy, you should memorize it, actually."
1: Well, now that Ranji said it, are you interested?
0: We didn't give Ranji the greatest endorsement in the world just now, talking about his nonchalantness and his lack.
1: No, that's the point. If something actually inspires Chris to take definitive action, like girlfriend or the other guys, shouldn't that be an indication to you that it is actually worth it?
0: Word. Good point. And he does go on to say, "And also, I hate that we're at the same time. We're missing out on so much fun."
1: Aww. It's so true.
0: Yeah.
1: Like,
0: I'm missing Ranji now at this moment.
1: I know.
0: Yeah.
1: But I'm happy for him that he's being a good BF. That makes me happy.
0: Yes, he is. Thanks be to God. All right. Next thing I have here.
1: That doesn't make any sense. 773 says, "Who cares if Ranji," and I think they spelled it the Polish spelling, R-O-N-J-I, "participates. The question would be if Layla is participating." Participating in what? I work the show every day.
0: The tarps off thing.
1: Oh, the tarps. Yeah, oh,
0: yeah.
1: Oh.
0: He's making a little joke.
1: I'm so foreign to the concept that I didn't even get your joke. I'm so sorry.
0: It was a good joke.
1: Good. No. Guys, I like shirts.
0: I wonder if that will ever, maybe women will, maybe sports bra like thing.
1: Somebody
0: or something
1: said
0: like that,
1: yesterday,
0: maybe?
1: Brandi Chastain. And I was like, yeah, go Brandi Chastain.
0: Why not? Women, unite.
1: But like, Brandi Chastain still had part of a tarp. But yeah, I mean, great for Brandi. No, you're not going to see that.
0: There was a moment in the Cubs game last night that I was thinking there, and I was watching, and I'm like, oh my God, Bruce Levine is going to throw a brick at his television right now. He is going to hate this moment. He's going to turn off Alex and JD, who were doing the play-by-play last night on Marquee. Take a listen to this.
2: Hang of Bad, I played for the Bears for a number of years. John.
0: Bears.
2: Uncle also played in the NFL, and a grandfather, I believe, played in the AFL. So a lot of football in the Mangum family. Jake went another direction.
0: So there it is. So Jake of the Mangums, left fielder for the Pittsburgh Pirates.
1: Mango!
0: Mango. John Mangum. Where's my 90s Bears fans at? John Mangum played for the Bears as a defensive back in the 1990s, and Bruce Levine, as I learned on Saturday, doesn't want any hint of football or Bears injected into his baseball games, as the evidence was at the White Sox game, White Sox and Cubs, where the Green Bay sucks chants broke out, and Bruce hated it. So, Bruce, I'm sorry that you had to endure Jim Deshays telling us about John Mangum of the Mangum family.
3: This is baseball season. It's my season.
4: Oh, are you mad because football got injected into your baseball game?
3: Yes, I am.
1: I love the idea of it being Bruce season.
0: It is like, Bruce season.
1: This isn't even baseball season. It is Bruce season. And you
3: this
1: will appreciate it.
3: This is baseball season. It's my season.
0: It's all about you, Bruce.
1: Do you remember when Iggy Azalea had Iggy season? And we now found out about the manufactured nature of Iggy Azalea. But you know what? Bruce is authentic. So I'm into this being Bruce season.
0: Bruce deserves it. Inside the clubhouse tomorrow.
1: Yes.
0: David Hall will return after his big birthday weekend of Kentucky Fried Chicken.
1: You know what else is this weekend, by the way? You know what's after Inside the Clubhouse? Gabe.
0: Oh, yeah.
1: Gabe Ramirez joined the score. White Eagle, Auto Body, and Oswego. You can be there tomorrow. Gabe Ramirez is broadcasting live from 11 to 2 p.m. White Eagle Auto Body won the Score Big for Your Business contest, brought to you by People's Bank. That's tomorrow from 11 to 2 with Gabe Ramirez at White Eagle Auto Body after Inside the Clubhouse in Oswego.
0: I'll be on too, by the way. I was just booked. I'm going to talk Bears tomorrow at 1 o'clock with Gabe Ramirez. So if you need more Bears, and I know you do, 1 o'clock tomorrow right here on the Score. I back it up. I back that stuff up. The look you're giving right now is the same look you gave me yesterday when I said that.
1: Yeah. Yeah.
0: Head tilted. Pursed lips.
5: Mm-hmm. Mm-hmm. You look good when you back that stuff up.
0: Yeah.
1: Just don't say the part about being a big, fine woman.
0: Use a big, fine woman?
1: No. Don't. No.
0: Can't do that. There's certain words that Layla doesn't like that I say.
1: No, I think like it's a good... Grady Jarrett's going to be like, you called me a lizard. And then he's going to be like, and you quoted the Cash Money Crew wrong. I'm going to be like, I'm sorry, Grady Jarrett.
0: That's on you.
1: I didn't call you a lizard. I said you were like me. I just can't wait for that inevitable discussion.
0: It's good. Yeah, he's going to see me like, do you know this Layla?
1: What girl's out here calling me a lizard? Well, it's the we are lizards, but not really.
0: Because you got a tough skin, man. You got a thick skin. That's what it is,
1: Grady.
0: No, it's
1: that we don't like cold weather. I don't want to move in it. I just sit there and try to conserve energy. When it's too cold in here, I just sit here like this with my arms glued to my body.
0: I love the visual of you at the bottom of a tree, just laying there, alive, but just...
1: I will sit on a rock or concrete or whatever and just sit there and soak up sunshine. Like a lizard. Because they know what to do.
0: Yo, okay. Layla's new nickname. She's lizard. The lizard.
1: You is that like what? Lisa from The Simpsons when she's the lizard queen after going to Duff World or whatever?
0: Oh, yeah. Not the lizard king. Yeah, Layla.
1: I am the lizard queen.
0: So if you text Layla from now on, just be like, lizard. If you are addressing it to Layla instead of, and by the way, L-E-I-L-A, there's no Y, and I know you've given up on that.
1: Yeah, it doesn't bother me.
0: Okay, that's good. Because I get a lot of G-R-O-D-Ys as well.
1: I like the polar spelling, Ranji. I thought that was cool.
0: Yeah, but you will address her as lizard for now on, going forward.
1: But wait a second, what about Bucket? That's also my nickname. The Bucket. Because Steve-O and the Bucket.
0: That's right.
1: Yeah. Bucket is still an accepted nickname.
0: Bernstein was Steve-O?
1: Yes.
0: Okay. And you're the Bucket.
1: And we had, you know, hot sports takes and wore white stitched jeans and dressed like Guy Fieri. Because, you know,
0: horns
1: radio.
0: Going off, bells ringing, the whole thing.
1: Yep. Or just, what is it, Weenie in the Butt? Is that the
0: That's
1: one
0: it. That
1: on
0: was the
1: family
0: That was the
1: guy?
0: Family Guy, Weenie in the Butt. Yep.
6: The Bucket.
1: Yeah, all acceptable nicknames.
0: Right.
1: I mean, I don't know if I'll remember them all, but let's try.
0: Weenie in the Butt.
1: Weenie in the butt is my favorite, yeah.
0: You said it again.
1: Five on It is next. We will talk White Sox and Five on It, and with Scott Mergen coming up at 12:25. Poor Scott, if he's heard any of this, maybe he'll laugh at us as well.
7: Bears fans, even with the draft in the rearview mirror, there's no offseason when it comes to Bears talk on the Score.
8: So looking at this schedule, I've gone through and I've got a Bears record.
0: Oh, Lord.
8: 2-2 down that tough stretch to finish. They're 11-6 and they're a playoff team. Good night, everybody. That's what I got right there. I got the Bears at 11-6.
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25: 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I got five on it. 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
4: On a scale of 1 to 10 on the Impress Me meter, trademark, where would you rate the Cubs' performance against Pirates ace Paul Skeens in yesterday's 7-2 win over Pittsburgh?
1: 7. They were impressive. Can I sound any more like Jim Rome there? That was not intentional. 7. On the Impress Me meter. No, wait. On the Impress Me meter, I give it a 7. I got to work on my Jim Rome. I don't really know how to do that well because he's got bass in his voice. But for an outing against Paul Skeens, who we know is somewhat fallible but also elite, to work him for 5 1/3 innings and 3 walks, which I know he still threw 10 strikeouts, but 3 walks out of Skeens.

0: You get 4 hits, 3 runs only. One of them was earned, but that's because you took advantage of a bevy of errors by these Pirates. 2 to be exact, that cost them runs. I thought it was a good outing. I thought it was impressive. You know, the best thing that you can do as a team, especially one who really struggled offensively, is to not only show that the 10 runs you had to break your 10-game losing streak were true, but that it wasn't a fluke. And so to be able to come through and score 7 runs the next day, to close out a series, get a happy flight to St. Louis, all of those things that actually I feel like are important, you know, keep it going. And they kept the run going, and they kept the offensive hustle going, just smart base running plays, working counts. I thought that that was all very good.
1: I'm only going to give them a 5 for their work specifically against
0: Paul
1: Skeens.
0: Why are you calling Paul Skeens a lizard, Grody?
1: Well, because he is a lizard. Okay, Layla?
0: He did go to LSU. I feel like he would also survive the heat well.
1: Yeah, I think so. I think he has a certain immunity to it. He has that layer. But, like, the Cubs,
0: the opposite. You don't have a layer surviving the heat. You have no layers.
1: Oh, that's right. That's why you tarps fall off and freeze. I mean, I was very impressed. Like, if you asked us about the impress me meter of the Cubs beating the Pirates, it's an 8 or 9. But against Skeens in particular, they didn't get to him. Skeens struck out 10, as you mentioned, Layla. Not only that, struck out 6 straight between the first and third inning and was exactly a victim of bad defense. He gave up 1 earned run in the game. His ERA went down to 2.89. So I can't say the Cubs got to Paul Skeens. The dramatic damage was done in the 8th inning with Ian Happ, and then the 8th inning, and then the 9th inning. So where did they get to Paul Skeens exactly?
0: Well, they got on base. They worked the count. They did what they could. They worked 3 walks, which for him is also uncharacteristic. So I was happy with what they got out of him.
1: Okay. My standards are a little bit stricter then. I go with a 5 for Mr. Skeens. Sorry.
0: Why are you calling Paul Skeens old Grady Jarrett?
1: He's old.
0: old Paul Skeens.
1: Don't make me have to sing the song.
2: Number 2.
1: You know the
0: song. Wait, where did it come from?
1: The song?
0: Yeah.
1: Well, I know this. What is the name of that song? Do you know the song I'm talking about? The first part of Paul Skeens' name?
0: Oh, I thought you were talking about the old Grady Jarrett
1: song.
0: Oh,
1: no. The one that you told me. You said, you can sing it if you want, but I'm not going to because I know what it means.
0: Yeah, I stand by that remark.
1: And so notice I'm not singing it.
0: Play the sound effect.
1: I'm showing some discipline here right now.
0: On a Friday. It's strange for you.
1: Isn't that crazy?
0: What'd you get in?
2: Number 2.
0: See, wasn't even distracted by that. I've got an in-the-zone Mark Grody.
3: We're in the zone and we're on 5 on it here on 104.3 The Score. Here's question number 2. Which player needs to have a big series in order to ensure the Cubs a series win over the NL Central rival Cardinals this weekend?
0: Mark, what do you think? Let's start with you.
1: Which player? Can you read the question again? I wasn't ready.
3: Which player needs to have a
1: can't
3: big
1: do that.
3: Series?
1: Party foul on Layla, by the way. You can't just give the question. You can't take the first question 1,000 times and then just hand it to me. Okay, go ahead, Ray.
0: Sorry, I thought we had worked together enough days.
1: Apparently
0: to
1: not.
0: Mix it up.
3: We're handing the rock off to Mark Grody for question number 2. Which player needs to have a big series in order to ensure a series win over the NL Central rival Cardinals this weekend?
1: All right. Now, I did this one time before, and you guys said it was okay and within the spirit of the rules. I am going to say the person that needs to have a big series in St. Louis is the Cubs starting pitcher tonight, and that would be Shota Imanaga, whose ERA now is, oh my goodness, over 4. He's at a 4.04 ERA. He has had bad starts in his 2 previous starts against Houston and Milwaukee. So it is so important, I think, for this series to start it right and for just the general health of the Chicago Cubs, because they are holding that starting staff together just by a thread, and you can't have Shota Imanaga going bad just when we all thought that what he was doing this year was legitimate. So I am going to go with Shota Imanaga.
0: I think that that's beyond fair, because he would set the tone very nicely for this series. So for Shota Imanaga, especially on the road in St. Louis, where the cover of the ball could also be taken off, not just the tarps, I feel like that is a very good assessment. I am really interested in seeing if PCA continues to bat leadoff.
1: Mm.
0: So maybe maybe the best way to get the best out of PCA is to isolate him from any consequence to begin the game, where he is the consequence. I'm really getting into the psychology with this lineup. Yeah, it has nothing to do with handedness for me. It has everything to do with protection. How am I getting the most hits out of this person and this person? So sometimes I like to think it can be as simple as your best batter needs the most at bats. But if it's the combination of PCA, Nico Hoerner again at 1-2, I want to see how this flourishes. Like, is that the spot where he is least in his head, where he feels like he's got consistency and he's reassured that he has the most at bats to be able to maybe right or wrong for him at the plate? So I'm going to go with Pete Crow Armstrong, specifically if he's batting leadoff, because could they have actually gotten onto something here?
1: May I do an honorable mention really quick? Or maybe this just a, wouldn't it be nice? Maybe this is the series where Alex Bregman becomes Alex Bregman. Wouldn't it be nice if this was, and I know he's had a nice little 7-game hitting
0: streak.
1: Yeah,
0: he's put together a streak,
1: He's getting on base, but maybe the slug, maybe we see the slug in this series, and that would be right on time for the Cubs.
0: It would also be nice against the Cardinals.
1: Exactly.
0: Mm-hmm.
2: Number three.
3: It's 500 on one.
1: Are you going first, by the way?
0: What do you want to do?
1: No, you go first.
0: We'll alternate.
3: Tyler, get a coin out? No. It's 500 and 104. 500 and 104.3, the score. It's Leila Rahimi. It's Mark Grody. Here's question number three. Who was the MVP of the White Sox series win over the Twins?
0: The White Sox really handed it to the Twins, didn't they? That was quite the emphatic win they had. 6-2 to take that series. They are now 29-27 on the season. And I want to say it's one of the pitchers. Davis Martin just continues to go out and perform like he has. He's up to 8 wins already this season. He's 8-1.
1: Amazing.
0: Which
1: amazing.
0: You could argue it's him, but then you could say that every time he's part of a series. The guy only works every 5 days, but when he's on the mound, you can't deny the results. Is it wrong to say Sandlin after what he did just coming out in his debut and only throwing 61 pitches?
1: I like it. It was clutch.
0: Withstanding the Byron Buxton leadoff home run and the challenge to start your major league career, and
1: then
0: you just settle down and shove.
1: Mm-hmm.
0: Could have gone another inning if he wanted to. He went 6. I think it might be David Sandlin for me. I get the call up and you perform like that. It's really hard to argue against it. And I know there were excellent hitting performances up and down the lineup by these Sox, but still, I just think that was so incredibly impressive.
1: If you're going to go with David Sandlin, then I'm going to do a little change in my brain right now. I'm going to go Riku Nishita. May I go Riku?
0: Yes.
1: If we're going to do like guys making their MLB debuts, and there have been 10 of them this year for the White Sox that have made their major league debut. One of the beautiful parts about the White Sox, they're playing really well while injecting a bunch of new guys out there. Riku Nishita, backed in his first 2 major league games, he had huge assist putouts at the plate with the big arm coming from right field, the enthusiasm that he has shown, the base running, the ability to hit, all of it has been there for this 5'6", 180 pounder Riku Nishita. So I will give him his flowers. But man, the Davis Martin, while I have the opportunity right now, again, last night, gets his ERA, by the way, back to exactly 2.00. He is 4-0 at the rate this year with a 1.21 ERA. He made a sweet barehanded play defensively yesterday. A bear. So he gets bears for that. But this guy...
0: Did you say that he had a bear glove?
1: Ooh.
0: Like your deodorant?
1: That'd be a fresh smell for him. It's a new day.
0: Poor Davis Martin.
1: And he only allowed 1 hit. And he didn't allow that hit until the... No, 2 hits. I'm sorry. He didn't allow a hit until the 3rd inning in the game yesterday. So... He just keeps doing it, man.
0: They disposed of the Twins.
1: Yeah. 3 out of 4.
0: Yeah. That's a disposal.
1: Martin's 6th straight decision as well.
2: Number 4.
3: Chicago Mayor Brandon Johnson presented Chicago's very own Pope Leo XIV with a wide-ranging collection of Chicago-themed gifts during a Vatican visit this week. And those gifts included both White Sox and Cubs memorabilia. On a scale of 1 to 10 on the blasphemy meter trademark, how disrespectful is it that Mayor Johnson actually did follow through with including Cubs memorabilia in his gift package to noted White Sox fan Pope Leo.
0: Maybe it's because I'm Catholic that I take this more seriously. It probably has something to do with it because, you know, that's the Pope is the head of the Catholic Church, you know. So maybe I'm like, geez, Brandon Johnson, you just had to get the Cubs gear in there, didn't you? You just had to do it. You know he's a Sox fan. Somebody gave him recently a Paul Konerko jersey. Like, that's probably the most exalted.
1: Didn't Chuck, or am I
0: wrong about
1: that? Chuck
0: gave him a Bulls jersey, correct?
1: Oh, yeah, that would make more sense.
4: Chuck sent the Bulls.
3: I think Paul Konerko himself sent the Paul Konerko jersey.
1: That's what it was.
3: I'm pretty sure. Paulie. I'm going to double check that.
0: So the present wasn't just the jersey, it was also PK.
3: Yeah, with the signature and everything.
0: But I thought that was really cool. And he looked so happy. And let's not forget the time where the Pope was riding through the streets of the Vatican and somebody said, go Cubs. And the first words out of his mouth were, han perdido. They lost in Spanish. Like, and here you are as the mayor trying to be out here with a little bit of a troll as the mayor giving him Cubs gear when we know all of this. Man, that guy's fighting for people's rights right now.
1: So what number did you give?
0: Brandon Johnson, blasphemy meter. That's a 6. And is it worse because it's a 6? I didn't even think about that part.
1: Ooh.
0: Like, does the 6 become a 10 because it's 6? Is a 7? Is a 7 better than a 6?
1: Mr. Mephistopheles, is that where you're going here?
0: I wasn't trying to do all that. I was still thinking a 1 to 10.
1: Oh.
0: But,
1: yeah, I'm with you, actually.
0: Yeah, please call him by his proper name, yeah, you know, when yeah. you get there.
1: Lucifer.
0: Not Brandon Johnson. I'm not sending anybody to hell. But still... Come on, man.
1: 666, no, the number of the beast.
0: I did not do that. Why do you chant it so happily?
1: That sounded happy voice?
0: Yeah, you're just catchy.
1: Oh, I think it's an Iron Maiden song, isn't it? Come back with that song in our next bumper.
3: Look up Mr. Mephistopheles.
1: Mr. Mephistopheles.
0: Is this
1: to
0: part
1: you,
0: of
1: pal.
0: The All Request Hour or no?
1: Yes, it is. This whole show is a request hour.
0: It kind of is.
1: I'm with you. I go 6 as well.
0: Wow.
1: Yeah,
0: wow.
1: Yeah. No, I am with you. Like, look, it's okay that he's just a Sox fan. It's all right.
0: It really is okay.
1: It's really okay. It's great. It's beautiful, actually. And the fact
0: that
1: he's
0: trying to change it.
1: Yeah, the fact that he brushes off the Cubs is even better. I love that. So be cool, Cubs fans. It's all good.
0: We can't handle a Pope. Like, Americans, this is why we weren't supposed to get one of these guys.
1: Mass has ended, go in peace.
0: We can't handle it as
1: a society. You're right.
0: We have to fight about everything, including what team.
1: Just Cubs fans, I am of you. Let it go. Like, let it go. He's a Sox guy. It's okay.
2: Number 5.
0: We start fights where there aren't even fights to start.
1: Thanks be to God. Praise the Lord.
3: Well,
1: baby
3: the theme
1: Jesus.
0: And with your spirit.
1: Baby bear. Baby Jesus.
0: Mark gets a 6.66 on the blasphemy meter.
1: I do.
0: Gene is going to talk to you like about this.
1: Oh, trust me. If it's not me, her church friends will tell her. Trust me.
0: Church ladies?
1: It happens. I heard
0: Mark
1: talking about
0: you
1: today.
0: Did I hear you say Mr. Mephistopheles on the score yesterday?
1: Yeah. No, actually, Gene likes talking. We've been talking a lot of Cubs baseball lately. So, yeah. What's the next question?
5: Would have loved you.
3: This is 5-1-0-4-3 the score. Here's our final question. Six Flags Great America is celebrating its 50th anniversary. What's your all-time favorite Six Flags ride?
0: You go first, girl.
1: Yeah, it is the Raging Bull, which
3: yes,
1: is
3: my answer.
1: It is absolutely. I
3: Hell
1: will
3: yeah.
1: fast pass that ride. I will go on it 3-4 times in a row. Happens to be a great memory of mine because most summers, my Aunt Rhonda and I and cousins, we would always go to Great America. We lost Aunt Rhonda within the last year, and literally with her daughter, my cousin, we were discussing this just 2 nights ago about organizing a trip to Great America in honor of Aunt Rhonda and riding the Raging Bull with my cousin and some of the nieces and nephews. So what a great question.
0: So I have 2 to nominate, and you probably don't know about either of them. Because I went to either Six Flags Magic Mountain or Six Flags over Texas.
1: Okay, so not the Gurney one.
0: I never got to go to
1: Great
0: America.
1: All good.
0: So the one that I liked, because I used to be more hardcore and used to have an edge, and I've gotten soft in my old age, was the Texas Cliffhanger.
1: Mm.
0: A 128-foot tall straight down drop.
1: Ooh, one of those.
0: Yep. And I believe it was it was not the wooden roller coaster, but it was one that just... You knew what you were getting. Just straight down, L-shaped tire. So that was pretty jaw-dropping. And then the other one I liked was a roller coaster named after the late Judge Roy Bean. And it was called the Judge Roy Scream.
1: Nice.
0: And it was just one of those that had been around forever, and it had 4.0 in the G-forces, because it had like this, they call it a horseshoe-shaped turn, where you turned on torque, basically.
1: Oh, like a corkscrew, maybe?
0: Kind of. Yeah. I mean, it had a lot of drops. It was a good roller coaster, and it was hilarious that it was named Judge Roy Scream after the late Judge Roy Bean, so that was my...
1: That's awesome.
0: It was a wooden roller coaster, too, which was pretty cool.
1: Oh, like the Eagle.
0: Yeah, so...
1: Eagle.
0: I was a big fan of that growing
1: Eagles.
0: Up. So either the one that went straight down or one that was kind of scary and, like, named after a judge. That was ridiculous pun.
1: Do you guys have one? Oh, go ahead, Ray.
3: The Raging Bull for me.
1: Oh, you're down with that.
3: Yes.
4: I love the Goliath. I'm not quite tall enough to do the Raging Bull, but the Goliath one is one of my favorites.
1: Wait, what does Goliath do?
4: It goes, it's like a bunch of turnings and going upside down.
1: Okay.
4: Not a lot of security, though, so it kind of freaks me out a little bit, but it was a lot of fun when
1: you
4: I did it.
1: You be careful.
0: Guys,
1: go ahead, Ray.
0: I watched, yeah, go ahead, Ray.
3: Oh, no, you go ahead.
0: No,
1: you go. No, I
0: guys, go. Guys, I watched the Vox documentary on the Verrückt water roller coaster, and I just haven't been the same since.
1: Wait, the what?
0: The Vox.
1: Oh, the Vox. Okay.
0: Yeah. So it's a, they made a documentary about the construction and then deconstruction of Schlitterbahn's Verrückt water roller coaster in Kansas.
1: Oh, wow.
0: And after that, I was just kind of like,
1: turned off.
0: Now, Six Flags does it, you know, they know what they're doing. They've been at this a very long time. They have engineers and everything.
1: Yeah.
0: Engineers are good.
1: Yeah.
0: I'm just going to remind everybody of
1: that. They keep you safe.
0: We need them.
1: And we need Schlitter.
0: Bye. What were you going to say, Ray?
3: Quick note from Marcus Leshock from WGN TV, WGN News. The American Eagle is bringing back the second car. So, like, apparently, I didn't even know this was a thing, because anytime I've ridden the wooden roller coaster, the American Eagle, it's only been one car. But the American Eagle roller coaster will once again do the racing thing, where it has two at the same time. That's why they have two tracks. I never knew why they had two tracks.
1: Oh,
3: I've
1: yeah.
3: only seen one, you know, roller coaster
1: yeah.
3: car. There's two. There's a red one and a blue one. And from June 20th to August 9th, they're going to have the dual roller coaster on the American Eagle back again.
1: That thing, I'd like to know what year that was built, because it is old. It looks old, too.
4: It's creaky.
3: It opened
4: creaky.
3: In 1981.
1: 1981.
0: I, too, am creaky.
1: We're all a little creaky.
0: Yeah, if you were, yeah.
1: But yeah, it does it. It never, I never don't go on the Eagle when I go, but I'm always a little weary because of how old it is. And it doesn't look good as you're driving on the highway and you see it. It's like, oh, man, I don't
3: like
1: know.
3: Going on it.
1: I do too. That the drop, the stomach drop is still something. Yeah.
0: Ah, 773 says Iron Maiden Run to the Hills is the 666 song.
1: Which is a very nice song, actually, Run to the Hills. Yeah, I mean, I know despite that, it's a nice song.
0: Thanks for teaching me Iron Maiden stuff today.
1: We'll come back with it out of the next break.
0: No, we have to do something special because of Scott Burt Gang.
1: Oh, that's right.
0: Let's talk to him about all the good White Sox pitching and hitting that's gone on. I'm pretty sure that's most of the things in baseball. Seemed like a good time to talk to Scott.
1: The Beast.
0: We'll do it next.
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9: The two best words in all of sports, Game 7, that is what we are now getting. That staggering 20-0 run the Spurs had last night in the third quarter completely turned the game on its head versus the Thunder. SGA and the Thunder are facing a grueling 48 minutes to save their season now because San Antonio has all of the momentum heading into a winner-take-all Game 7. I'm Maddie Bates.
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10: Broken bat, floater into left field, and Antonacci gets there for the grab. That's going to wrap this one up. White Sox with a 6-2 win over the Twins, and will take this four-game series 3-1.
11: That is John Triffin. We've gotten a lot of conversation on the text line about whether or not it's Run to the Hills by Iron Maiden or Number of the Beast, which would indicate the Number of the Beast. I'm here to listen to all takes.
12: And I think we just came back with some very satisfying sounding Iron Maiden heavy metal riff right there. There's no way to know what song actually has that lyric in it. There's no reference that we could find to do that. So we'll just have fun guessing.
11: So Scott Merkin joins us. Scott is the MLB.com White Sox beat writer. He is also a man who apparently, according to word on the street, drives a new car. He is at Scott Merkin on X, and he joins us on our Twitch as well, twitch.tv/TheScoreChicago. Welcome to chaos, Scott. How are you?
0: Good, and the good thing is I'm an Iron Maiden expert also.
12: For real?
11: What?
0: I couldn't name two songs by Iron Maiden.
12: Wait a minute. You're the Merkin who does the cookie reviews, right?
0: No, that's Randy.
12: Oh, yeah.
0: That's the youngest brother.
12: I'm kidding.
0: I would love to help out in those. I think who wouldn't, right? He gets some good cookies in there. But I was the one who, as Layla can attest, once gave A.J. Pierzynski a ride back from the Pitch and Hit Club Dinner Awards because the man was coughing in the 1 degree temperature of Chicago. He couldn't handle the cold anymore. And then it led into a whole riff about my LeBaron, which John Voight owned in Seinfeld, not me. It was I had a 2001 Sebring convertible, which I finally, sadly, moved in January of this year.
12: Didn't Mr. Rourke from Fantasy Island used to endorse those cars? Remember that was the Chrysler LeBaron. Is that what you had?
0: The fine Corinthian leather,
12: yes.
0: whatever it was. That was Ricardo Montalban.
12: Yes.
11: It's like Chrysler made no other car other than the LeBaron. Yeah. Everybody forgets about the Sebring and the other cars, the 300 or something. It's only the LeBaron that stuck with us.
12: Oh man!
0: I've owned four cars in my life, and the one I have now is the only one that's still in existence. All the other three no longer are being made, so I can take that as a badge of honor. Pretty much,
11: he's loyal. Oh, that Scott Merkin.
12: Yeah, he is.
11: Scott, let's. I want to just start with what we've seen. You know, that was an impressive series against the Twins. We asked the question in five on it. Who was the MVP of that series win for the White Sox over the Twins? So I want to ask you,
0: the MVP of the whole series, or are you talking the last game there?
11: Either or. Like we said, series. But if you want to split it up, you can.
0: Well, I think the last game was Davis Martin, and Davis Martin has just been outstanding. And Davis Martin really, you know, it's funny because he hasn't been in the majors all that long, but he is the longest tenured by White Sox service time of anyone on this team, which tells you how much they overhauled this team. And, you know, he was great as usual yesterday. He already set a single season high for individual victories at 8, if you, you know, count those things among pitchers' victories, which, you know, you should in the right context. And he's a Cy Young candidate right now, an all-star candidate, and he doesn't like talking about himself, but the bottom line is he's been the best pitcher on that staff. So he was great yesterday. But the thing about this team is it's hard to pick an MVP from game to game because so many guys contribute to the victory. You know, Randall Grichuk had a 3-run double yesterday in the victory over the Twins. And, you know, really they were the better team in that 4-game series overall. That's the biggest thing you can say is, I know fans get kind of worked up because they lost a tough game on Tuesday, but I mean, they won 3 out of 4. You're not going to win every game. Sometimes the breaks go against you. I think if you're looking for an MVP overall, obviously, Munetaka Murakami has changed the franchise, you know, in so many ways. You know, it's a superstar in the middle of that lineup. It's a guy who draws kind of the focal point of attention, letting other guys kind of do their thing. And there are other very good players on that team. Plus, you know, we can talk about the stuff off the field that he opens up the Pacific Rim to the White Sox as a, you know, for marketing, for player acquisition. There's so much stuff there, and he's been everything they won when they signed him the 2-year, $34 million deal, and then about 20 times more.
11: Yeah.
12: Scott, there are, and it's a great point by you, there's somebody different every day, and there's been so many players that have made contributions. And Munetaka Murakami has been an absolute revelation with his 20 home runs. And then you have the fact that there have been, and you know this, I may have even read it from you, that there have been 10 White Sox who have made their major league debut this year. We saw Nico Nishida doing what he did in this series. Layla's guy, David Sandlin, making his debut and doing it very well. My question is, how are you taking this team in terms of there is the development happening on this team versus the possibility of winning? How capable are the White Sox of their 2 games over .500 right now? Is that about where they are, or can they, with all that they have going on, the development part, can they push that to 10 games over .500, or do you think they are what they are right now?
0: Well, I think it's tough to say right now. I mean, I would say as of, you know, let's just say June, you know, June 1st is approaching Monday. The American League certainly does not look dominant, right? There's no, I mean, Tampa's had a good start. The Yankees are playing pretty well. Guardians have played well. The Sox look like a very solid team. are a solid team overall, but there's no team or teams that you look at and say, well, you know, you got to judge by them. You got to go through them to win the American League pennant. I'm not even talking pennant. I mean, I'm just talking in terms of the whole layout of the American League. So I think, you know, they believe they've, it reminds me on a much smaller scale of the 05 team in the sense that in the, you know, in spring training, no one really talked much about the White Sox until they went on that amazing run, 99 wins, 11-1 in the postseason, never a day out of first place. You know, so many good things about that team. But they believe they sense something was brewing that year. Now, you're talking a rebuild, you know, in the middle of a rebuild right now, or maybe nearing the end of the rebuild, where guys were thinking the same thing. And I think this goes back to the end of the second half of last year after the All-Star break, when you saw the offense pick up. They've made some nice acquisitions. We talked about Murakami. I talked about Murakami. You know, I think the sky's the limit, but I don't think, and Chris, you know, last time we talked to him, Chris Getz made this point that, you know, it's beyond 26. Now, again, it's kind of a double-edged sword because you can only win the year that's in front of you, right? So if you feel like you have a chance this year, I'm not saying destroy every, not destroy, but change around everything you've built up to this point. But, you know, you can make some moves if you feel like, geez, you know, we have a pretty good team and we can compete with anyone in the AL there. But again, I don't see Chris and the front office and Will Venable doing all this meticulous work to get to this point. And then, you know, on a chance they could be really good, tearing things down a little bit. I think they could make some moves. I don't know if they're going to be gigantic moves, you know, wholesale moves across the board.
11: No, Scott, I agree. We're talking to Scott Merkin, MajorLeagueBaseball.com, writer for the White Sox. And Scott, my question was never whether or not they were buyers at the trade deadline. It's whether they were sellers or holders. And the talent has proven they can hold. I mean, to get the contributions they've gotten from virtually every minor league call-up they've had, when you consider even going back to Sam Antonacci, fixing the starting pitching situation and not having to look back after that, moving Grant Taylor successfully. David Sandlin was a revelation. I mean, you just can't say enough about the decisions they've made in just acquiring their own players from the minors right now. We aren't even talking about Braden Montgomery. They have a 1-1 on the way, for God's sake.
0: Yeah, it's a great point. I mean, they are making additions without giving anyone up, right? Aside from moving whoever has to be moved off the roster. But real quickly to David Sandlin, he's going to have a great story for his kids someday, right? That first pitch of my career got overturned by the ABS system in its first year of existence. The next pitch was hit by Byron Buxton 417 feet for his 24th career home run against the Sox. Then not another hitter got on base against me the rest of the time I was on the mound. You don't see that ever, let alone every day. But yeah, I think, you know, Braden Montgomery's on the way. Jacob Gonzalez, who's a first-round pick, was having a great season for Charlotte. He's in the mix. Hagen Smith's in the mix. You know, the Tanner McDougal, when he gets healthy, is someone who can help them. So that's the best way possible, and that's what Chris was targeting and the front office is targeting, was knowing you got to make moves. There's no way you win purely on, or you rarely win purely on a rebuild. But the best moves are the ones that come from within, and you don't have to give anyone up to get them to the majors, and they contribute, you know, what they can do and fit in that whole piece. I think Chris deserves a lot of credit in that he's been very selective or directed in terms of who he's bringing into the clubhouse. It's a great clubhouse fit. It's a great team. They believe in each other. They play for each other as much as with each other. As a couple other reporters are pointing out to me yesterday, I think they have better talent too, which helps. You can be a close-knit team till the end of time, and if you don't have the talent, you're not going to win, right? But I think that enhances what they have in terms of the talent on the field.
12: No doubt, man. And keeping the talent together can be a trick. And to that end, do you think that the White Sox will eventually get some sort of extension done, deal done with Munetaka Murakami? And have you heard anything that might be rustling right now or conversations going on with Chris Getz and his bosses and Munetaka Murakami's people?
0: I have not heard anything really, you know, concrete. You hear rumblings here and there, but nothing concrete at all. And I think, you know, right now he's 2 months into his major league career. Now, you know, I think many of us didn't realize what a star he was in Japan. You know, I mean, we're talking like a frontline star. I mean, the White Sox had Tadahito Iguchi and for a short time, Shingo Takatsu in 2005 that won a World Series. They don't win a World Series in 05 without Iguchi in that lineup and at second base. And they still are not near the magnitude of what Murakami was when he came over here. So it's a big start. Now, he's got a great agent. You know, he's got great representation. Casey Close, you know, represents him. Another Michigan man like myself. Got to throw that in there.
12: You went to Michigan? Holy cow.
0: I did. Yeah. There we go. Oh, that's wild. See right there. Yeah. Michigan championship.
12: I'm kidding.
0: so he, you know, he knows what's there too. And I'm sure, you know, Murakami seems like, Mune seems like he's having a great time on this White Sox team. I think he's a driving force on this White Sox team. Every time you hear him talk to Brooke Fletcher or Connor McKnight post game, he always finishes with keep going, you know, and I don't think he bought into this thing when he came here that you're going to a rebuilding team. I think he thought, you know, he saw what they have and he's like, let's go win. So the answer is, you know, who knows really? I mean, I think it's kind of like the way the example I keep giving, I'm not sure if it's a good one or not, is you go to a silent auction and, you know, you have the increments you go up when you're bidding on an item. And then there's that line at the top that says, if you want to buy this item, you can pay this price right now, right? Mm-hmm. And that might be what the Sox have to do to extend Murakami, because he's, you know, if he keeps doing this, if he hits 40, 50 home runs this year and does it again next year, we'll just think what his value would be on the open market at the end of this contract.
11: Absolutely. Scott, thanks for taking the time. We look forward to your reporting from the Tiger series.
0: I appreciate it. Thanks, guys.
11: That is Scott Merkin. Thanks to Scott for coming on with us today from MLB.com. And yeah, I thought you were totally...
12: I mean, he had during every appearance that he does on radio or TV, there's at least the over-under set at one, always. At two, because there's always a Michigan reference somehow from Scott Merkin.
11: Yeah, we texted about the Final Four and obviously the National Championship.
12: There you go. So we're just all Merkined up. We got a Scott Merkin, we got Randy Merkin running the hallways here, eating cookies. He's always got cookie filth all over him, Randy Merkin. Does. Have you ever seen his cookie reviews? Should find Randy Merkin.
11: He does not appear to have eaten cookies when I have seen him in our office.
12: Always. Oh, yeah. He's always got like a little, you know, thing on his cheek or whatever, or like some chip count thing
11: Randy
12: going
11: Merkin,
12: on.
11: Randy
12: Merkin,
11: if you need to take this up with Mark Grody, I will let you two talk about it offline.
12: Go to his Instagram page, Randy Merkin, and you will see his cookie reviews, which are always entertaining, and every one of them makes me want to have a cookie.
11: So that's what this is.
12: It's really what this is. Mm-hmm. But he's filthy with crumbs and everything.
11: No, he's not.
12: Just ridiculous. Yeah.
11: You're being silly. We're waiting to see what happens because this is the last weekday that the Illinois State Legislative Session is going on. It closes on the 31st for the spring. So could it be today that we finally get a conclusion in the Bears Stadium saga? Or at least some sort of progress. Cam Buckner talked to Mullionhaw this morning. We will listen to what he says next.
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2: This was my request.
10: Nice.
2: We've got a lot of Iron Maiden talk on our text line. I know this is not Iron Maiden because it's Black Sabbath, but it just seemed like the right thing to do. Somebody's going to call in our meatball machine and try to play Iron Maiden on vinyl for it. I had no idea we had such a big Iron Maiden listening base. Thanks, guys.
10: It's an old school heavy metal day.
2: It is, on The Score. It's also a day where we are trying to see if anything happens. Like, do you think the legislators in the state Senate are like, hey, I know our session ends on Sunday, but like, we got a weekend to have. Can we try to get this out of the way today?
10: I think it's a great
2: and
10: point.
2: And by this, I mean the pilot bill.
10: Mm-hmm. There, now, I told this to you guys during our meeting. I did receive a text message from an official in the western suburbs who I met when I went to that little Arlington Heights rally thing, which felt like a year ago. It was probably, what, 3 months ago? 2 months ago?
2: I would say, yeah. And rallies, it was a public discussion.
10: It was
2: right?
10: It was
2: basically like updating people.

0: and what was going on.
1: Right, exactly. And, you know, from the Arlington Heights perspective, but this
0: town hall.
1: Yeah, town hall is a good way to put it. But this person texted me and said, word on the street is that there may be action today. Watch the skies. I don't know what the watch the skies part meant.
2: But, oh, I know. I know exactly what it means.
1: Oh,
2: what?
0: Paranoid.
2: For cranes.
1: Oh,
2: of course, there's always cranes. That's Kevin Warren's
1: that's
2: big
1: right.
2: sign that construction
1: he
2: is happening.
1: He loves coming into the city and
2: look
1: seeing cranes in the sky. And I wonder if he's into road construction, too.
0: We have no choice. It
3: is construction
0: season. One
3: of the things I always look at coming
0: season.
3: Home to the city is I always look for cranes in the air.
1: Yeah. Cranes in the air. Not Crane Kenny's. Cranes in the air.
0: I mean, Crane can be in the air. I think he's allowed.
1: He's tall.
0: Yeah.
1: So, yeah.
0: Kind of already is.
1: Right. He's in the air.
0: I know. I thought he'd play basketball, but I guess he was a swimmer. Crazy things okay. happen that way. Wingspan. I guess it makes sense for competitive athletics. Either way, there are things afoot. And the reason why it's not just about the deadline here, it is because people are talking. And Maria Pappas, we heard her earlier, the Cook County Treasurer, come on with us. Brandon Johnson has been very vocal. And this bill already passed the state legislature. So now it's going to go to the Senate. It was first in the House. And now that's the second part of this, is getting to the Senate. That's just a bill. That's how it works, even when it's not on Capitol Hill. Cam Buckner, who was part of the state House that made sure it got to the point where it is now, was on with Mully and Haw this morning and talked about the timeline and what happens next before that May 31st deadline.
4: In Springfield, 3 days can absolutely be a lifetime, right? I've seen bills come together in the final hours. I've seen bills die in the final hours. That's just the nature of this place. The Illinois House has done our work up to this point. We passed the framework. The Senate has it now. People hear stadium deal and they think it's just one conversation. And the question is, why can't you get it done quickly? But it's really not one conversation. It's 20 conversations being had at once. You've got the Bears, you've got Arlington Heights, you've got Chicago, you've got Cook County, you've got the mayor and the governor, you've got the local taxing districts, you've got labor and business and taxpayers, and you've got legislators from all across the state are asking legitimate questions. And so, you know, everybody has concerns. Everybody wants answers, which is why this thing takes some time. And so on the House side, getting our bill through was not easy. There were concerns about the property taxes and incentives and all of those things. And we checked all those things off the list one by one. And I think the Senate will find a way to do the same thing. So am I optimistic? Yes. Am I guaranteeing anything? No. But I think people should understand that we are moving in the right direction here.
0: How about that? Cam Buckner saying that 3 days is a long time for them.
1: And that and he said for the 100th time, things are moving in the right direction. We've been hearing that for 3 years, I think. By the way.
0: I mean, they had to get the language, you know, in the House before it went to the Senate. So theoretically, I don't know what happens Senate-wise between the House and then Senate, then it goes back for more approval before it gets passed through. No, that's a good thing. I mean, I hate to say it, but it is, because you want to do it right. Rushing these things doesn't lead to good process either. And I'm not saying that what Indiana did was rushing it. They were working with a different framework in place from the very beginning so they could be more efficient. There are two different things. The Bears are depending on a bill that was already existing to be helping them out as well. So then it becomes part of the discussion in this larger piece.
1: And that litany of mouths that need to be fed and those injecting their opinions and using their influence. It's like that just hearing that when he listed off all the people kind of gave me a headache because, and just generally speaking, because of the way Illinois and Chicago politics work. And it's right. It does have to go throughout. All those voices are necessary, but it's part of what has held this thing up for 3 years.
0: I mean, it is, but at the same time, the Bears are what held it up for 3 years. They bought the land.
1: Mm-hmm.
0: They told everybody Arlington Heights was their sole focus. They could have gotten this across sooner. They could have. They bought the land.
1: Mm-hmm. Well, I didn't, honestly, Layla, I've never had a problem with them saying, oh, maybe we could do better, and then doing what they did around the holiday, and that is bringing Indiana into it. However, in the last couple months, I've backed off because it's bogus. If you're really going to do the Indiana thing, go do it. Go do it instead of wading through all the mud of what's going on here. And they're not, and they won't.
0: Well, and that's because they already bought this land. I mean, and I agree. You know, the whole concept is, hey, we're going to buy this. Are we going to have X, Y, and Z? But the idea that they were just going to have property tax certainty when residents here don't have that and you and I don't have that,
5: mm-hmm.
0: and people listening don't have that, that's where it starts to get hairy. But, you know, that's when you have leverage and you gave it away when you decided to buy another piece of property. So that's why I'm like, yeah, okay, Illinois is working on this bill, but at the same time, you did this. Like, you put yourselves on this timeline.
1: And you know, Layla, I said it was a great move by the Bears to get that commitment from Indiana. But now they're just not following through on it, and I don't think they ever were. And I'll say it again, they won't.
0: Well,
1: mm-hmm.
0: You know how I feel about it. We've all got a date in our phone as to whether not we think shovels will be in the ground by that date.
1: Did you win already? Because I think you gave next year, I think, if I'm not mistaken.
0: I made everybody put it in their calendars their phones.
1: I don't think Marshall did, though, because I think he thinks...
0: But he's the one who wanted this.
1: Yeah, you're right. Layla, Marshall!
5: March 15th, 2027.
1: Marshall did or I did?
5: Layla did. Oh. You have July 27th of this year. Marshall... August 6th of this year.
1: Okay, that's right. Marshall and I were neck and neck.
0: Yes, it's right here. Layla Shovels in the Ground Day, 8 to 9 a.m., along with my friends' birthdays.
1: Aw.
0: Yeah, people are born on the Ides of March, wouldn't you know?
1: Who would have thunk it?
0: You want to do more bears?
1: Every day I do.
0: Fish on Friday. Oh. Kevin Fishbane, it's a Friday. More bears talk because there's action at Hallis Hall. We'll do it next.
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23: 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Kevin Fishbane from The Athletic.
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0: You know, I mean, some traditions, we don't even try to mess with them. When there's Bears football and there's a Friday and Kevin Fishbane exists, Fishbane on Friday is just what it is. And he's kind enough to join us yet again here on Rahimi Harris and Grody. He is also on Twitch, twitch.tv/TheScoreChicago. He is the senior writer at The Athletic covering the Bears, host of Breaking In with Kevin Fishbane, a sports media podcast. And he is on Instagram at Kevin Fishbane. And he's on X at K Fishbane. Hey, Kevin.
25: Hey, guys. Happy Friday.
0: Indeed. And you are at Hallis Hall, where you got to hear not only Ben Johnson yesterday, but the players, and then also the OTAs continue. What have been your biggest takeaways so far?
25: Well, I mean, yesterday was Luther Burden Day, right? Like, that was the biggest moment, I think, just to hear what the head coach had to say about the second-year wide receiver. Yeah, it's interesting because I think we all knew heading into this offseason, heading into training camp, that he's going to be that guy. You know, everyone's going to be wanting the second year jump. He's going to be this fantasy breakout candidate everywhere. And to hear Ben Johnson say, I'm buying stock in Luther Burden, you know, obviously the head coach is setting the tone. And I think, too, after hearing from Luther Burden, and this shouldn't surprise anybody who's read about this guy or heard him talk, he's not short of confidence, and he's not fazed by it. Like, to him, it's just normal. It's almost like, why wouldn't you buy stock in me? It felt like was his kind of reaction to all that. And I think Ben knows that. I think Ben Johnson knows that Luther Burden can handle being the guy. So obviously there is the throw from yesterday on the field, which we can talk about as well. But I thought

0: one of the bigger takeaways just was almost what was said off the field about the guy who everyone's excited about.
1: Yeah, and you, I believe it was you, who asked the question specifically about Luther Burden's route running, which at times last year was suspect. Do you think that's the biggest thing for him going into this year is to technically improve his game?
0: Yeah, for him, it's got to be knowing where he has to be at all times. I think we all remember early in training camp. I think Grody, it was him that got tossed from a drill, and I use that kind of loosely, just got because he wasn't in the right spot. And he wasn't the only one who that happened to, certainly last year. But I think with him, it's just making sure you're in the right spot at all times, you're running the routes the right way, and you're running the routes the way the Bears want them to be run so that you are getting yourself open for the quarterback. And like Ben Johnson said, when they go through all the different reasons the completion percentage was low last year, there's a lot of people at fault for that. It's not just the quarterback. It's partly the receivers, it's partly the coaches, it's all those things. So I think that was interesting. His answer was that the game is going to slow down for him. They're already seeing it, and Luther Burden admitted it. And it's that classic thing with second-year players. It allows them to play quicker. They don't have to think as much. So for him, if he knows where he has to be at all times, if he knows, his alignment and his assignment and where his route is going, that's just going to make everything easier. Because as Ben Johnson says, you get the ball in his hands, we've all seen the magic that Luther Burden can create from there.
2: Well, Kevin, I also think too, he did the work to earn the opportunity. How many times did we hear no block, no rock last year? And he was a really good example. Got him where he fit in on special teams, and then I think that helped buy him some playing time on the offensive side of the ball.
0: It's a great point, Layla. I mean, you go find the highlights where away from the play, he is continuing to block somebody through the whistle. He just has that playing demeanor that Ryan Poles and Ben Johnson want. I mean, this guy is all football. And look, there were question marks. There was a reason that some teams were wary of him, and it's why he dropped where he did, despite all the physical talent of the Bears. They weren't fazed by any of those things. Like, they didn't see what some other teams saw. They saw a guy who just loves football, who wants to be great. And I thought it was really important what Ben Johnson also said, that, like, I think he called, what he called it, an electric offseason, that like Luther Burden showed up and was ready to go. And you always wonder, like, to make that jump, right? You have to take advantage of your first full offseason. And for these guys that don't have the structure, it's just new for them. Like, they have to figure out, okay, what are my training hours that a coach isn't giving me? I have to do this on my own until I'm in the building, because they have all that off time. And obviously, Luther Burden has done everything right to put himself in this position where you can have these high expectations of what he can be. And I mean, you look at the numbers too. Whatever it was in those last, 8 games of the season, he was one of the, he and Colson Loveland were like the two top rookies in football. It wasn't just rookies. The numbers they were putting up receiving wise was really impressive. And now we're going to be able to, hopefully Luther Burden stays healthy and you're able to see that for a full season now with him as right there, Rome Odunze is the top target.
1: What do you think of couple questions here on Caleb Williams, Kevin Fishbane? And that is, what do you think about what Ben Johnson is saying about Caleb Williams, and specifically where he is again emphasizing and expecting him to be better, the completion percentage to go up, talking about, obviously, not on him, but the drops and the scramble drill and all the challenges he's throwing him. What do you think about that from Ben Johnson? And what do you also think about the mostly national conversation that's going on that Caleb Williams is already being anointed into the top five quarterbacks in the league by some loud voices around the nation?
0: I'm a quiet voice, Mark. I let my work do the
1: You're a
0: talking
1: voice
0: for
1: of
0: me.
1: reason. That's why I'm asking you this question. It's going to be hyperbole free, I bet.
0: Well, yeah, I do try to avoid hyperbole unless I'm talking about like a college sports team that is driving me nuts or I believe is going to win the championship. The completion percentage thing, yeah, I think we're all going to be watching it all spring and summer. Ball placement. Are guys getting open quicker? Is he finding them? Is he taking those checkdowns? Yesterday, first time seeing him out there on the field at Halas Hall, and looked pretty good for the most part. I think if you look at last season, I think everyone would say it was a successful season for the Chicago Bears. Now think of that season if Caleb Williams was just average from a completion percentage standpoint, right? And you heard Ben Johnson, you heard Antoine Randle-El, you heard them talk about all of the drops. You heard them talk about the missed opportunities and scramble drills. It's been a talking point since the season ended and since the opportunities we've had with these guys in the offseason. So you just, those things add up. And so, like, I think, you know, the bar is going to be set for him, but it shouldn't be that difficult to attain, right? Like, I know there is a thing with the NFL. It is difficult for quarterbacks to greatly improve accuracy. We've got historic numbers on that. Josh Allen is the unicorn there. But for Caleb Williams, you're not asking him to necessarily go be Drew Brees this year. You're asking him to move up in that category. And you know that there was a lot of reasons that it was so off last year. So I think that, you know, they've set the tone really since February on this topic. And, you know, it's those short to intermediate throws, and then he's able to do the Superman stuff like we saw on the throw to Roma Dunze yesterday. As far as the top five conversation, Gordy, I'll go back to this. If a bunch of those drops become catches, if a bunch of those scramble drills, receivers are in the right place for him, if his airmails go down a significant number, right? Like, you put those together and you're talking about statistically would have been maybe a top five quarterback. I don't know, but like, we already know statistically he was at the top when it came to avoiding sacks, when it came to avoiding turnovers. And then you looked at the big plays and some of the stuff he was doing on third down. And then if you put all that stuff back in there, and it's not, again, they just have to be average, I think, when it comes to completion percentage and getting that drop number, because they were one of the most drops in the league. You just become average. I get why you can have that hyperbolic conversation about him. And, year two in Ben Johnson's playbook, year two as an NFL quarterback, all of those things, you can talk yourself into this guy making this quantum leap into that category. I'm not going to do that, of course, on this show or in any platform, because I'm not going to be held accountable for those kind of expectations.
1: I get it.
0: But I do understand how you can get yourself there. But, you know, we need to see it, and we need to see that accuracy improve. We need to see the drops improve. And we also got to remember, there's a new center here for Chicago. There's, you got the left tackle battle going on. You don't have DJ Moore. You've got defenses now who are going to be keying in on different things. You've got a tough schedule. Mm-hmm. So those things are going to be working against Caleb Williams a little bit as well. So again, there's a lot going in his favor to expect him to make a massive jump. Like, it is certainly possible that you could have those conversations about him at the end of the season.
2: We were talking to Kevin Fishbane of The Athletic about the Bears on Raheem Harris and Grody. And what did you think of what Grady Jarrett had to say? We spent a little bit of time on it here, Kevin, just talking about his assessment of himself and the defensive line's performance.
0: I appreciated the self-reflection. I mean, Grady Jarrett, he knows how much he's making. He knows what he has done in this league, and he knows that last year wasn't up to standard. And part of that was out of his control. He got hurt, and it took him a long time to get back to where he was. But I thought it was really interesting the way he, broke down the technique, right? Like the start and the finish of plays with his pass rush. And I like the fact that a guy in his 12th season at his age is embracing being at OTAs. He's embracing this whole strip it all down to the nuts and bolts and let's work on fundamentals and techniques, because, like, you can't expect a guy at his age necessarily to put up Pro Bowl numbers, but you should have expected, based on that salary, certainly what he has done in his career, to be more impactful against the opposing quarterback than he was last year. And he had higher expectations for himself. So I think that is absolutely the right attitude for him to have. Dan Weider wrote a great feature on Grady at the end of last season that really highlighted the things that Grady Jarrett meant to the team off the field. Now, look, they're not paying him what they're paying him to be a leader. I get that. But there is some intangibles that are important. And he's playing next to a guy in Jervon Dexter that this is a massive year for Dexter, the last year of his rookie deal. You look at all these question marks about the pass rush and that they haven't brought anybody in. Who are you going to rely on to be the one to say, hey, guys, we do need to get back to our fundamentals. We can be better than this. It's a voice like Grady Jarrett. So similar to the way the head coach sets the tone, I thought it was great to see Grady Jarrett kind of set the tone for himself, as you said, Layla, but also, get that going for that whole defensive line, which is going to be kind of the position group that is going to be scrutinized from here until the season gets going, until we see that it could be better without adding that top level guys that people were hoping for.
1: I mean, he even said that he owes the Bears a better year relative to last year, and there's a bunch of guys on that defense who we could probably say the same of. So how did that Caleb Williams 67-yard pass to Roma Dunze look, and how big of a season is this for Roma Dunze?
0: I can't confirm this, Mark, but there might be a statue being made to put on field 4 in the backfield of House Hall.
1: It's everywhere. It's everywhere.
0: Of the jump throw, 67 yards in the air. Look, it was incredible. I mean, it's one of those things too. First of all, there was a flag on the play. And it was offside. So if you want to add another thing to
1: free play.
0: Williams,
1: yeah.
0: Free play,
1: yeah.
0: Right?
1: Yeah.
0: How many quarterbacks have Bears fans been screaming at their TVs, mm-hmm. take advantage of the free play?
1: Aaron Rodgers. Aaron Rodgers against the Bears a million times, right?
0: A million times. And here's Caleb Williams, takes advantage of free play, gets outside, and then you see him fling the ball, and it wasn't this perfect spiral, but it just kept going and going, and it just lands at Roma Dunze's arms in stride, and you're just sitting there like, You just can't believe it. I mean, you can, because we all know he's capable of doing it, but still seeing it, it's almost casual to him, the flick of the wrist. It was pretty cool. I had some other notes, too. I mean, there were some other impressive throws.
1: Please share.
0: 7-on-7 throw to Xavion Thomas. Saw some nice intermediate throws to Cole Kmet, taking advantage of that big target. Khalif Raymond had a couple of catches yesterday. But, Mark, to your point about Roma Dunze, I mean, this is a huge year for him. I think if you look at his numbers before he got hurt, you can get excited as a Bears fan of like, okay, if this guy's healthy and he gets another full off season and he knows what's at stake, you know, you can see what he could be. Because I got to imagine that injury really hampered him so much. He misses those games. He comes back late. But yeah, I mean, we know the talent is there. We saw it as a rookie. We saw it at the beginning of last season. And look, for Roma Dunze and Caleb Williams, like, you can start talking contract extension after this year. So those are, you know, I'm sure that, you know, I'm not sure how much is on their minds, but it's something that we could talk about. Like, that's why it's so important for those guys to have big seasons, so they can put themselves in those conversations to be able to get that done. And for Roma Dunze, there's no DJ Moore. Everybody kind of moves up a little bit. You know, is he going to be the number one? Is Luther the Bird going to be the number one? Good problem to have. Those two guys in rookie deals who were so uber talented. So, yeah, it was nice to see him also being the receiving end of that, to see he's fully healthy, he's beating guys downfield, and also the scramble drill, right? Like, we talked about that earlier on the segment, and it's been a talking point for Antoine Randall-El, for Ben Johnson, and there were a couple times Caleb Williams scramble, and my eyes kind of went to the receivers and tight ends, and probably some self-fulfilling prophecy going on here, and a little bias in terms of watching it, because maybe I didn't watch it as closely last year, but like, you could tell how hard these guys are working to then adjust their routes and get open. And again, maybe they were doing that last summer too, and I just wasn't looking for it, but I know it's a point of emphasis now, so it's something to look at. And Roma Dunze obviously took advantage of that scramble drill, and Caleb hit him, and it's, you know, all over the internet, as it should be, because it was an incredible throw and catch.
2: It really was. Kevin Fishbane, we are happy to have you on this Friday. Thanks for coming on with us.
0: Thank you, guys. Take care.
1: Thanks, Kevin.
2: That is Kevin Fishbane. You can check out his podcast, Breaking In with Kevin Fishbane, a sports media podcast, and his work at The Athletic covering the Bears. Next on Raheemy Harris and Grody. So there is the discussion surrounding Tarek Skubal. Just how out of it are the Tigers? And is it enough to where teams might want to trade for him? We'll discuss next.
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19: right there. Strike three. Another changeup from Scooble. Swing and a miss. Another changeup. That just disappears.
20: This changeup is just electric. 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
19: Hitting is hard. Exhibit 900.
2: You know that voice. I miss you, Jason Benetti. That's courtesy of Tigers Television. This is Raheemy Harrison Grody on 104.3 The Score. Thanks for the chance, the rapper, Tyler. I appreciate you.
1: I got you. Oh, there you go.
21: That was your request, Layla, and a request from the 630 on the text line.
2: I love that. So this has been brought up now a couple times. Tarek Skubal is still recovering from that loose bodies in his elbow surgery, which sounds terrifying, but really is just a scope. So he had the scope of the elbow done. The last time he pitched in a major league game was on April 29th. Then he went 7 innings against Atlanta. He's expected back, but at the same time, the Tigers are bad without him. And that is part of the issue here is Tigers aren't the same team. They face the White Sox, by the way, this weekend. So it becomes even more top of mind as to what happens with Tarek Skubal out and with the Tigers at the bottom of the AL Central. Now, they're 22-35. It's not like it's a completely lost cause. The question becomes, number one, how out of it are the Tigers to where they would consider it? And number two, how badly do teams want to try to pursue a rental of Tarek Skubal?
1: Yeah, I mean, those are huge questions. I mean, I think the Tigers are inching closer and closer to that possibility. I mean, if you get any kind of confirmation that the bodies have cleared and that he's okay, this is simply one of it's Paul Skeens and Tarek Skubal are your two best pitchers by a mile, right? So he would be worth the rental for a team that is serious about the postseason.
2: But he wouldn't come cheap, as we know. The Tigers didn't want to pay him what he ended up getting awarded in arbitration. He is the back-to-back Cy Young winner in the American League. Gerrit Cole and Justin Verlander back him up in 2023 and 2022. The man is quality. There's no doubt about that. And being as young as he is, it's safe to say that once he is back, he will be good to go once after a couple rehab starts and the process goes. It's just a matter of when. And I think it really does come down to, as much as anything else, how much do the Tigers think they can make up ground once they get him back, too? Do you think it's enough when you consider that they're at the bottom of that division?
1: I mean, if that really is what people, like, again, I'd have to go through Detroit games and see where else they might be struggling right now. But if they can do the numbers and believe that it is exactly because a guy that pitches every 5 days is not there, like, that's why they're losing, then, which I doubt. I doubt it's all Skubal.
2: Right. It's not, and you know, yeah. It's not. They were 18-17 when he went down, and then they went 3-17.
1: Yeah.
2: In their next 20 games.
1: But I don't care about Detroit. Like, what about the Cubsness of it all? That's really the question.
2: So there is an article out in The Athletic from Jim Bowden, who is a former GM who's not willing to go out on a limb. That's for sure. And Bowden sized up the probability of whether or not a team would trade for Skubal. And he has a blurb in here about the Cubs because he went through all these different teams. Like, for example, about the Brewers, he said they have the farm system to get Skubal, but that's not how they do business, and they won't be players here. They play for the long term and are going to hold on to all of their very top prospects. Fine.
1: Mm-hmm.
2: The Cubs, he says, the Cubs will be eager to match up with the Tigers on a blockbuster if Skubal is available. Chicago has dealt with significant injuries to its starting rotation, but still is a postseason caliber squad. And the team's biggest weakness is not having an ace at the top of the rotation. I don't know, Jim. I think there's a good chance it might be the fact that the hitting has suffered as well. He goes on to say, the Cubs have the farm system and the wherewithal to get it done and are a team to watch. Do they have enough in the farm system?
1: No.
2: Do they have enough money in the banana stand?
1: I mean, the money, I have no idea, but I do like I was just looking through the rankings, right? Are the rankings just a March 5th ranking that came out from MLB.com with the likes of Jim Callis, Jonathan Mayo, and Sam Dykstra, all credible names in the minor league prospect industry. Guess what? Check this out. The Milwaukee Brewers, as you kind of alluded to, in their farm, they are number one. They are ranked number one. The LA Dodgers are number two right now, farm system. That's a real problem because we could talk about all these players and then free agents when the time comes. The Dodgers get everybody. Guess who's number three right now, prospects-wise? That's the Pittsburgh Pirates. Guess who's number four with their J.J. Weatherholt? The St. Louis Cardinals are number four.
2: Oh, yeah, because they traded Donovan, got all those prospects.
1: It's ridiculous. So the White Sox, for the record, are number 16. And the Cubs, who we're talking about right now, they are number 23. You've got your Jefferson Rojas is their top prospect right now, a shortstop. We've seen Pedro Ramirez at the big league level. Jackson Wiggins, the pitcher, who is injured. Then you
2: Kevin
1: have to throw Kevin Alcantara, Jonathan Long, James Triantos, and then Matt Shaw would be a piece as well. I realize he's not a prospect, but these are the names that you have to think about when you talk about young players that they might want back. Layla, no. To answer your question, I think that he's off on that. I don't think he did his homework on the Cubs farm system here right now. That doesn't seem tenable to me.
2: Well, then there's also what John Heyman had to say, and he was on with Mully and Haugh yesterday.
0: At this point, the Tigers are, I think they're 12 games under, something like that. At this point, it looks likely that a trade of Skubal will happen. He's had two bullpen sessions, which are encouraging. I mean, they think they're reported to be excellent or something like that, but they're just bullpen sessions. So we'll see. He should be back sometime in June. The original guess was 2 months. He's going to do better than that. He had the nanoscope type surgery. And, you know, if he shows that he's close to what he's been in the past, a two-time Cy Young winner, and they're playing anything like what they're playing right now, he is going to be traded. So, I mean, at this stage, you know, I would put it at a 75% chance. The Tigers certainly have been thinking about it. They're not crazy. They understand the situation that they're in. They know it can change, too, because if you recall a couple years ago, they sold off and then they rallied and made the playoffs. And last year, they had a huge lead on the Guardians and, 10 or 15 games and ended up blowing it. So things obviously can change, but at this stage, I would say a trade looks very likely. And I do think the link is big. The one question I have with the Cubs is their top young players are all position players. Who are the arms that they're going to trade? They're obviously not trading Horton. Their top young players are probably Shaw, Ballesteros, Alcantara. You know, they're all position players. So I do think, though, the connection is big with Scott Harris being with the Cubs in the 2016 championship. And after that, with Jed Hoyer. So I do think that speculatively, their chances are as good as anyone's.
2: So would you like to hear the fits that were ranked by Jim Bowden?
1: Yes, please.
2: Since we went over all of this. Number one is a little team you may have heard of called the Dodgers.
1: See? Number two, farm system. Of course, the Dodgers.
2: Number two, Tampa Bay.
1: Kind of, oh, wow. Tampa would dare do something because they're kind of like Milwaukee.
2: Yeah, that's how I felt. Number three is the Cubs in his list. Then four is the Yankees. Five is the Padres, and that seems to be where a lot of the scuttlebutt has been, is that San Diego also has the farm system to pull this off and the reason to trade for Skubal, even if he is a rental. It's because of them trying to still extend that playoff run that they have. Arizona, he ranked number sixth, and then Toronto at number seven.
1: Okay.
2: But I just am skeptical that the Cubs could pull off any more rentals. Well, and that's what makes this hard is Jed Hoyer certainly made it sound like, yeah, they may be working the phone some, but for the number one pitcher available far and away, the Cy Young winner?
1: Like probably a generational pitcher, right? When it's all said and done. Assuming he stays healthy, he's gonna end up being one of the greats, right?
2: It certainly seems that way when you consider the trajectory he's been on in his career. Now, here's the other piece of this, Mark, is that pitchers like that do get traded for at the deadline. But usually it's by a team who knows how close they are, and they've got the farm system and the prospects to pull it off, and they're going for broke.
1: The Dodgers.
2: To get a World Series, and that team has been the Dodgers.
1: The one thing that I don't buy, and John Heyman said at the end of that soundbite, and he said it several times, actually, because I listened to the entire Mully and Haugh interview, he kept on mentioning Scott Harris, who, yes, is in the front office with the Detroit Tigers. Yes, friends with Jed. I remember seeing Scott Harris around all the time when I was doing pre and post for the Cubs. Nice guy. No what he's doing, all that stuff. But Detroit is not going to accept a home team discount to Jed Hoyer because they're buddies. Like, I think quite frankly, I think it's irrelevant that Scott Harris's relationship with the Chicago Cubs. They're not going to be like, oh yeah, we'll take your Jackson Wiggins and your Kevin Alcantara because we like you, Jed Hoyer. Yeah, relationships are nice to have, but in this case, I don't think it would help. Or Detroit is doing bad business, quite frankly.
2: I think Tigers have to also say, we're out of this, definitively. And that may take until the deadline to do so, because they paid Scoobal a pretty amount of money that was much higher than what their original $19 million that they offered or something for his arbitration year. And they might want to get their money's worth out of that final year. But at the same time, it looks like with each passing day that becomes a less likely possibility.
1: Yeah, I think it'd be pretty difficult for them to pull off. It's damn it, it's going to be the Dodgers, isn't it?
2: Do they even need him?
1: They don't need any of it. I mean, did they need Kyle Tucker?
2: But the question at the beginning of the season was for the Dodgers to have a Cy Young National League contender, and this is before Shohei Ohtani went on his insane tear the mound. You know, he also hits. Was the question of whether or not any pitcher with the Dodgers was going to get enough innings to even qualify because they were so deep from a starting rotation standpoint.
1: Yeah. So they're gluttonous. We know that. I don't know that they need anything, but I bet they're going to go get them. That would be surprising. I love the Tampa Bay angle, though. Like, I like the idea of them doing something actual. Milwaukee did one time. Who was it? A starting pitcher they had? Who did the Brewers? They made a deadline deal for within the last 10 years.
2: Fiers, when they traded away Mike Fiers and Carlos Gomez. No, because that was them selling, not buying.
1: Yeah, there was.
21: You thinking CC Sabathia?
1: CC Sabathia is exactly what I'm thinking of. Thank you. CC was the guy that they. So that it's not unprecedented for Milwaukee, but rare when they would do something like that. Let's hope they don't strike this year.
2: And they might have the National League Cy Young winner if Mizorowski keeps this up.
1: Good God, stop it. Stop it.
2: I can only tell you what I'm seeing.
1: Stop it.
2: And when you're throwing that many hundos like it's nothing.
1: Mm-hmm. Doesn't matter. Corbin Burns, Brandon Woodruff.
2: Freddy Peralta, leave.
1: There goes Freddy. Bye-bye, Freddy.
2: Let's just reload.
1: What's going on with the Mets here right now?
2: That's it. Oh, yeah.
1: Yeah, where are
2: Monday is the deadline, remember?
1: Deadline
2: as to whether or not if the Mets were good that they were going to start trading everybody away.
1: Los Mets right now. They are in last place in the National League East. Okay.
2: Yeah.
1: 23-33, 14 and a half games back. They have won one game in a row, 3-7 in their last 10. Bring Freddy Peralta here.
2: They have won game in a row.
1: Yes, they have one game. So I guess I'd probably have to apply the same things I just applied to Detroit and Scooble and say, I don't know if the Cubs would have what it takes to get Freddy Peralta in their starting rotation either.
2: That seems to be the skepticism among executives is whether or not the Tigers truly believe they're sellers. And that's very much a part of this as well. It's not only do you have the price to pay, but it's, are we even in the position to where we think we're completely out of it yet?
1: Right, and I guess it would probably, unless you're 20 games out or under, it'd be silly to say that in May. Although, guess what's coming fast and furiously? June. June. It's May 29th today, folks.
2: But
1: pay your mortgage.
2: When the last place teams in their respective divisions are 4 games out of a wild card, 6 games and 6 games out of a wild card, that doesn't give me the indication that they're like, okay, yeah, we're done.
1: Yeah.
2: Maybe the Angels, you know, maybe that gap widens. But everybody else, like the Red Sox. The Red Sox are still only 4 games out of a wild card.
1: Is Mike Trout still healthy?
2: Yes.
1: Okay, just checking.
2: Man.
1: I heard about him a lot in the beginning of the season. Haven't heard about him much lately.
2: Well, he's got a no-trade clause, though.
1: But do you think he would waive it for the Dodgers? Do you think he would waive it for the Cubs? Do you think he would waive it for...
2: I think there's only one team I can think of Mike Trout waiving his no-trade clause for, and I don't know that they need him.
1: The Eagles.
2: Yeah. Yes. They have traded Mike Trout to the Eagles.
3: E-A-G-A-L-E-S.
1: That's right. That's it. Exactly, Robert. Spot on.
2: But it is the Phillies.
1: Yeah, well, yeah, he's a Philly guy.
2: He grew up in South Jersey.
1: And he is a big Eagles fan.
2: He is a big Eagles fan.
1: Yeah.
2: So that's I mean, if he's going to waive his no-trade clause, I feel like that might be the team that... That's the only team I would bet on.
1: He seems very comfortable in Anaheim.
2: Orange
1: playing
2: County.
1: For the Angels. He just does, right? And I don't begrudge him.
2: He's loyal. That's where he wanted to play.
1: Is that what it is?
2: He signed the contract he wanted, and the end.
1: Yeah. How old is Mike Trout these days?
2: Just a baby.
1: He's just a baby.
2: He's actually not now.
1: He's going to be younger than I think here.
2: Early 30s.
1: He is exactly 34.
2: Yeah.
1: 34.
3: He's just a baby.
1: I think I probably would have guessed 36.
2: We saw a literal just a baby today. Kate Constable's daughter.
1: I mean, the baby looks like it was born yesterday. That's how...
2: A month old.
1: A month old?
2: Yeah.
1: Okay. All right. Is she like going back to work? She's going to have the baby just sitting there with her while she's here broadcasting and whatnot?
2: I mean, we'd have to ask her now, wouldn't we?
1: I didn't see her. I saw her. I didn't get to talk to her, unfortunately.
2: I know, because we were behind these closed doors. Also, this is some news that is of note because we had been keeping an eye on this name and this job. Breaking news on The Score is sponsored by IDOT. Speeding in a work zone is a no-win. Mind the signs, avoid the fines. The Spurs assistant coach, Sean Sweeney, who has gotten a lot of attention because we knew he was going to be available in this head coaching cycle, is going to the Orlando Magic.
1: Mm.
2: And Billy Donovan was thought to be one of the people who's a finalist for that job. Shams Charania reported this, that the Orlando Magic are finalizing the hire of Spurs associate coach Sean Sweeney as the franchise's new head coach. Sources tell ESPN. Sweeney broke into the NBA coaching in 2011. And now lands the Magic head job as a top rising candidate.
1: Okay. All right. That's interesting. And I know the Bulls had received permission to interview Cavs associate head coach Johnny Bryant. I don't know if they have interviewed him, if anything has progressed since then. Johnny Bryant, the former University of Utah guard, a 12-year NBA assistant.
2: Yeah. So that is the latest news. Sean Sweeney, who is a name that Joel Lorenzi brought up possibly for here, going to the Orlando Magic. We also want to inform you, you can join The Score White Eagle Auto Body in Oswego tomorrow. Gabe Ramirez is broadcasting live from 11 to 2 p.m. Mark Grody is joining the show. 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That is tomorrow from 11 a.m. to 2 p.m. Gabe Ramirez at White Eagle Auto Body in Oswego. Coming up next, weird questions from reporters to NFL quarterbacks. Let's do it.
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12: This is also a request, Ray. This was a request from our texters.
13: Comes from the 815, who is big pimping on a Friday. They said it's a great Friday song. 815, I agree.
12: You know why we can't say the rest of the words. There's too many that will be bleeped out.
14: Did I tell you I ran into Jay-Z and he lived a couple blocks away from me? No, I'm kidding. It was just Chance the Rapper.
13: I was going to say, wait, so this is when Grody lived in New York.
12: I'm like, I thought Jay-Z lived in, like, North Jersey. Yeah, yeah, Robbie Triano has been on our text line, or our Twitch mob today. I'm sorry, Twitch. He's been on our Twitch mob, and he said that Josh Giddey should bless the slag heap.
13: That's amazing. Shout out to Robbie.
14: Maybe the Pope needs to bless the slag heap.
12: The layers.
14: Yeah.
13: Bob. We'll perform an exorcism on the slag heap.
14: Bob Provis.
12: Bears 2 is all about slag heap, okay? Bears 2 does not care.
14: That's true. Bears 2 has played on a slag heap. They are currently their practice field is a slag heap.
12: Really?
14: Yes.
12: Bears 2?
14: Yes.
12: Cincinnati?
13: On a floating slag heap?
14: Yes.
13: On a flying slag heap?
14: By the way, good, random text at the top. Mark, Raging Bull is the best thing riding with your eyes closed. No, sir. With all due respect, Drew in Andersonville, ISU alum as well, he says, no. I don't like, I'm told I have to put my arms up and close my eyes. No. Hands on the steering wheel on Raging Bull.
13: Oh, you don't put the arms up?
14: I can't do it.
12: While driving?
14: I feel, no. This is while being on the Raging Bull roller coaster.
12: Oh.
14: Yeah. Sorry, I went real random there. I took a hard right turn. But
12: you got to get to Great America.
14: Hell you yeah. do. Well, you know, we show trip. I don't know. I mean, yeah.
12: You guys want to spend all that money on fast passes?
14: Absolutely. 100%.
12: Trip. Yeah.
14: Some things are worth the money in fast passes, unless you want to stand in line with a bunch of 14-year-olds.
12: Well, they make out in public.
14: Exactly.
12: Geez, 14. And by the way, this has been going on since the beginning of time.
14: Right. And they don't wear clothes either these days.
13: I can bring it all together, though. It just dawned on me. I did see

0: Grody's former neighborhood mate, not direct neighbor, but he lived in the same neighborhood as you, right?
1: Chance
0: the Rapper.
1: He did. He literally lived three blocks from me.
0: Chance the Rapper, the last time I went to Six Flags last year, it was the same day Chance the Rapper was there and I saw him.
1: Oh.
2: Amazing.
0: He was he was immediately bombarded by people wanting selfies.
1: Of course.
0: But I didn't get my chance.
1: See, when I ran into him.
2: You didn't get your chance.
1: Oh.
0: That's right.
1: I ran into him in front of Bockwinkel's grocery store on Ohio, and I just stopped and said hi to him. I didn't ask for a selfie. I said, Chance, because he's wearing the hat.
2: There's a Bockwinkel's on Ohio?
1: Yeah.
2: I thought it was just over here.
1: On Ohio and McClure, near Ohio. Yeah, there's one right here. There's a bigger, better one. Like, this one's fine, but it's the smaller version. Treat yourself.
0: Bockwinkel's Plus.
1: Jerry Bockwinkel, great guy, score listener. He right there on right near Ohio and McClurg.
2: Amazing.
1: Close to where Chance the Rapper lived lives. I don't know if he still lives there.
2: He lives at the Target. That's the other thing.
1: Oh yeah, there's a Target in that neighborhood too. Mm-hmm. Yeah, yeah, man.
2: Okay, so what happened here to Drake May? Should we just listen to this?
1: Yeah.
3: Rude question. Are you thicker with two C's? Is that the way you're supposed to say it? Is that kind of like the hip thing? But. You thicker with two C's? Is that how it's supposed to be? Or
4: just paused, if that's anything. I think that's not the way to put it. But
0: I guess Patriots quarterback Drake May has put on some weight, so the Patriots beat said we have to ask about that, and whoever that reporter was decided to phrase the question in that way.
3: Are you thicker with two C's?
1: What does that mean? I don't get it.
2: Like thick meaning?
1: CC?
2: Yeah.
1: CC means thick?
2: THICC.
1: CC Sabathia? Thick?
2: Does he qualify? I feel like this is a term that shouldn't get used to describe somebody in this way. Isn't it more of like a
1: fat?
2: No,
0: it's more of thick in a good way, like ooh,
1: girth,
0: thick with two C's.
2: So let me get this straight. The Patriots media, who like have had to cover Mike Vrabel's whole mess, have an opportunity for normal time. And then they just run right through it.
0: I guess they were looking to lighten things up, I guess.
1: They're trying hard,
0: man. After covering
1: Vrabel's
0: mess.
2: He made it sound like a unit of measurement.
1: So their quarterback's fat.
0: He may have put on some weight, which
5: it's
0: is...
5: a big man. Oh, I like that, Joe. Girth.
1: Boop.
0: I mean,
2: I know where it came from, but...
1: Spiegel and Holmes are here. They're walking the hallways right now, Layla. They're
2: talk
1: pacing.
2: To them.
1: Yeah.
2: Let's see if anybody's made any progress on the Predator or PNC Park discussion.
1: Okay.
2: Yep.
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10: 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I'm Layla Rahimi, and I don't approve this message. 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Enjoy your weekend.
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11: What up?
9: What's happening? Yeah, that's
11: Hi.
9: It. Good night, everybody.
11: That's all we got. That's all we got.
10: I thought you were taking a dramatic breath. Like you were,
12: yeah, me too. I thought you were going for something else.
11: You know the rules in transition. Either nobody talks or everybody talks.
9: That
10: I know
9: is
10: no
9: true.
10: Rules.
9: I was there just, is. I was busy thinking about Mr. Rourke and his Chrysler LeBarons and his Corinthian leather.
12: The Corinthian leather.
9: Right? Because that's what Merck's driving around in, man. That's pretty sweet. You got to love those Merkins. There's Merkins all over. We got one of them running around our hallways, eating cookies and reviewing them. It's beautiful to have Merkins or Randy Merkin.
12: Can't keep those HF kids down.
9: No, that's right. HF kids. Everybody went to HF is what I'm learning.
12: That's right. Yeah. We run this city.
11: Randy and I go back to Sporting News Radio together when it was in a little office park there on Techney Road in Northbrook.
12: Techney Road!
11: And Shirley, the receptionist up front, used to bring in cookies. That's what reminded me. She used to bring in cookies. And you'd go up there, and then you'd be trapped in a conversation with Shirley. That would just...
12: That's why she would bring the cookies. That's
9: the Shirley trap?
11: That Shirley would bring the cookies, so you'd end up there chatting.
9: Is that like the Smitty trap downstairs?
12: I saw Smitty. What up, Holmes?
11: Yeah, everybody.
9: Oh, yeah.
12: When you going to get my CD on the score?
10: CD?
11: You don't have to shout across the entire
12: hallway,
11: lobby.
12: Yeah.
10: You don't have to. I don't know, man, because our security staff here is pretty chill at this building.
9: Oh, very nice.
10: They assume people know what they're doing and stuff. Yeah. So, you know, maybe Smitty's just here to mix it up.
12: He's definitely here to mix it up.
9: Mm-hmm.
12: Yeah, asking me what the Bulls have to do for the draft.
11: Yeah.
9: He typecast me, just wants to talk about Bears. I'm like, can't we talk about anything else?
11: Yeah. We should give Smitty a show on the weekends.
12: No, we should not.
9: The Smitty show. Hey, we're still looking to fill that overnight. You know what I mean? Like, Smitty on overnights?
11: No, that's you. That's your big partner. That's your destiny. Greg. You're just putting it off.
9: Been there.
11: With these other / better jobs, in theory.
12: And sleep.
9: Yeah.
10: What the hell?
9: Hey, technically I did do overnights. Now, was it 5 days a week? No. Uh-huh. Was it 2 to 3 days a week? Yeah, that's sort of my lifestyle.
11: Yeah.
9: But
10: you just can't do the 5 day commitment.
9: I just can't. I did 4 days in a row this week. I'm exhausted. I've had it.
12: I will say, there is a freedom to the late night or overnight shift. There's a freedom to it.
11: Oh, yes.
9: You mean content-wise?
12: Yeah.
9: Oh, hell yeah.
12: Creatively, you can try some stuff.
9: Yeah, absolutely.
11: I thought that when I was DJing on XRT. I used to do Friday overnights on XRT for a while. And,
12: XRT.
11: And one night at 3 a.m., I thought, you know what? I'm going to exercise some freedom. I'm not going to play Soak Up the Sun by Sheryl Crow. I'm going to go deeper onto that record.
12: I'm going to play Ski-Lo.
11: I'm going to play Steve McQueen. I'm going to play Steve McQueen off that record because that's a better song.
10: It is a better song.
11: And on Monday morning, I got called into Norm Weiner's office.
12: And Norm was listening.
11: Though they have software which tells them when songs are played.
10: What the hell?
11: I totally cheated and went off the grid and got called into the office. So sometimes the overnight freedom is not as free as you think it is.
12: I will say so.
10: They have software.
11: Software.
9: I knew the exact
10: How
9: hours.
10: How dare they?
11: Yes.
9: When I was doing overnights, I knew the hours that Mitch would not be listening. So yeah, like I knew the time. 2:30.
12: But remember, there was a takeover of the radio station once.
10: Best of the Score.
12: That happened.
9: Oh yeah.
12: For months.
11: Yeah. Board ops just decided.
12: Let's do a show. Let's bring in our friends.
10: We had somebody call in and confess being part of Best of the Score.
12: I think it was Sporting News.
11: How dare
12: I think it may have been Sporting News overnight.
10: No, it was supposed to be Best of the Score where they just played compilations of the day.
12: And then...
9: Do you know the rationale that they use, by the way, for going on the air?
11: By the way, you're giving Baby T ideas.
9: Oh,
11: you know,
9: I'd love
11: for
9: that.
11: For the evening.
9: I'd love that.
11: Let
12: sure,
11: it roll.
12: Whatever you guys
11: Sorry.
12: Want.
11: What was
12: whatever.
11: The rationale?
9: The rationale that those producers had, are we naming names? Had was that the name of the show was called The Best of the Score.
11: And they were the best
9: And
11: of the
9: they
11: show?
9: Thought that, and the person who ended up firing them, I believe it was Drew Hayes.
12: It was.
9: The story goes that he said to them that, do you think Do you really think that if I was going to give you guys your own show, that I would call it the Best of the Score? That's the legend. Now, is that true?
11: I believe it.
9: Yeah,
11: I believe that guy would say that.
12: 100% accurate.
9: Oh. Yeah, that. So you heard it the same way.
11: Yes.
9: Okay.
11: Jamoke.
9: Yeah.
12: So I mean, look, that used to be a thing. But when I was at WHFH 88.5 Flossmoor back in the day doing my radio show, we used to get 2 picks an hour. So I had a DJ shift, but if I wanted to, and we were based on the loop, so we were like a rock station.
11: Mm-hmm.
12: But if I wanted to play Bob Marley, anything in the library was available.
11: That's tremendous.
12: For 2 picks an hour.
11: What, nice. That's glorious.
12: DJ pick.
11: Yeah, man. That's a beautiful way to do it. You know what I think? I mean, I'm on record. I think that it'd be great if our producers had an opportunity to do a shift on this radio station.
9: Hundo.
11: I think that would be phenomenal. I mean, that's how some of us started, you know, with the opportunity to do a shift.
9: And Generation Next, was it?
11: Yeah, well, Generation Next
12: down
11: was...
12: Down the Stretch?
11: That was Jonathan Hood and Matt Fishman.
9: That was you.
11: Down the Stretch was me and Jason Griffin.
9: Yeah. Okay.
11: I mean, whatever it is, so... You know.
10: I just got updates and traffic. That's what weekend overnight traffic.
9: You were a traffic reporter.
10: All of the accidents were at 2 a.m.
11: Did you have a fancy fake traffic
12: helicopter
11: name?
10: No. Oh. I didn't have to do like a lane changer or something
11: like that. Yeah, lane closure.
12: Oh, yeah. That was a whole thing for a while.
11: It was a whole thing.
9: Bart Shore.
10: Yeah. No, I successfully avoided that and just used my real name.
11: That's good.
12: Ray, what type of show would you do if the Score gave you a show?
13: Oh, that's a good question. I mean, be very Cubbies.
12: Very Cubbies is a good name for the show.
9: Cubbies.
12: I think.
14: Cubbies.
10: Why do I love that so much?
13: I probably lean Bears. A little Bears.
9: That's my guy.
13: After Dark.
12: Yeah.
11: Bears After Dark.
12: I know what Baby T would do. Baby T would do NASCAR.
11: Bears After Dark. Yeah.
10: Motorsports. I think he'd kick it out to some Indy car and, you know, maybe a little F1 talk.
12: But his home base would be NASCAR.
11: Bears After Dark reminds me of what the St. Louis Cardinals just tweeted a little while ago.
12: Oh, my goodness.
10: I saw that.
11: With some... Yeah. Some AI that they got involved in.
12: What are they, the Chargers?
11: There's several Cardinals that are flying onto a baseball field. One is way bigger than the others, which doesn't make any sense. It's a terrible job by the perspective. And then there's two baby Cubs that appear to be doing something untoward to each other. It looks like Cubs After Dark down there. And it is rated R.
9: It's a bit much.
11: It's a horrendous AI bit of slop.
12: It's like that time that people were like, hey, the Cubs have a new mascot.
11: And he's not wearing pants.
9: Yeah, exactly. That was a real thing around here for a while. It actually was.
11: That was a thing. Yeah, with Clark without pants, and we got Southpaw without a shirt. But
10: the replies are so good. Oh, my God.
11: What exactly are you intimating with this Cubs-Cardinals AI trap?
10: Nothing was as bad as the Arizona Cardinals schedule release. That was insanely bad.
11: I didn't see that one.
9: Nor did I.
10: But you know why? Because it wasn't memorable, and it was AI, and it was terrible. And somebody goes, thanks for draining Lake Powell for this.
12: It's true.
10: Yeah, the West doesn't need water, do they?
12: That area in particular.
10: The entire West.
12: There's a really well-researched story in the Atlantic from about 18 months ago that tells you the problems of what could happen with the Colorado River and the fine folks in State 48.
10: Yeah. I have to tell you, this wasn't a secret. It has been going on for many years.
12: I know. But the research of, like, now people who are buying property down there, like... Yeah, you got to dig a well.
10: And that might not happen thanks to data centers and everything else being built.
12: Correct.
10: Yeah.
12: I like what this texter says, that Ray could tell all of his man cow stories and his stories from when he was a producer at WVON.
13: That's true.
9: Yeah.
13: That's
10: true. You should do that. That would be great. You know what else I think we just need to bring back as a society? Tales from the Crypt.
9: Mm. Love Tales from the
10: Maybe Crypt. Not a radio show, mm-hmm. but just in general. People like Twilight scary Zone. Stories.
11: A serialized scary story. I'll tell you what, Black Mirror is pretty darn special.
12: It's terrifying. Yeah. But as far as radio goes, like a retro radio show like that, I actually think could do well, depending on where it was and how it was marketed. That could be a lot of fun. Like when radio was updated.
11: I loved that.
12: Like you could do a lot of fun things with that.
11: I love the theater of the mind of those old radio shows.
9: WBBM used to. I don't know if they still do. Do they still do they on the overnight?
15: Who knows where evil lurks in the hearts of men? The shadow knows. Lamont Cranston.
9: The shadow.
12: Let's go.
10: There's a bunch of people who have glitch in the Matrix stories, like on Twitter and TikTok and stuff. I'm interested.
12: You could do all of those things. And now since Serial on social media is becoming a thing where you just say, we're going to do 2 minutes of this. You could do some of that creative stuff on radio as well. So, Ray, here it is.
11: Get on that.
12: But mostly people want to hear your man cow story.
16: Yeah, basically.
11: In serialized form.
16: I will give some love to a Odyssey podcast, Radio Rental, which is hosted by Rainn Wilson, who played Dwight Schrute on The Office. And it's exactly like one of those podcasts where they tell spooky stories and different people telling scary stories
11: that
16: they've experienced. So it's pretty cool.
11: Radio Rental. I like it. Rainn Wilson, before The Office, was a great, creepy, small character on 6 Feet Under, which is my favorite TV show of all time.
9: Dwight Schrute.
11: Yes.
9: Yeah,
12: shout out to Al Roker Jr.
11: He was creepy.
16: That's right. That's my guy. Right
9: there. He's the goods, man. Do you guys feel a lot better about this Cubs-Cardinals series than you did about 3 days ago? Because we're pretty relieved that, because it could have just gone so deeply bad if the Cubs had gone to St. Louis and gotten their butts kicked.
12: Matt Spiegel.
9: Oh, did I just ruin your first segment?
11: Now you're good. You're good. I have not wanted to take the Cardinals seriously.
9: It's insane.
11: I've spent the entire season, and then I gave in over the weekend, and they were the team of the moment on Hit and Run because I have to take them seriously for reasons that we'll discuss on the show. But also, they have a bunch of good vibes going on. Tarps Off starts with them.
9: Mm-hmm.
11: And so this craze that's happening all over the league is based on Oliver Marmol encouraging it, which is a fun thing for a manager to do. They had the guy who debuted on Saturday at age 28 and had his big league debut and homered and had 3 hits. And Chaim Bloom, Irish guy, I think. Chaim Bloom brought
12: Portuguese.
11: Yeah, maybe. But he turned that thing around seriously quick. Mm. He's done a really good job.
9: JJ Weatherholt.
11: Yeah, they got some dudes. We have to take them seriously.
12: They have an MVP candidate. Weatherholt? He's not going to win it.
9: Who are we talking about? Weatherholt?
11: No. Jordan.
9: Yeah,
11: they got that guy. They got a few. Ivan Herrera is the real deal as a catcher who can also hit in the bigs. Like they got
10: Mason
11: some dudes.
10: Wynn's no slouch.
11: Defensively, yeah.
9: I'm with you, Spiegel. Would it make you feel better?
11: I don't like it.
9: No, I have not wanted to, but here is something that will help you, and I know it helped me. I literally text Chris Ranji, and I just said, honestly, are the Cardinals good? And he said, probably not, but they're overperforming for now.
10: To which I said, how is that different from any other Chris Ranji opinion ever given?
9: Wow.
12: That's hilarious.
9: She was fired on it.
10: Because I'm just like, how is it that your entire, like, it's brilliant.
9: She's basically saying, how do you have a show and you don't give opinions?
10: It's brilliant.
12: And doesn't he have, like, a specific Cardinals show?
9: Yeah, he does.
10: Or not.
9: I see, like, his on Instagram, he's got Oliver Marmol's always popping up, right? Isn't that the manager?
12: Okay, Box.
11: They do the Gas House Gang on Tuesdays.
9: That's it. Yeah.
11: And it's a whole bunch of different Cardinals writers named after the famous Cardinals team from the 1930s. And sometimes Ollie Marmol joins that thing.
9: Okay.
11: It's so he knows. Cool.
9: We know he's watching.
11: Right.
9: So.
11: But you're right, Layla. Avoiding opinions and having a successful opinionist career is quite something.
10: Brilliant. I mean, there's only one I know who pulled it off, and that is him.
9: She also said correctly about Chris Ranji, a former employee here at The Score. Yes. If people are losing sight of him, that he does, and this nailed it, he does nonchalant better than anybody in life, right? Just everything is just,
10: which is why he got a talk show host.
12: You know what's funny to me is seeing him host, because one of the guests he's had on that show is Greg Amsinger from MLB Network.
11: He does nonchalant,
12: and forever I have been calling him Television Ranji.
10: You have, really? Yeah. I worked with Greg,
12: and to see those two together, I'm like, this is great. I'm just going to sit back, relax, and strap it down.
10: Greg is like the smoothest broadcaster, and he's like that at all times.
12: Yes. Yeah, and Ranji's got some of that in him, and they're both just like, you know, whatevs. And everything seems to work out for him.
9: Box got pretty strong opinions.
12: Because they're tall and handsome.
10: Da-da-da-da-da-da. Jazz hands. Do you ever do that for Tributosaurus? Super Mario?
11: Yeah, we should, right?
9: You guys do video games. You do your little funny things in between songs sometimes.
11: Yeah, that's what we call them. We call them funny things.
9: Little funny things.
11: Yeah, little interstitials.
9: Little jingle. Maybe you'll hear like a Family Ties theme song or something pop up all of a sudden with the boys.
11: Well, because that's the one that we've talked about forever is doing TV themes.
9: Oh, you guys?
11: Doing a night of TV themes.
9: Never done it, though, but you've threatened to?
11: Someday we will. Have to do like 60 of them.
10: I figured out the Simpsons theme on viola.
11: You got that?
10: Yeah.
11: You ready to sit in?
10: Sharp G sharp
11: All right, you're hired.
10: Hey, so viola. Yeah, everybody loves a good viola sounding like nothing in a band.
11: The viola.
12: Pure Chicago.
10: The cowbell has more effect.
9: It's ingrained, you know?
11: The viola is the punchline of many an orchestral joke.
10: Don't I know it?
11: Yeah, do you?
10: I'm just the playing girl the viola. It's because I went to North Texas, where if you want a miter in viola performance, it's because you're going to be a professional in a symphony somewhere.
9: Lawrence?
12: Breaking news on the score is brought to you by IDOT. Speeding in a work zone is a no win. Mind the signs and avoid the fines. If you were hoping that Sean Sweeney would be the next head coach of the Bulls, that's over with, because he is now going to be the head coach of the Magic. That is according to Shams Charania.
11: So that's the assistant in San Antonio, their defensive coordinator, now going to Orlando. Did you see who the other two finalists for the Orlando job were?
10: Billy Donovan
11: and
9: Johnny Bryant.
11: Jeff Van Gundy.
10: Oh, that's right. Yeah.
9: I feel better with Van Gundy's coaching, by the way.
11: They had the opportunity to go old or older. They could have gone older, older, and they went young. So that's a very interesting development. So cross him off.
12: Cross him off the list.
9: Has Johnny Bryant, the guy that the Bulls received permission to speak to Johnny Bryant, the Cavs associate head coach? I don't know if there's been any progression beyond that, if they've actually interviewed him, the former University of Utah guard, 12 years as an NBA assistant.
11: Look at you.
9: I'm ready. I'm ready on Johnny Bryant.
12: You got all
9: Nothing
12: your folders
9: else.
12: Together?
9: Yeah, I got my
10: spotting sheet.
9: I got my little spot right here.
11: Here's the thing, though. I think we all know that in the NBA, especially when you're building from the bottom, the architect and visionary is more important than the coach at this stage.
9: Absolutely.
11: And don't you think that whoever this first coach will be has, frankly, a very slim chance of being the coach when they're good?
9: That's exactly what I thought.
12: He's a sacrificial lamb.
9: Yeah, it has to be.
11: He might as well be Dale Swaim.
9: Well, who's gonna? How about maybe Ricky Renteria? Okay, give me just a little step up.
12: Yeah, give that coach some chance. Not like
11: Dale Swaim. I mean, Dale Swaim was at the beginning of the big old turnaround.
10: Don't forget the tattoos.
9: Oh, yeah. He was a badass-looking dude.
10: He really was.
11: Ricky was supposed to be the guy when both the Cubs and the Sox turned it around. He was supposed to be the guy, and he got kind of rear-ended both times.
9: Joe Maddon.
10: Rick Renteria was the bench coach for Bud Black in San Diego when Dave Roberts was the first base coach.
11: Oh, interesting. I forgot about that.
12: In one of those moves, it went really well. And then another one of those moves, it did not go well at all.
9: I wonder if Ricky Renteria and David Ross have ever commiserated. Here, let me put you in touch with somebody who can relate to what you're going through here.
11: David Ross's comments in the Gordon Eads column on the Sun-Times. Yes.
12: Gordon Eads is doing work.
11: He really is.
10: It's journalism. True journalism. You talk to Sox Bride. You get the story behind a moment that we all saw. You're checking in on David Ross. This is real ass journalism over here.
11: Yeah, and it's like there are so many dudes who've had tremendous careers like Gordon has and are out of work at a certain point, and sometimes they don't get shots, and I'm glad that Gordon got a shot and has been killing it.
9: I've been waiting forever to hear from David Ross on that stuff, so
11: that's
9: the definitive
11: David Ross interview.
12: Yep. By the way, a happy birthday to a P1 listener that we are all familiar with, Ricky Dorsey. Russ's dad. Happy birthday to Ricky Dorsey, and much love to the entire Dorsey family. They are very supportive of this radio station.
10: Really are.
12: And gave us their son. Have him come hang out here and talk baseball with us, so that's nice.
9: Thanks, Rick.
11: And Russ Dorsey will be hosting Hit and Run on Sunday morning. He's in for me.
9: Oh.
11: Russ is part of the lineage of Hit and Run and Score baseball listenership and now broadcastership. So very cool.
12: It's a beautiful thing. Here's what we've got going on the show today. Grody, you remember Mike Montgomery?
9: Yeah, just saw him on the podcast with Rizzo and Ross, the Lovable Reunion.
12: Guess what? You're going to see him today at 5 o'clock on Spiegel and Holmes.
9: Last man standing.
12: That's a thing that's happening. David Sandlin is going to be on the show today.
11: Got some good intel on David Sandlin from his time in Boston.
12: Wow.
11: And now here, having thrown six innings, we get to talk to the newest White Sox pitcher.
10: One of you two had better say the word boomer. One of you two got to do it.
12: I want to ask him if he was at school when Caleb was. Because I feel like that math.
9: Oh, wow.
12: So we'll ask him about that. Benji Molina is going to be on the show today at some point. We love talking with him. And it's weird because we're bringing on the top Cubs Cardinals. But he's so ensconced in the White Sox history because of his time with the Angels. And today I look up and they were playing the Tadahito Oguchi play where he's like completely horizontal to the ground. He's throwing out Benji Molina.
9: Wow. That's beautiful.
12: So there's a lot for us to talk about there. Unfortunately, we'll have to talk about Major League Baseball and labor, putting their thoughts out there for the people.
11: But I think we're skipping Bears Stadium today. So we're not doing both of those things.
12: Well, from your lips to God's ears.
9: Be ready, guys.
12: Because
10: be ready. This something is could the break. Friday before the legislative session ends.
12: So, you know.
9: Oh, Friday news dump. Yeah.
12: Yeah, it could all happen.
9: I guess getting a stadium would not be a news dump.
11: Slag heap.
10: Losing one would.
11: What do you mean by slag heap?
9: Losing one would. Yes.
12: But we're going to start things off talking about the Cubs and the way that the bats have come alive in the last couple of nights. And whether or not to take the Cardinals seriously, my partner will go more in-depth on that. I've got some thoughts on it as well. It comes up after Tandy's Open, which you know is must-listen radio, and it's next here on The Score.
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8: 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Will SGA bounce back in Game 7? I'm Chris Fleck.
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11: You are a funny human being. Got an excellent sense of humor. And
32: funny looking?
11: I wouldn't dare.
33: Really funny. What do you mean I'm funny? It's funny, you know. It's a good story. It's funny. You're a funny guy. What do you mean? You mean the way I talk? What? It's just, you know, you're just funny. You know, the way you tell the story and everything.
34: Funny how? I mean, what's funny about it?
11: Wouldn't dare go there, sir. But the
32: I like a line from that movie.
35: Tommy, no, you got it all wrong.
34: Eh? Oh, Anthony. He's a big boy. He knows what he said. What'd you say?
35: You're right.
34: Funny how?
35: You know how you tell a story. What?
34: No, I don't know. You said it. How do I know? You said I'm funny. How the f*** am I funny? What the f*** is so funny about me? Tell me. Tell me what's funny.
32: That movie.
11: Which one?
32: You know, the Joe Pesci movie, you know, or Joe Pesci.
9: Yeah. Funny like a clown.
32: Goodfellas. Yeah.
11: That's right. Funny how. That's funny. No, yeah. Like a clown. Like you amuse me is what I'm saying.
35: Get the f*** out of here, Tommy.
34: I almost had him. Frankie, was he shaking? I wonder about you sometimes, Henry. You may fold under questioning.
32: That movie, you know, the Joe Pesci.
36: Best Friday in the history of Fridays.
37: Happy Friday. It is Friday, right?
38: I swear to God, you already know the vibe. Come on.
36: Just to be clear, like, we love fun.
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9: Welcome, welcome, welcome. It is the Spiegel and Holmes Show, and we have got you until Cubs pregame. Cubs pregame with the Cardinals tonight. They will first pitch it up at 6:15. There's a lot for us to do before that takes place, though. The crew is in the building. Alex is here. Jumpman Tanny. That man is Matt Spiegel.
11: Hello, boys. How you doing? It's a good logo. I can't tell from here if the Jumpman logo, I guess it is Jordan. It sort of looks like Caleb Williams. Kind of looks like Caleb. I mean,
9: that was kind of the whole point, right?
11: Did you see Caleb's 67-yard throw in the air?
9: That wasn't even a spiral.
11: It

0: not only was it not a spiral, but it was on the run, jumping off 1 foot. It's not like when you used to see the long throw contest in the quarterback.
1: Oh, I used to love that.
0: God, I loved it too.
1: Here comes Drew Bledsoe.
0: And he would like, he'd line up and he'd take like 2 or 3 steps into it and put his whole body weight into it and maybe throw it almost as far as Caleb threw one off a jump in practice yesterday. People at Hallis Hall are buzzing about how good Caleb Williams looks.
2: He missed the check down. It was one right. If you go back and watch the tape.
1: Well, we are going to spend some time talking about the Bears today. As a matter of fact, we're going to do that at 3 o'clock. We're going to check in with Benji Molina. We're going to check in with David Sandlin, who is part of what has been a really good start for the White Sox. The White Sox getting some national love today on MLB.com.
0: Oh, I saw that as well, because it's one of those, it's not just Murakami. Here are 5 other players that are doing good things.
1: That is correct.
0: Yeah,
1: so we can
0: that.
1: Talk to him about that and everything else that's going on. But we start with the Cubs being able to bring the bats out, and they got a walk and a duck snort, and all of a sudden Paul Skeens is out of the game. It's like yuck-a-towel time.
0: Look at you. Every chance you got yesterday when talking about whether it's a clean slate and the Cubs had a fresh bit of optimism after ending the 10-game skid, every chance you got, Lawrence, you said, and here's Paul Skeens. Here you go. Here's Paul Skeens.
1: He did strike out 10.
0: I mean, he looked really good. It's a very good pitcher.
1: He looked good. You know what didn't look good? The defense behind him.
0: Well, but this is the weird-ass thing about baseball. They got dominated for 2 games in Atlanta, and then they beat Chris Sale 2-0 the next night. Sometimes if your guy, and shout out to Colin Ray for shutting him down for a while.
1: You wanted to make sure that we mentioned Colin Ray every time we mentioned Paul Skeens.
0: Yeah, and it's just, you know, that's a nice win. And Ian Happ continues his domination of the Pittsburgh metro area.
1: Look, this is one of those things about Ian Happ, because people fall out of love with him a lot. This could be one of those binges where he hits 5 home runs in 10 games or something like that. He does this a lot. It is part of his profile as a player to go on these long binges and then go into a valley for a little while.
0: It's true. And then the numbers end up looking like they kind of always look. And you end up going, I guess he was better than it felt for
1: a
0: certain time.
1: He's an 806 OPS player right now.
0: And that's with as bad as it was for a while. Yeah, it's crazy. And he's the bopper. I mean, Seiya got going a little bit last night, good at bat with runners in scoring position, but he copped in the post game last night to some anxiety in those big moments when guys have been on. You know, Alex Bregman, again, with some good contact last 8-game
1: night. 8-game hitting streak for Alex Bregman, yet, and what, 15 out of 17 games now, he said safely, OPS is still below 700.
0: Because there ain't no slug.
1: It's just singles.
0: It's just singles
1: barreled
0: right now.
1: Barreled up singles for him.
0: But hopefully the slug comes with it. Shout out to Pete Crow Armstrong for that awesome slide and the knowledge that he beat the tag. That he beat the rep. That was entertaining as hell. Him running into the dugout going, listen, make him listen to that. Let's review that. And miming the high fives. Like, I know you're not going to give it to me yet because it's not official, but you will be.
1: You will in a second.
0: Yeah.
1: I have become fascinated with the mechanic of we're not going to challenge the play by different managers.
0: I mean, it's always the straight line.
1: No.
0: It's not the straight arm across. That's
1: the way that Craig does it, and I think that's the way that everyone should do it. Some managers, and what's the Pirates manager's name?
0: Derek Shelton.
1: Shelton does this. He does and to me, that's confusing.
0: Yeah, well, that's always been confusing to me in a musical circle. Lawrence is extending his index finger and going forward in a circle, like keep it rolling.
1: And that's
2: correction. Pirates manager Don Kelly.
0: Oh, thank you.
2: And I only remember that for one reason, and I think Lawrence knows.
1: That's right.
2: That's a farmer thing. Don Kelly, when Don Kelly would go yard against one of your good pitchers, Don Kelly.
0: Derek Shelton was just in town with the Twins.
1: Yes.
0: So yeah, I confused the two opposing managers.
1: It's funny because this is one of our mechanics inside the studio, ITS for short.
3: Don Kelly.
1: For when one of us wants to follow up.
0: Let me follow up. Let me keep going on this.
1: So seeing managers do this is kind of confusing. I'm like, I think Craig's got it right. Craig's got it right with just no.
0: Also, that mechanic that you're doing is kind of like the false start NFL officials mechanic. It's a miniature version of that. which means that you were out of control. Yeah, it's a confusing mechanic. I agree.
1: I think the headphone mechanic is great.
0: It's great.
1: It is very straightforward. We would like to review it. That I love that, but you got to go with what Craig's doing.
0: And
1: I got to look a little closer at what Venable does, because I don't think that he does what Craig does. That's he does the circular motion thing too.
0: It all reminds me of the old signals that you were supposed to do when you're riding a bicycle.
1: Yeah.
0: In your neighborhood, like, oh, I'm going to take a left turn. You stick the left arm out. If you're going to take a right turn, you stick the left arm out and do up. and up.
1: Yeah, it's this, right. Like this is a right turn.
0: There's
1: a
0: memo.
1: Left turn.
0: Yeah, there's a memo.
1: I think that's the way. Is that still the thing?
0: I think that's still the thing.
1: You know, we're old, Spiegs, and we have to acknowledge this.
0: How
1: stuff changes. For example,
0: just because I reference Golden Girls and things like that.
1: Golden Girls, you
3: get
1: want
3: your affairs in order.
1: Do you want some comfort food? Like, if you're in a mood, if you can find the Golden Girls or you want to hit it up, it will make you feel better. But what I was going to say is, and you'll have to deal with this in a year or so.
0: Yeah,
1: it's not 10-2 anymore. It's 9-3 because of the airbags. When you're teaching Ruben how to drive, not 10-2, 9-3.
0: I'm never going to teach him how to drive.
1: You're not?
0: Yeah, I will. Congrats to the Rubster and all other 8th grade graduates.
1: Yeah!
0: Our dude graduated from middle school today. He was brimming with joy and excitement. And I'm thrilled for him. He's a good kid.
4: Congratulations.
0: Yeah, right? Thanks, Mitch. He's a good kid. Now he's off to high school. And who knows what can happen in high school. Maybe he'll have some teachers that change his life. Maybe he'll meet some friends that open up his mind to creative possibilities. Who knows what he's going to find?
1: I love that for him.
5: See Matt Spiegel's son, Ruben, over there.
0: I bet there's some people out there remember when I announced that I was going to have a kid when I was the in the Danny Mac show way back 14 years ago.
1: The beautiful thing about this, and I know that you'll probably tell it to him and he'll probably ignore it, he has to understand that this right here, this is one of the best moments of his life. That gap between eighth grade and high school, that summer of freedom.
0: He doesn't want, with
1: a little bit of innocence still.
0: Yeah.
1: That is a summer of exploration. Like it's great.
0: Man, that's cool. I like that. We should talk about that more. He doesn't want to do a damn thing.
6: Mr. Danny, please edit that. Thank you.
1: As he shouldn't. I'm going to call an audible here.
0: Okay.
1: When we come back, let's talk about the Cardinals.
0: Okay.
1: We can take the MLB labor and just put it in our pocket for a while.
0: Or what we could do is just not talk about it ever. Huh?
1: That's something.
0: Anybody down for that?
3: And we could take the advice of certain Cubs
0: Ricketts.
3: Owner and
0: yeah.
3: just
1: enjoy
3: just,
1: the season.
3: Yeah, yeah. Just do that.
0: That's a good call, actually.
1: Are the Cardinals for real?
0: Hmm.
1: We're going to ask Matt Spiegel about that next here on The Score.
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16: Burleson's going to challenge it. Cardinals have two of them left. Oh, look at the rebound. See that? You better hope this is a strike. Oh, it was. Quite the demonstration for Abner Uribe after striking out Alec Burleson.
17: That was Chip Carey mildly clutching his pearls as Abner Uribe did the thing that he does. The St. Louis Cardinals are right there in a very packed National League Central as they and the Cubs get ready to face each other for the first time here on the 29th of May. And Lawrence Holmes, I ignored them as long as I could, and then I declared them worth consideration.
18: They were the team of the moment.
17: They were the team of the moment.
18: And then what happened?
17: Then they got swept by the Brewers.
18: Everyone seems to get swept by the Brewers, though.
17: Yeah, seriously. Every division opponent is like, oh, we're not.

0: not as good as you. Got it.
1: Again.
0: Noted. Got that.
1: And it happened again.
0: And that's why the White Sox TV crew knew that they might be.
1: Come on, man. One
0: of those teams that could surprise you.
1: The vibes are elite. Again.
0: And that's why the White Sox TV crew knew that they might be.
1: Come on, man.
0: One of those teams that could surprise you.
1: The vibes are elite.
0: Anyway, anyhoozle, here we are. The Cardinals have lost 7 out of 9.

0: And the two of them were like existing in like a weird double tiered front office.
1: Am I in charge? Are you in charge?
0: Right. Which is a fascinating way to do it when you think about it. But Chaim Bloom, since taking charge, has gotten rid of a lot of dead weight off that roster. Nolan Arenado is having a nice year, actually.
1: He is.
0: But Wilson Contreras, Sonny Gray, Brendan Donovan, Ryan Helsley, some dudes who were like at a point in their career where they needed to get paid or they were getting paid and the Cardinals were not. So he turned it over. They're the second youngest starting group of position players in the league. No one is older than 27. The pitching staff is the fourth youngest group of pitchers in the league. So they're kind of figuring it out on the fly, and they got some young players who are the truth. J.J. Weatherholt, the former seventh overall pick in 2024, has shortstop caliber range at second base.
1: I thought he was covering the Colts.
0: And he's their PA announcer.
1: He is.
0: So that kid is good. Ivan Herrera, the catcher, who I mentioned during transition, is really good. And then, you know, the dude with the power who didn't look like he was going to pan out, then this year now is panning out.
1: Jordan Walker. And let me give you the numbers on Jordan Walker this year. He's a 3.1 WAR already,
0: man,
1: this year. And what does that mean? This is how bad he was last year. He was so bad that he now is a career 0.5 WAR.
0: Man.
1: Okay?
0: He's been really bad. He came up, was supposed to be the truth, got drafted in everybody's fantasy league.
1: And there were a lot of people that were wondering what would happen to him because he came up as a third baseman, but they had Arenado, so he's kind of blocked, so they sent him out to right field. His numbers, 300, 367, 576.
0: Yeah.
1: An OPS of 944, an OPS plus of 170.
0: Oh, man. And that's with a downturn over a couple of weeks in late April, early May, but then he's turned it back on. Yeah. And this could be a big weekend for him to get a little more recognition. The Cardinals, I believe, are they the Sunday night game?
1: I think they're, what, Saturday and Sunday,
0: they're
1: right?
0: Saturday and Sunday.
1: Fox?
0: Saturday on Fox. And by the way, I'll have some Cubs postgame for you on Fox TV on Saturday
1: Tom
0: night.
1: Tom Buttonswag?
0: You have damn Skippy.
2: Oh, dig yourself.
0: Oh, thank you, Rex. Me and Dane Placco will be holding it down for a little Cubs-Cardinals postgame on Saturday night after the ballgames. Keep it there. And Sunday night. So, yeah, national TV for this series twice over the weekend.
1: Do you know who helped Jordan Walker turn it around?
0: I do not.
1: Brant Brown.
0: Oh, is he? Yeah, Brant Brown is a longtime hitting coach now in MLB.
1: An outfielder coach for them. And so there were issues where he felt like there were, at least according to all the stuff that I was reading.
0: That would make Ron Santos scream, oh no.
1: He would be, oh no, he dropped the ball.
3: Lawrence, you remember the video you sent from Xavier Scruggs earlier this season before the season about this very thing that he was hitting the ball 115 miles an hour straight into the ground?
1: Yep. And now he is elevated, and now you have an MVP candidate. No one else is going to win it other than Shohei Ohtani. But right now, Jordan Walker is in a similar place to where PCA was last year at this time.
0: No! Brett Brown forever.
1: Such a legendary call.
0: I bet there are some Cub fans of a certain vintage or baseball fans who don't know about that. Brett Brown dropping a fly ball, a routine fly ball to blow a big game late in a playoff push.
1: Was that game 160? Like it was late.
0: The last weekend. You're exactly right. I think you're exactly right.
1: And so it was like, oh, this is gonna, poor Ron.
0: Yeah.
1: Poor Ron Santo.
0: And it was the Brewers. It was Milwaukee.
1: Was it Nefi Perez maybe who hit the ball?
0: Uh-huh. It was September 23rd, the Cubs were tied with the Mets for the wild card, last wild card spot, or only wild card spot at the time, with three games left. The Cubs were up 7-5 in the bottom of the ninth. Milwaukee loaded the bases with two outs for Jeff Jenkins.
1: Jeff Jenkins.
0: With a G-E-O and F-F. I don't like Jeffs that spell their name like that. What are we doing here? Stop.
1: Looking forward to that text coming in 3, 2.
0: From who? From some G off?
4: 7-5 Cubs, bottom of the ninth.
0: Oh my God.
2: two down. The Brewers have the bases loaded and a 2-2 count on the

0: Hitter. Here's the pitch. Swung on, fly ball, left field. Brant Brown going back. Brant Brown drops the ball.
1: No!
0: He drops the ball.
1: No!
0: Three runs will score, and the Brewers have beaten the Cubs.
2: Oh, my God. God bless you, Taddy. Ron Santo was...
3: I think I remember that moment more than many other White Sox moments in my life. I think that was on a Friday. Did we establish what day of the week? I just remember coming home from school or something, and then like my dad and my grandpa were like, did you see this?
4: Is that year one of Pat Hughes?
2: 1998.
3: Year two, maybe?
2: But Pat Hughes, who came over from Milwaukee... But I love it. It had to be on a Friday because there was three games left, and the season always ends on a Sunday.
4: You know what makes me really sad about that? Can you load it up again, Tanny?
2: That's amazing.
4: What makes me really sad about that is that I remember 1998 fairly clearly. It's where I was here. This is my first year at the Score. It's pretty baked into my mind.
2: I had already been here for 5 years at that time.
4: So you're going to feel worse when I say this. This sounds like the 1950s.
0: 7-5 Cubs, bottom of the ninth. Two down, the Brewers have the bases loaded and a 2-2 count on the hitter. Here's the pitch. Swung on, fly ball, left field. Brant Brown going back. Brant Brown drops the ball.
1: No!
0: He drops the ball.
2: The pure anguish from Ron Santo.
4: He's so upset.
2: The unfiltered anguish. But you're right. That sounds like my dad listened on a transistor radio.
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2: Final play of the game.
3: Oh, Herb Spiegel's getting ready to drop the bomb on someone. Listen to that on the old radio.
2: That's right. Oh, my God. It's 1998.
4: Today on When It Was a Game.
2: Yeah, right. Let's talk about Gabby Hartnett's Homer in the Gloamin'.
4: Oh, man.
2: Oh, goodness.
4: That's so
2: when best. Willie Mays debuted.
3: The devil ball was just invented.
4: All right.
2: Jackie Robinson wasn't treated well by the crowd. Oh, my God.
4: We need to take a time
2: 1998.
4: Out and reassess our lives. That's what we're going to do. But when we come back, we're going to talk about the Bears. And you heard the head coach of the Bears talk about taking stock in a player. That player is already taking stock in himself, and we are going to share that with you next on The Score.
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3: Spiegel and Holmes, afternoons on The Score.
5: Yeah, I'm buying Luther Burden stock right now. Just how he's approached his offseason. It's been electric. That showed up yesterday. He had numerous explosive plays. I loved how in phase two he was finishing every single rep that he took. And that really translated over to yesterday as well. So he's in a really good spot. He's still developing and growing his route tree. Coach L and Isaiah

0: forward. They've done a phenomenal job with them, just working to develop those things, speed cuts to sharp breaks, releases, things of that nature. And he's been extremely coachable. So I'm really happy with him.
1: And there was more that Ben Johnson said about Luther Burden. He was talking about his route running and how it's improved and how elite he is becoming at that, and how they can challenge him more, and that they can use this, and he doesn't have to just be the smoke route or quick screen guy anymore. The whole route tree is opening up to him.
2: And imagine seeing that level of athleticism and explosiveness in structure and on time, and what that could mean for the offense and his numbers. That's going to be a very popular fantasy football draftee, Luther Burden. What round are we thinking now? Four? I mean,
3: he should be one of the most popular Bears already. Because in the clip, he talks about his little Packers thing. Like, I replaced a photo of my child on my lock screen with a picture of him choking out Nixon from the Packers.
1: I love that.
2: Did you really?
3: It's a great photo.
2: Which one are you more proud of, Luther Burden or your child?
3: Get back to me. We'll tease that for 5 o'clock.
2: Speaking of teases for later on, we're giving away tickets to the Outlaw Music Festival at Huntington Bank Pavilion at Northerly Island on August 25th. The lineup includes the Avett Brothers and Willie Nelson and more. Be caller number 6 to 312-540-0670 when you hear me drop a Willie Nelson lyric between now and the end of the show.
1: You know, it's funny because yesterday I was talking about how I feel like this is one of those things that Ben Johnson can, inside of the praise, can challenge Luther Burden on this. And someone on Twitter brought it up, and I agree with them, that it's also a challenge to Rome. When you hear your head coach being, he's up at the podium, he's like, oh, if you're buying stock,
2: yeah,
1: buy stock in Luther Burden, because that guy is going places.
2: He didn't say, I'd sell your Roma Dunze stock.
1: He did not. But I've been thinking a lot about, like, we all...
2: Which one gets drafted first in fantasy football?
1: I think probably Luther.
2: Me too.
1: But I keep wondering about Rome, like, even with Bears fans in general, is he a known commodity? Like, do you walk in knowing what he is? Or is there still not enough games or moments where you go, I know exactly what I'm going to get from Roma Dunze?
2: From a fan's perspective?
1: Yeah, like, is there still growth that people expect or maybe don't expect from Rome at this point?
2: I think a lot of people are frustrated with the drops. I mean, I think the drops really color the perception quite a bit. But it's funny, like, I've been hearing some stuff from people who've been up at Hallis Hall saying that, they're going to get rid of some more guys. Like, they're going to, over the course of the next year, to, like, replace some non-Ben guys with some Ben guys.
1: Because that's what happens.
2: But don't you think Rome has a love for football and is a terrific competitor and a hard worker? Like, he doesn't strike me as somebody who Ben's going to fall out of love with.
1: And he seems like he's a really good dude in the locker room too, and for the franchise. But yeah, when you, like, the thing that I think that has been to the benefit of Roma Dunze is that he was also drafted in the first round after Caleb Williams. And if there was no Caleb Williams, or if Caleb had been drafted the year before, we'd be having a different conversation about this is a prove it year for Roma Dunze, I think.
2: Yeah, it's probably true.
1: I think. That's the vibe that I get from people when they've watched Rome play.
2: I think there's room for everybody to eat.
1: I agree.
2: Especially among those two. And, like, I make the jokes about the fantasy football because it's exciting to think about. But who's the number one isn't really as important as everybody doing their job to make the whole offense sing. And both those guys got to be healthy and have big, productive years.
1: And quiet as it's kept, the number one is probably Colston Loveland.
2: It sure is. It sure is. But you were saying, because I hadn't heard much of it, that Luther is buying stock in himself. He has bought Ben. Is that insider trading, by the way, if you buy stock in yourself? That's just, or is that just confidence?
1: I think you probably already own stock in yourself, though, right? Like, if you're starting a business, you're the shareholder. And
2: you go public or something?
1: Yeah, but you can judge on your own. Here's Luther Burden talking about the praise that he got from his head coach.
4: I feel like only the real know, man. You know, so I'm just locked in every single day, you know, coming here ready to work, you know, ready to get better, ready to get coached up and, you know, ready to win games.
5: How different is it for you to have this offseason where you know the coach, you know the playbook, you know the quarterback, you know what's expected of you, as opposed to last year where everything was really new at this time of year and you were a little banged up too?
4: It's definitely, you know, a blessing, you know, to have the same coaches, you know, come back, you know, same group of guys for the most part, and to be familiar with, you know, the scheme, the system, and, you know, who I'm working with, you know, earning those guys' trust still every day. So, you know, we're just working.
6: This morning and Zeddy Feinstein, what do you think you've done to get his attention in that way?
4: None. I did none.
6: What do you think he sees in you?
4: So you gotta ask him, man. I just come to work every day and do my job, you know, the best of my ability, and you know, I leave the rest to everybody else.
5: I don't think we've talked to you since DJ left. Are your responsibility? Do you feel any extra added responsibility now that that room is missing a veteran and the team's missing somebody who was a playmaker?
4: I just feel like, you know, somebody else in the room got to step up. You know, you got to step up when your number called. DJ was a great player for us. A great leader for us, a great leader for the room. So somebody got to step up.
5: What does stepping up look like to you?
4: Making plays, you know, knowing what you're supposed to do, knowing how you're supposed to do it the right way, detail it up. That's pretty much.
7: What did you do this off season to have yourself be more ready to take that next step forward?
4: I was here. I was just here working.
5: What were some of the focal points for you of your off season?
4: I was just trying to get bigger, faster, stronger, you know, get more familiar with the playbook, make sure, you know, I come in comfortable, you know, so I can play faster.
8: DeAndre Swift was just in here talking about you're a hungry guy. You were a hungry guy going to last year. You're still a hungry guy. What are you hungry to do?
4: Just prove, you know, that I am who I say I am.
8: And what is that?
4: God.
9: A lot of times when people come to Chicago, it takes them a while to get acclimated to what the Bears, Packers thing is. You and Coach Johnson came in and really all the way into it. You got the iconic photo. You got the quotes about Green Bay packing. Now that you've leaned into it so much, what does it mean to you now? And are you looking forward to those games? And do you feel like it's going to be a target on you from their secondary?
4: No, I'm just looking for week one. Whoever on the week that week, that's what I'm looking for.
2: Man, he's got like a kind of relentless, like, level intensity.
10: Dog killer mentality.
2: Seriously, but it's not like crazy or like out of control.
1: Did
2: that's
1: you
2: a
1: say
2: very controlled.
1: God or guy?
4: I am who I say I am.
8: And what is that?
4: Guy.
2: The guy.
1: Guy. Okay. The guy. All right. All right. Now that I'm hearing with headphones, at first I was like, did he say it was God? Because, okay, let's go. Let's go.
2: He wants to prove that he should have been a first round pick. And if they didn't have quarterback troubles at Missouri, he probably would have been. Right?
11: He should have been.
1: Hey.
11: He was so good at Mizzou.
1: Guess what? That ended up working in the Bears' favor.
2: Damn right it does.
1: And I think it'll end up working in Luther's favor as far as when it's time to re-up.
2: Yeah.
1: So good for him. I hope that he has an opportunity, and I love that he wants to be the guy.
2: He's,
1: or a god.
2: He sounds exactly like he looks in the picture of him choking Keyshawn Nixon. Like he's
1: That's why Danny put it on the phone.
2: He's just so calm, just standing there like, all right, so here's what I'm going to do now. I'm going to put my hand on your throat and probably lift you up by your neck, and I'm just going to do it very calmly.
3: Well, you know, some people will say that's not good sportsmanship. You know, I'm not here to judge that type of behavior, but that eventually did morph into one of the cooler celebrations. Like, it was kind of low-key. You don't hear a lot of people talk about it, but then it just turned into, like, the Darth Vader, like, no one on the other end of the choke mechanic. It's just, like, pointing in your general direction, yes. Salute, and choking.
2: Yeah, it has some Vulcan death grip look to it. It really does.
1: It's got some Kane choke slam. To it.
2: He's just very calmly. I get why you're more proud of him than you are of your own daughter. I
1: don't
2: that.
1: Think that's what he said. He said he'd get back sounded to you like. And tease it for 5 o'clock.
3: Yeah. No, well, yeah. I mean, but in fairness, my daughter has not beaten Green Bay just yet, but hasn't had the opportunity. But we'll see.
2: That's true.
1: Give her the opportunity. You never know what might happen.
2: When does she graduate from eighth grade?
3: A couple years.
2: Couple years still. It's going to be a big day for you. Big emotional day.
3: Yeah. I'm already starting to feel it now. Can I go home early?
2: Yeah. No. Just because
1: you're trying to do it for Friday.
2: Just because you got to work a whole 4 hours today after our 3 hour shows that we've been having.
1: 3 hours. Those are nice.
2: Yeah, those are nice.
1: Those are really nice. Mm-hmm. Anyway, Luther Burden is not the only person that talked. DeAndre Swift talk.
2: Do you think, I think DeAndre Swift is a thoughtful vet who has already been in a lot of different situations mm-hmm. and doesn't necessarily talk a lot, but when he does, I think he's got some interesting thoughts.
1: And seeing that all of us, myself included, were worried about, can it work with a coach that got rid of you?
2: Very impressive year for DeAndre Swift.
1: And DeAndre Swift ended up having a great year. I thought he was used really well. The run game that Ben Johnson has, and it fits what he still does well. But everyone wants to know, since we're talking about Luther Burden, what about Caleb? What about Luther Burden? Here's what DeAndre Swift had to say about those two guys and their connection.
12: Do you sense any more confidence in Caleb or just more comfortability mm-hmm. with what he's doing this time of year?
13: Definitely a little bit more comfortable second year with him being with Ben in the same system. That's with anybody that's in the same system. You should be more comfortable the second time around. But I could just see his urge to get back to it. Mm-hmm.
8: In the same similar, but Luther Burden, Ben was saying earlier, he's like, I'm buying stock in him, noticeable last couple days.
13: Better.
8: Do you see the same thing as a guy who's kind of used to what mm-hmm. on and how to do things around here?
13: Got a young man that's hungry, that knows his ability, confident, goes out there every day, goes to work. He knows his ability, so and it shows. Yeah.
8: Andrew, how do you sense his hunger?
13: I sensed it last year when he first walked in the building. Once you meet him and talk to him and see his style of play, like. What you see is what you get, and that's how who he is every single day. And your dog.
8: The year the players get drafted, you know, they always talk about having a short offseason. You know, they got to prepare for the combine
13: yeah.
8: and kind of, you know, learn a new place, learn a new playbook. For a second-year player like Burton, what's just the benefit of having a full offseason and being able to, you know, act kind of more like a veteran?
13: And being able to come back to the same spot to where as though the coaches are the same. The playbook is the same. The quarterback is the same. That means a lot. You don't really have to learn everything all over again. Just look back on your first year and see what you need to correct and work on them things day in and day out.
14: How much you guys were able to turn it last year, get in the playoffs, win a game. Now coming back here with the same coaching staff, do you allow yourself to dream it sort of in a different way of like what could be possible this year?
13: We start all over. We ain't thinking about last year. New opportunity, that's how I look at it. What we did last year was last year. A whole new season, a whole new opportunity, man. One that I'm excited for, just to build off of it. It was a good last year. I'm not going to downplay it at all, but it's over with. We got to do more.
1: I like that when offered the opportunity to comment on the buying stock, that he jumped in. You better buy stock in Luther Burden.
2: Yeah, man. And that's a dude who's been around some real offenses, you know? Especially, I think, about his time in Philly around a real offense with a quarterback on the come. And now with his time here, this stuff is getting me going because the offense has to be better. And I think it will be better. And the consistency is a big, big deal. All the coaches back, all the coaches that matter coming back.
1: Well, we can't talk about how great Eric Bieniemy was and then say that he doesn't matter.
2: Okay, that's true.
1: And DeAndre, by the way, that's spoke true. about that.
2: I was basically saying that Press Taylor and Declan Doyle don't matter. You caught me dismissing the offensive coordinators. You're right.
1: Which I'm with you on.
2: You're absolutely right. Eric Bieniemy did matter, especially to the physicality and the edge.
1: And DeAndre Swift talks about that. He also said, you know, look, I'm okay with Coach Stube, and he knows what he's doing, and we're going to be fine in our run game. But yeah, Eric Bieniemy, that was a guy that people were like, look at the job that he did with Kyle Manunga. So I don't want to just throw away his contribution to this team.
2: Bears were sixth in yards per game last year as an offense. In points per game as an offense, they were 3, 6, 9, 10th in points per game as an offense. And we need to see them be better than that, don't we?
1: Yes, a little bit better than that. unless the defense doesn't get fixed, then it has to be a lot better. And the defensive part of this thing we'll talk about later on in the show.
2: By the way, the Caleb Williams 67-yard in the air throw that is circulating like crazy on Twitter.
1: NFL threw it out there.
2: And then there's been a lot of pushback where some people are like, it's 7-on-7s and he's scrambling. What is he doing? And Adam Hoge, our friend Adam Hoge, clarified with the following quote. It wasn't 7-on-7 like some are claiming. It was 11-on-11, and the defense was offsides. Rome ran all the way across the field full speed in the scramble drill. It was an impressive play all around and basically impossible to defend. So that's Caleb hitting Rome Odunze on the full sprint in a scramble drill at 67 yards. And guys like Ryan Clark are tweeting. I love this one. I don't know who runs the Bears' social media, but man, it looks like Caleb is cooking. So, like, all these NFL, did Chase Daniel just retweeted the throw? People are like, this is interesting.
1: I mean, he is one of the faces of the NFL now. Like, this is a league that is about promoting quarterbacks. And the more eyes that they can put on incredible stuff, even if it is just OTAs or mini camp or training camp, that's going to bring people to the party. Because the last thing that people remember about Caleb Williams was him doing impossible bleep in the game against the Rams. So when they see him doing impossible bleep in practices, where it's easier and no one's being pushed to the ground and you've got on the orange jersey and all that other stuff, hell yeah. Like, why not have a little bit of fun with it? But I'm glad that the context is added so that you understand that, one, it was necessary.
2: It was necessary. It was a scramble drill, and it was a free play.
1: That's the other part, Spiegs, that the recognition of, I've got an opportunity to make a crazy play, and now I'm going to try it with no repercussion.
2: Yeah.
1: So why not? Yeah. And Rome running full speed across the field to get to where Caleb can get him.
2: I think all that matters. Tanny's still upset that he missed a check down. There was an open 10-yard receiver down below. But Tanny will get over it.
1: He will. He will.
2: Mm-hmm.
3: Not a thing. I just want to clarify so people understand. Not that guy.
1: No, he's not that guy.
3: A lot of those guys around.
1: You can find that guy.
2: Would you believe?
3: Oh, Speaks.
1: Got candy for everybody today, huh?
2: You get us in trouble.
1: When we come back, we're going to talk to one of our favorites. Benji Molina is going to join us. He'll let us know what's going on with the Cardinals. Are they for real? How did they get Jordan Walker to be an MVP candidate this year? And what does he think about the Cubs? All that is next here on The Score.
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30: The U.S. Treasury quietly released its official financial report for 2025. It appears by its own numbers, the U.S. government seems insolvent. It's reported that the Treasury shows about $6 trillion in assets and over $47 trillion in liabilities. Add it all up, and it looks like the U.S. owes more than $130 trillion it doesn't have. 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
33: Facing elimination, Victor Wembanyama and the Spurs responded last night, blowing out the Thunder 118-91. Wemby set out to make a statement from the start of the game, scoring 11 points in the first quarter and leading the Spurs with 28 points and 10 rebounds for the game. The Spurs held Shea Gilgeous-Alexander to 15 points. The series now shifts back to Oklahoma City for Game 7 tomorrow night. The Thunder are 3.5-point favorites in Game 7. I'm Adam Abdallah.
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2: Benji Molina is with us here on Spiegel and Holmes on 670 The Score. The timing...
1: We left a lot on the table the last time, and we'll leave a lot on the table this time, too, and I'm sure I'll have 50 more questions for you the next time you come on the show. But I need a radio-friendly Ozzie Guillen story.
35: You know what? It's not friendly.
1: Even better.
35: All right, even better. Ozzie could not hold himself up to make fun of my speed, man. Oh my gosh, man. I played the White Sox and I wasn't even worried about no freaking Mark Burley or whoever the heck they had. I didn't care less who they were pitching or who they were playing. on the field, I was worried about freaking Ozzie Guillen making fun of my speed, man. Hey, come in, third base. Come in. He might bunt. He might bunt. And I'm like, come on, man. Really? Leave me alone, brother. Man, they were always trying to make fun of how I run. They never saw the double that I got two RBIs. Never mentioned that one.
2: Send him a clip. Send him a clip, Benji.
1: You had three stolen bases in your career.
35: How about the cycle? They don't remember that one. But then they remember that I didn't make it a first on a swinging bunt. You know? What the hell?
0: There goes Benji again to center field. Now, could this be a triple? Come on. Benji, get going, kiddo. You got the cycle, big guy. Get there. He did it. Pigs have flown in Boston, Massachusetts.
1: We love catching up with Benji Molina. He's one of our favorite baseball guests that we have on the Spiegel and Holmes show. If you have not read his book, you need to. Molina, the story of the father who raised an unlikely baseball dynasty. He was one of my favorite reads last year. Highly recommend it. He also, you know, is around the Cardinals every day.
2: But you're right that his baseball career overall in his life touches so many different aspects of the game and the league that we love. There's a million different ways we can go, always.
1: You're 100% right. And Benji, thanks for joining us. We appreciate you jumping on. And we knew that you were going to have you on the show today. And I swear, I opened up Instagram, and the first thing that I saw was Tadahito Oguchi throwing you out at first base.
3: Here's the 1-2 again to Molina, swinging a bouncing ball over the head of Jenks. Oguchi gets it, falls down, throws on a run.
1: Oh, my God!
3: He hit the deck and still threw Molina out.
1: Do you remember that play?
35: I better not. Oh, guys, you don't even know. You brought so many memories to me. I do not remember that one, though. I really don't. There were so many of swinging bunts that I did. Being a bat hitter, I was, and holy moly, man. That home, the first, you know how he said 60 feet? It felt like 100 freaking meters, man, from home to first for me. It was not fun every time I had to run. Man. It was funny, though. It was funny.
2: Look, we can do more than just make fun of your speed. Okay, we have other things that we can do.
1: Because we're not fast either.
2: Not
1: Benji.
2: At all. But since it came up, I couldn't help but notice that of all the players in the history of baseball who've had at least 5,000 plate appearances, your three stolen bases are the second fewest of anybody ever to play the game. Cecil Fielder is the only guy who had fewer stolen bases than you with at least 5,000 plate appearances. Not sure if you knew that.
35: Kinda,
2: just add it to the pile.
35: Oh, my God. Look at me. Somebody else was worse than me.
2: That's it.
35: What the heck? I did not know that, by the way. And thank you so much for bringing it up. Now I will never forget that.
2: There we go.
1: We appreciate whenever you jump on the show and talk to us. So what's good about your Cardinals team this year?
35: You know what? I tell you, there's a bunch of things that are really good with them. They, first of all, they give you a fight, man. They don't back down for anything. They can come back on any game, which is hard to do in MLB. So that's a first. They give you hardcore at bats. They don't give up on the field. They've been pitching great lately. Lately, they had a skip, you know, like four games losing in a row. But other than that, they've been great, man. They give you battles all the time, and they're fun to watch. Really, they are. They're really, like, aggressive on the bases. If you fall asleep, they'll take an extra base, things like that. You know, they hustle. I think there's so many things good about this team. And they're young, too.
2: Yeah, they're really young. It's the second youngest starting group of position players in the league. Nobody's older than 27. Interesting to hear you talk about the style of play, and we'll get a look up close. I know that defensively they're really good, right? Like, I mean, Victor Rojas and Mason Winn and J.J. Weatherholt. I mean, how good is that trio up the middle? We're used to a pretty good one in Chicago with Dansby Swanson, Nico Hoerner, and Pete Crow Armstrong.
35: Yeah, you cannot get better than that, right? So it's the same way for these kiddos. They can play D. And you know what they show? They show they can play every single day, not only on defense, but on offense too. But there's nothing better than have a team that shows up for defense every single day because they can they can give you a chance to win on any night.
1: With Jordan Walker, we've seen him have a monster start to the season, and there were a lot of people who were wondering if he was going to fulfill a lot of that potential. How did he get better?
35: I'll tell you what. I really think for Walker was confidence. I really think that at the like last year and a couple of years before, it could have been that they had so many people telling him different stuff and maybe at home too. And he was driving himself crazy instead of keeping it simple. Maybe that's what it was. This year, he's obviously doing way better. He's hitting the ball. Every single time he hits it, the ball, it's really hard, no matter where. So I think it's the contacts are good. The confidence, man, I really do believe that. I really do believe in any young player, you have confidence that you can do it. And let me tell you, man, he's been lights out for us, the MVP of the team so far. I'll tell you, it's been fun to watch because this is what everybody have been waiting for the past couple of years.
2: He's still only 24 years old. It's nuts to think about how much he has sort of seemingly gone through. Did you struggle with confidence at times as a young player, Benji?
35: I really did. I really did. The good thing that I had was that I had a lot of veterans. I was the only young guy there. The rest of the team was veteran. My coaches were former players, veteran too. So that one helped me out a lot. But here, you have a bunch of young guys and maybe one veteran. In this case, it's in the pitching stuff. Not even in the dugout, not even in the field. They don't have a veteran presence. So maybe that's helping him. But for me, when you lose the confidence, you gain it by looking at your veteran players, right? So I don't know how he's sustaining that. I think, really do believe his confidence is what's giving it the good start.
2: One of the flying Molina brothers, one of the many Molina catchers that you know and have enjoyed throughout baseball, Benji, is joining us here on the Spiegel and Holmes Show. The Cardinals pitching staff is dead last in strikeout rate in the major leagues, and yet the success has been there. Michael McGreevy is one of those guys. Like, he doesn't throw 97, 98. I enjoy those guys when they can succeed. Why is he succeeding? This is an ace caliber pitcher who doesn't throw as hard as most of the ace caliber pitchers in baseball.
35: Well, I really do believe in old school baseball. I really do believe in getting people out and before getting a strikeout. Save yourself. If you need a strikeout, go for it. But if you don't get it, at least get him off balance and give yourself a chance to get him out. And that's what McGreevy have done. I mean, he'll have a good game with strikeouts, but most of the time he won't strike many people. In one game, actually, he didn't strike out anybody, and he won the game. So I tell everybody that asked me that same question, I'd rather have a 90, 91, 92 mile an hour guy that gets through the seventh inning with one strikeout. So I really do love those things because I'm an old school guy. But now they want the swing and miss. They want the strikeouts to be high. The guys in the Cardinals have been doing it without the strikeout, which makes it even more crazy amazing what they're doing, right? So with winning games like that. So I really do. But you ask me, I really do love that, though.
1: Since we're talking about your life as a catcher, what are the Cardinals going to do with Herrera? Because he's catching tonight. He's in the lineup tonight as a catcher, but he's also played some left field. He's also been a DH. Where can he get better? Because he's having a really strong offensive season. Defensively, can he be their guy every day?
35: Oh, this is the only way to find out, right? I really do believe so. Not playing once in a while catcher, and most of it in the outfield, most of it, any other position. So they're giving them the shot. I think he's catching two guys out of five, sometimes three guys out of five. So this is the only way to find out. I really do believe he needs to control the pitching staff, you know, and the only way to do is playing. It's a big part of catching, man. I mean, Yadi being here, as a coach too, you know, helping the catching, it probably helped so much these young guys. If I were the young guys and Yadi is around, I would stick with him, man. I would say, hey, listen, what did you do? What did you think? How was your mentality? Because it'll help you. So for Herrera, I really do believe that he has a really good shot to being a good catcher. He just needs to have a lot of repetition behind the plate before that happens.
1: What were the things that were emphasized? And I read some of it in the book, but for the audience, what are the things that your dad emphasized with you guys, the coaches that you had in Puerto Rico, the guys that you learned from, like Joe Maddon, for example, in the minors and in the majors? What did they say was the most important thing to take the next step as a defensive catcher?
35: Well, I think understanding the pitching staff and knowing that every single pitcher is different. Do not call the game that you call for Dustin May. Do not call it for McGreevy because it's not the same. The ball doesn't move the same. They don't have the same velocity, whatever. I think that was the most important part. The other one is do not mix your hitting with your catching. One, if you go 0-for-3 or you're going 0-for-2, you already strike out with the bases loaded. Don't take it out to the plate because that's not going to be helpful for you or anybody on the team, right? So there's so many things that going back to the little leagues, I think my dad concentrated a lot on not striking out, putting the ball on play, hustling, respecting the game, all that little stuff was brought up to us. And guess what? When I got to the minor leagues, the same things were in place in us. So you got to respect the game. You got to contact. You cannot strike out that much. You have to do this. You have to do the hustle. I mean, and you go look back, and it's what your dad was teaching you since you were 4. But it's amazing, though, man. I love that. Away from the game, he was always a God, family, and respect guy. And he said, if you live by those three things, I think you're going to be a great human being and you're going to have a great life. So we always listened to him, and it was kind of fun growing up and getting to the big leagues and hearing the same things that your dad used to tell you when you were 4, 5, 6.
2: Man, that's awesome. Benji Molina's little brother, Yadier, is now working for the Cardinals. I mean, so January of this year, we haven't talked to you since this happened. What's it like having your bro on staff? Have you guys done road trips together? Is he traveling with the team sometimes?
35: No, he's usually on a schedule when they're home, same as us. We haven't done any away games yet because of the budget. But we're patiently waiting. It's going to happen at some point.
2: Hope so.
35: But Yadi's the same way. Yadi is here on the home games. And it's been great seeing him. I don't get too much chance to talk to him because he's always talking to the catchers. He's always training with them, working out with them, talking to them. So it's been really hard. But away from the game, we always get together, have lunch, dinner, or something like that. We talk baseball, man. That's all we do. That's all we do. We talk baseball. We never bring up how many infield hits he beat up or I beat up.
2: but you talk baseball. So what do you guys think of the ABS? What do you guys think of having the robots involved and having the umpires get questioned this many times during a game? It's a weird thing, isn't it?
35: I think it's very weird, but it goes both ways. It's a fair game. They made it fair game because they know the umpires are going to mess up a few times. And that part, I get it. The part that I don't get is they're taking the really, really good part of catching, which is making strikes and the whole thing of catching. They're taking it away. So now you can put anybody behind the plate and you can just catch the ball because it's probably being monitored, you know. So I'm an old school. Again, I say it a million times. I'd rather have the umpire make mistakes out there behind the plate than having a machine, you know. So, but I'm old school, though.
2: Yeah, we get it, though. But yeah, that's a beautiful part of catching that's now gone.
1: The framing part of catching is very... I've been trying to figure out if it's still valuable, and I still think it is.
2: You know why it is?
1: Because of the limited challenges that you have.
2: That's it. There was a moment in a Twins-White Sox game the other night, Benji, where both teams were out of challenges. And I was like, oh... This is kind of nice.
1: Old school.
2: Yeah.
35: Old school baseball.
2: It came back. So, you know, you got to be ready.
35: We had that with the Tampa Bay Rays here when they were at the beginning of the season. They lost two challenges in the first and the second, and the whole game they couldn't challenge anything else. So they were done. So that's when the framing comes in again, and hopefully they can get calls. But, man, I used to love when I steal strikes from an umpire and you work with them behind the plate. You get them in a good mood, and you might have a good game, man. But now, obviously, the challenges would, you know, make it hard.
1: Benji, it's always a delight to talk with you. We thank you so much that you have time for us when the Cubs and the Cardinals get together. We appreciate it, and we look forward to talking to you again soon.
35: Yeah, no, thank you so much. And we are working on the movie. I didn't even know if you guys knew about it.
2: Nope.
35: But the book is going to be a movie. Disney already have the script. They're reading it. So we're waiting for a couple more reads and fixing the script so we can start picking people out and make it a movie for 27. So be aware, man. Molina is out there on the movie theaters in 2027. So be ready.
2: That's awesome.
1: Who do you want to play you?
35: Oh, man, you know what? It's crazy. I love Denzel Washington, but he's too old right now.
1: What about Benicio del Toro?
2: That's not bad.
35: Benicio, way too old now for me. I mean, don't get me wrong. They're really superstars. I mean, don't get me wrong.
1: But, what about Bad Bunny playing Yachty?
35: Ooh, that would be a good one, huh? That would be a good one. I'll take it, man. And they're all both grew up in the streets and, you know, and they have their feisty mood and stuff like that. So I'll take him, man. I really do. We have a good guess of who we want out there. It's just that we want to make sure that we pick the right people, the culture, and all that stuff. So Lin-Manuel is giving us a hand. He's going to be one of the producers on the movie. He grew up right next to my street on my grandma's. So around us there. So it is going to be super fun, guys, for real. It's not going to be a baseball movie. It's going to be more like an inspirational telling fathers and mothers out there to take care of their kids and make sure that they sacrifice whatever they have to for their kiddos.
2: That's awesome. Hey, last thing real quick. Has the Tarps Off movement made it to the booth? Have you done a game with your shirt off yet?
35: Oh, my goodness. If I do that, we have less and less fans. Believe me. We want to keep the fans inside the stadium. We don't want them leaving. So me and Polo, we got to keep our shirts on.
2: Understood.
1: It's a lot going on for sure. Benji, you're the best, man. Thank you so much.
35: Thank you, guys. Thank you, guys, man. It's always a pleasure talking to you guys.
2: All right, man. Hey, our boss just texted. He said, if you want to come up to Chicago when the Cardinals are here, we would host you in the suite over at Wrigley Field.
35: That would be awesome.
2: Yeah.
35: Hey, but I'm not taking my shirt off, though.
1: No. But we'll bring the dessert cart by.
2: We'll
1: get some cake. It'll be awesome, for sure.
35: No, that will be awesome. We're planning on a trip to Chicago, taking the train from here.
2: Nice.
35: So we'll see when it will happen. Hopefully this year we can make that happen.
1: That's what's up. Thanks, Benji.
35: Thank you, guys.
1: That's Benji Molina.
2: Could do that all day.
1: He's so great.
2: Yeah, he really is.
1: I love talking to him.
2: There's a million. Tim Lincecum said that half of his Cy Youngs early on should have gone to Benji Molina.
1: There it is.
2: That's how good that guy was.
1: I mean, he's telling you what it is to be a catcher back in the day. Mm-hmm. We'll take a break. When we come back, just real quick, we will we'll let you know what the two sides in baseball are doing.
2: Oh, man, I love how short this segment's going to be.
1: Next on The Score.
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12: A disastrous outcome for this industry.
13: You don't know that for sure.
14: I mean,
13: Tanny, you don't know it for sure.
14: Enjoy the season.
13: It was a crazy day yesterday when the Major League Baseball Players Union had submitted their first proposal of what they think the CBA should look like. And then the owners submitted their proposal. And then the Players Union offered a rebuttal, and then everybody dug into the two offers to figure out just how far apart they are, and they are very far apart.
14: How far away are they?
13: Well, the owners want a cap. They want a salary cap,
14: and the players want a floor.
13: Yeah, and the players are good with a floor, but not with a cap. Not with a cap. And the owner's like, well, you're not getting a cap without a floor. I

0: We'll say that both of them did make some concessions in their offers. Like, the players' union asked for 5-year free agency, not 4-year free agency or 3-year free agency, but 5 instead of either 6 or 7 and the service time BS. The owner's floor that they offered, did you see how high the salary floor was that
1: was
0: the owners
1: 177?
0: Offered?
1: 177?
0: Something like 171, I think. It was higher than 15 teams' payroll right now. 15 teams are underneath that floor.
1: Yeah.
0: So all those teams would have to scramble to get up to the floor, which is a fascinating thing, because would they all spend wisely? Would they spend well?
1: Well, see, here's the thing. I'm not sure them being okay with a floor strikes me as they're never going to go for the cap, so we don't have to worry about a floor. Because I imagine that there are a bunch of owners that are going to be like, I'm not doing that.
0: Yeah, seriously. Like, some of those teams in there are like good at being cheap and efficient. Some of those
1: Tampa Bay Rays,
0: sure. And some of those teams are just really bad.
1: Milwaukee Brewers.
0: Yeah. The Brewers are in there.
1: And I wouldn't call the Brewers cheap. I'd call them frugal and efficient.
0: Absolutely. But some of those teams, the Rockies, you know,
1: Pirates.
0: Yeah. I mean. Bob Nutting in Pittsburgh is as big a problem as anything in terms of the owners and how they feel about
1: the Cincinnati
0: stuff.
1: Reds.
0: Yeah. So, look, it's early, but there's some other interesting stuff in there. Centralized television revenue. Owners are saying centralized television revenue. That means that the Dodgers and the Phillies and the Yankees
1: and the Angels
0: would all be signing off going, yep, just going to throw that money into the pot.
2: And the Cubs, right?
0: Yeah, but the Cubs are cool with that because Marquee was launched too late and doesn't make money in the way that those other TV deals really do.
1: That's why I think at some point, this is all well and good right now, but at some point we're going to get to owner versus players.
0: Oh, well, that's a big, big deal. And I was told before the year that the owners have never been more fully aligned.
1: Except for one. And maybe two or three.
0: Maybe. But their proposal aligns the television revenue. That's fascinating. That shows you the alignment. That's a big key. That shows you just how ready they are to try and change the system overall. So,
1: and that concludes our talk of Major League Baseball labor.
3: Well, my first piece of advice, and one that I'm going to take, is, you know, enjoy the season.
0: Because that's the thing. Season's really enjoyable, Tom. That's exactly right. And you know what? There's good stories everywhere, and some of them are here. Sam Antonacci was just on Intentional Talk.
2: Yeah. They're all White Sox stories. Everything you're about to say, they're all Sox stories. This is how it happens, Lawrence. This is how it happens.
0: What?
2: They got us. You know, we're going to get the over 500 season, probably, and then just nothing next year.
0: Then you're going to get, ooh, White Sox are on the come. 2027 should be great for them. Wah, wah. It's got 1994 vibes.
2: Yeah. How dare you? Not quite, but yeah. COVID, they're getting good just as COVID happens, you know.
1: Well, and the other thing is, the thing that always, because they were talking about, hey, you know, the White Sox have secured a plus 500 month. And then they were like, the last time that they had a plus 500 month, would you like to take a guess, Tanny?
2: The last 500 month.
1: Over 500 month.
2: Over 500, 2021?
0: Two.
1: 2023.
0: Oh, wait, was it 23?
1: Yeah.
0: Wow.
2: You know, yeah, wow, what a magical year that was, am I right?
1: This is our concern,
2: yeah,
1: dude.
2: Yeah.
1: Stuff like that.
2: But there's a lot of fun things that, like, regardless of their record this year, there's a lot of fun things to potentially look forward to next year.
0: How about the possible rotation steal of David Sandlin, who had the great debut?
2: Friend of the show.
1: Hopefully, yes.
0: At 425, he's going to be a friend of the show.
1: We are going to talk with David Sandlin at 425. Coming up next, we're going to talk about the Bears' defense, because somebody on the Bears defense doesn't like what everyone's saying about the Bears defense. That's next here on The Score.
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1: Score! 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
19: Third down and goal for Shador Sanders and the Browns. Sanders pumps, pressured, and down he goes. It's Grady Jarrett. He's got his first sack of the season, and it's fourth and goal.
17: Spiegel and Holmes, afternoons on The Score.
1: Our buddy Kevin Kugler on the call of that Grady Jarrett sack. The problem was is that Grady Jarrett probably didn't play as much as people expected, and the production from the Bears' defensive line wasn't what people would have hoped it would be. That being said, their defense was able to take the ball away a ton and give extra possessions to the offense, but the questions now become, can they generate enough pressure after an offseason, Spiegs, that look like they could have done more?
0: Yeah, they're definitely asking their guys that they're bringing back to play better, be coached better, and produce more, and maybe the scheme to change. But I was thinking about, like, Grady Jarrett, remember how we celebrated his arrival as a concept and his arrival as a radio guy,
1: yeah,
0: like an audio guy? Grady Jarrett talking football is good stuff.
20: Bear down, baby.
0: Yeah, I mean,
1: honestly, like, he reminds me a lot of Alex Brown, where there's a charm to him that is undeniable. And you're like, oh, I could listen to this guy talk all day.
0: Yeah.
20: The bread and potatoes, the tush push.
0: The bread and potatoes, the tush push.
1: I'm he a meant bread and potatoes.
0: He meant the meat and potatoes, but that's how you get to be a defensive lineman, is if you eat the bread and potatoes.
1: That's right.
20: Time to get hard.
21: Hey, yo.
0: Yeah, all those things happened and they were entertaining, but there was just like good football contest.
1: Yes, he is a lifer. He's a guy that's played this game at a high level for a really long time.
0: But needs to do more.
1: Yeah,
0: so.
1: Veteran influence. So, like, this guy has lived in the league. Like, he gets it. He understands it. So he's speaking from a knowledge base that is hard to question.
0: Mm-hmm.
1: The issue is all about production, though. Like, are the Bears, and were the Bears using him correctly, quite honestly? Like, I think that is on the table now after some of the conversations that have been had about, you know what, we're going to focus less on scheme and a little bit more on fundamental until everyone is up to speed, and then we could start throwing some stuff in.
0: So we know that Ben Johnson is expecting them to be coached up better. That mm-hmm. Dennis Allen pointed the thumb and said, I got to coach them up better. What does Grady Jarrett think is possible in terms of them being coached up better and thereby producing more?
22: DA and Coach Gale were talking about focusing on technique and fundamentals on the runway to OTAs. What did you experience in terms of defensive line, really zeroing in on that the last few
20: years? Yeah, you could feel it from day one of this program we started. We really, really took it to the basics, and I think it's been super helpful. It's helping us. We can see the progress of it on the field already with just two practices, and it's just the way we speak to each other, speak through what's expected, the details of whether it's stance or finishing at the ball how we need to, we breaking it down, and we definitely letting the standard know be early what's expected.
22: On the finish front, what is some of the things that come down to the details and the basics of finishing?
20: Well, to get to the finish, that's a good question, but we got to have a good start. And that's one of the biggest things we've been focusing on is the start, whether it's our stance, knowing the mindset and how we're going to play a certain play, technique. And so to get to the basis of our better finish that we need and what everybody is accounting for and looking for, we go back to our basics and getting our start right. And then what's expected from us from a mindset standpoint and physically to get the job done.
2: Brady, there weren't a lot of personnel changes on the defensive line. Do you think more production up front is just a matter of health, and you guys?
20: I do think that's a big part of us staying healthy. We all were kind of bit somehow by the injury bug last year. But that all goes into, you know, the preparation and just how we take care of ourselves and how we go through our processes and stuff like that. But I definitely think health is up there. But also, like we talked about earlier, had doing a lot of self-scout, seeing where we can get better at. And also, you know, the coaches believing in us, the guys that's in the room, knowing that if we just focus more on these things that we can get the job accomplished. So it's up to us as players to go out here and get it done, because obviously the coaches and personnel department believe in us to do a job at a high level, and that's what we need to go do.
3: Do you guys in that room hear all that outside talk that they need to add somebody to that defensive line?
20: Yeah, we all got cell phones and internet, so so we hear it, man. But it come with the job, you know, it come with the job. And at the end of the day, so, you know, but we got to really take it personal and get back to work, you know. And even if sometimes your best ain't good enough, you know, so you got to find out, where can I be better at? Where can I, you know, so it all go together. But all we can do as a unit is look in the mirror and challenge ourselves every day to go be better and do what we need to do to have better, you know, better output.
21: You kind of just hit on it with Deion's question, but how much did your knee hamper you last year? And then what goes into the maintenance to kind of be more proactive in dealing with it?
20: Yeah. So, I mean, I got hurt pretty early in the season, tried to get through it, and then obviously had to, you know, make some adjustments and be able to come back and just really be, you know, wound it back up into the lineup. And towards the end, start playing a lot better as I felt better. But, I mean, I just, you know, sometimes things happen, you know, and there's really not a reason for it. For me, it was kind of like a divine intervention, to be honest. It gave me a lot of chance to kind of self-reflect. A lot of stuff moved fast in my life as far as getting me here, doing things. So I was really just on, just as you can know, you guys talk to me a lot and just passion and fired up and that thing. I was like that all the time. You know what I'm saying? And it really gave me a chance to really just take a breath, see where I'm at. And by the time I came back, I was able to help contribute to the team and get us where we were. But, I mean, I just got to be smart, listen to my body more. And it ain't a lack of putting in work, I could tell you that. So maybe it's want pulling back here, doing this, or, you know, just doing some things different. You know, obviously, I'm 33-year-old now, and which is a honor. A lot of people look at it as a bad thing. So you can find you're 33, built like this right here.
0: That's Grady Jarrett.
1: That's why Grady Jarrett is really enjoyable.
0: I mean, he's funny and he's thoughtful. How about the self-reflection, the divine intervention, to be honest with you, he says. Even there's a lot of people in our lives say, like, you know, things happen for a reason. God gives you a moment to pause. He had forced moments to pause. And then he started to feel better when he came back. I hope he's healthy, man. If he's healthy and clearly motivated, and he's not the healthy Shamar and the motivated Dio either. I'm just asking for him to be healthy, and he is clearly motivated.
1: I don't think motivation is ever a thing you have to worry about with Grady Jarrett. He is 33, though, and Lord knows we'd love to go back to 33. But as a football player, with as many miles as he's put on his body,
0: that's a lot.
1: That's a lot. He's been playing ball since before the Cubs won the World Series.
0: I'm not going to declare it. I didn't bring the trumpet, you know? But we'll have to see as we get to camp. But, like,
23: do you want to wait? I can get the trumpet for you.
0: No, I'm good.
23: Your favorite version.
1: The Browns chicken?
0: The mushrooms?
1: The color of the day.
0: That version? No. Healthy and healthy and motivated. What if they're better just by being healthy and present and really getting coached up? What if they are?
1: That's what they're counting on, which is a little scary.
0: I know it's a little scary.
1: But I do like, and I wrote it down, we took it to the basics, and it's been really helpful. That's what Grady said about them simplifying kind of concepts and ideas of, like, hey, this is what we want, and then we can start to talk about the scheme part of it. I like that.
0: Yeah. Bears allowed 361 yards per game last year.
1: But they took the ball away.
0: I know, but that was 29th in the NFL. 29th in the NFL. against the run, they were, 27th? Yeah, 27th against the run. They got to be better than those two. Those two numbers have to be better.
1: You would hope that they would be better. One of the people that they're hoping can help them in that regard is Austin Booker. And here's what Ben said about Booker being a year older and wiser in their system.
4: Well, he's another one that missed some time last year. And so I think the more time on task we have, coaching staff, how we're coaching things, I think it's just going to add up. He's still a young player. He's still developing. His body's changed since came in the building a year ago, from where we ended the season even until, when he came back in for the spring program. He continues to add more mass, stronger player. He gets smarter as we go, and I think the coaching is really going to be conducive to his style of play as well. So it's reps, reps, reps with all these players, all these young guys. The more reps they get, the better they're going to get.
0: Ben is more involved and in tune on the defense. Says he's going to be sitting in on the installs, picking a different position group room to hang out in every week, and he's got his eyes on Austin Booker.
1: I really like stuff like this. Like, I'm a big proponent of, hey, you're an offensive guy. Go look at your defense.
0: Well, you're the head coach now.
1: How would you dismantle your defense? And with that type of purview, like, it allows you to be like, all right, DA, the self-scout, as people talk about. This is where I think you guys are vulnerable. How do you think we should go about making us less vulnerable in some of these situations?
0: Yeah. I remember, when Eberflus was here and we were like, well, how can the defensive guy make the offense better and help the quarterback? Well, Tony Dungy did it in there in Indianapolis, but the offensive head coach, whoever the head coach is, needs to bring everything he's got. And it's so clear that Ben is leaning on Dennis Allen to do more, is coaching Dennis Allen up in this particular offseason and asking him to step up. And it's part of how everybody talks about it. But Grady Jarrett's stuff there about being coached up, and you're already seeing it like two practices in. It's clear this is a key for everything. And as Grady said, we got cell phones.
1: We heard.
0: Yeah.
1: We know that people were mad at the draft, and we know that people were mad during free agency.
0: I've been trying to figure out one thing on the draft. The kid Vandenberg.
1: Yeah.
0: The defensive.
1: Jordan Vandenberg?
0: Yeah, Jordan Vandenberg. He's like clearly athletically really interesting and compelling, and he had a really productive season. Why was he a sixth round pick?
1: Alex?
23: He was a former JUCO prospect who started at like 230, 240, who's gained like 60 pounds along the way. And then he went to Penn State for 3 years, wasn't overly productive. And then finally, in his sixth year last year with Georgia Tech, had a very, very good season with three sacks and 11 tackles for loss. So he's like late bloomer and one big year of production.
0: So just 1 year of production. So 3 years of Penn State that didn't really, show you a lot production-wise.
23: Correct.
1: If you look at some of the stuff with him at Georgia Tech,
0: it's incredibly impressive.
1: Watching him get off double teams and still win at the line of scrimmage or sometimes in the defensive backfield. But those are the types of things that are scary where you're like, oh, this is a guy that maybe took advantage of the fact that he's more physically mature than most of the people that he's playing against. Will that even out, or was it a technique thing? Was it something that he didn't have in his bag that maybe got a light clicked on and he was able to then take advantage of it? There's a lot of questions there if you're wondering how that guy can help you.
0: Yeah, you are. Grady Jarrett talked about him, but really talked about him in terms of what a side hustle could be for him.
5: Yeah, obviously you spent a lot of time in Atlanta. What did you think when you heard that Jordan Vandenberg started a laundromat business in there?
20: I just learned that. I did not know that. I didn't know that. But, I mean, there's a lot of opportunity in Atlanta. It's a beautiful city. And I think he went to Georgia Tech. So, I guess I hope it worked out.
22: Is there value in having a rookie who can do your laundry by chance, maybe?
20: thankfully, man, we got one of the best equipment staffs in the league, man. Yeah, about a legend, Tony. And we don't need Jordan Vandenberg to do our laundry. So, so I'm very, very grateful that he's that we have the staff we do as our line, and we don't have to depend on Jordan. Even though he may do a good job, I don't want to, you know, say his laundromat isn't good. So I hope they do his thing. Yeah, no, facts. So that's what's up. Good, congrats to him, man. I don't think we need him.
0: No offense to the laundromat. He wanted to make sure he didn't disparage the laundromat.
1: Hey, that is a cash business that can do very well for people. Man. If you have the seed money to invest in it, that is a business that turns a profit quite often. It's a great thing for him to invest in before he becomes a pro.
0: I haven't been to one in a long time. Used to have to go all the time and bring like giant bags, bags of laundry and quarters. And just hang out like, well, I'm going to go do laundry.
1: I'm going to be here all day.
0: I'll see you in 4 hours.
1: It's true. Know?
0: Yeah. And you plan your whole day.
1: Hey, man, that we still live in a space where it is a necessary thing. A lot of people still need laundromats.
0: Yeah. Well, Jordan's got you.
1: If you're down in Atlanta, Jordan's got you. Mm-hmm. You can help him.
0: He kind of keep those pockets clean. But not when he's rushing the passer. You know what I'm saying? Huh?
20: Jordan, even though he may do a good job, I don't want to, you know, say his laundromat isn't good. So I hope they do his thing. Yeah. No, facts. So.
1: But they have Tony Medlin. I mean, you got Legend. Tony Medlin and Tony's staff. You don't need anyone to help you out. They got you covered.
0: I got nothing for the pockets clean on the fly. Come on, that was pretty good. It's pretty good. No? No.
1: Nope.
0: Whatever. Screw you guys.
1: The White Sox are doing really well. I don't know if you noticed.
0: They're really fun. They're a couple games over 500.
1: One of the guys that's helping them do really well has a very interesting story. David Sandlin is going to join us to talk White Sox and the start that they're off to next here on The Score.
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32: It's the rookie, David Sandlin, making his big league debut, bringing the White Sox on the field.
33: Sandlin is a nice-sized fellow, and he joins a very big staff, and hopefully that fastball is as advertised, and he's able to get it over the plate.
32: Swing and a miss. First big league strikeout for David Sandlin.
34: I mean, the stuff's unbelievable. I mean, he was filling up the zone. He, you know, let the defense work, and you know, that's the kind of pitcher he is, and it's amazing.
32: He got it. 2-2. Breaking ball. Take a seat. Sandlin does not know how long he will even be in the starting rotation, taking over for Noah Schultz, who went on the IL.
33: Coming off this performance, I think we're going to see David Sandlin again.
32: As Antonacci calling for makes the catch, look at the emotion from David Sandlin.
33: 18 in a row, retired after a leadoff home run by Buxton. David Sandlin put his stamp on this game. The Sox have a big lead.
35: Maybe that's the best debut this year. Yeah, because I don't want to take anything away from winning, but pitching the inning, I guess the ball club can hit the ball very well. That was a plus.
36: He retired 18 straight batters in the Major League debut. That's the most by a White Sox who was making his Major League debut over the last 100 years.
17: Spiegel and Holmes, afternoons on The Score.
1: The White Sox are hosting Detroit this weekend, and what a debut it was for David Sandlin. He joins us now on the Pottawatomie Casino and Hotel Hotline, the Midwest Best Casino. David, congratulations on making it to the majors and in your first start being dominant. How did that feel?
0: Appreciate you guys having me on first and foremost. And I mean, it was just surreal. Still hasn't fully kicked in. Obviously, just trying to focus on getting back to work now, getting ready for the next one. But it was just an unbelievable blessing to be put in that situation.
2: It's nice to talk to you, David. Nice for fans to get to know you a little bit. Has it kicked in a little bit more, though? You've had a couple days, though. You've had a couple days. You got to maybe read some articles. Here's some highlights there. Or just kind of be around the big league club. I bet players have brought it up to you. What has it felt like the last couple of days as opposed to the end of that night?
0: I mean, still there's some like surrealness. Like me and my wife were even talking about it last night. Like it doesn't feel real. Like, oh, we're still in Chicago. Like I'm getting to do what I've always dreamt of doing. And then that, of course, I've had some of the guys mess with me a little bit. Like, oh, you're famous now. Like just giving me a hard time being the rookie and everything. But like I feel like quite a few of them know who I am, and I just want to get back to work and focus on getting the next outing. Enjoyed it for a couple of days, but now it's go time again.
1: What's that moment like after the homer? Like, what's going on in your mind in that moment? Because everyone always sometimes has to search for their welcome to the big leagues moment. You have yours immediately and then bounce back like a champion.
0: It's kind of like that, crap. Like, yeah, he's a good hitter. Everybody knows he's a good hitter. One of the best hitters in the game for a reason. But I was like, okay, like, you gave up a home run your first or second pitch to the first batter of the game. Like, not how you draw it up. It's not, can't get any worse than that. So, like, let's get back to work. You at least get back in the zone. I think I was more upset about the strike getting overturned. That one kind of sucked.
2: David Sandlin, drafted by the Royals, traded to the Red Sox, then traded to the White Sox, and now finally up. I mean, that's a lot of years. Were you watching a lot of big league baseball? Did you watch a lot of Byron Buxton? And see, like, have you been watching these guys that now you get to face?
0: Yeah, I mean, obviously, I love the game of baseball. Grew up watching it, and then throughout the minor leagues, obviously, I'd have times to watch it. Guys that I knew debuts or watch games like that. So especially when I was in with the Royals, got to watch Buxton a lot. And I mean, I just know he's been a terror. I heard when I got here, he's been a terror for the White Sox. So he reaffirmed that very quickly to me.
2: Who are some of your friends from either the Royals or the Red Sox who have gotten up to the big leagues before you that you have been in touch with along the way?
1: Well, one of them's playing second.
0: Yeah. I mean, over with Kansas City, Eric Sarantola debuted this year. Of course, Carter Jensen, Luindo Avila. Some of those guys, and then of course Noah Cameron as well with the Red Sox. Of course, I got early Tolley, those guys that got up there uber scene this year, Jake Bennett, and then Marcelo and all those guys as well. Just getting to see them, getting to play with them, and then see them make a big league impact. Like, and it helped me going into this year kind of know what to expect. Had a lot of those guys kind of show me the ropes and tell me what to expect when I got up to the big leagues.
2: And then in Charlotte this year, you've had a bunch of guys who've been down there and have come up already. Like, have you had time to forge relationships with Antonacci or Riku Nishida or guys like that?
0: Yeah, I love Riku, love Sam. They're both just grinders. They play the game hard, and that's what you want behind you when you're a pitcher. Sam was one of the first guys when I got here, kind of told me if I ever needed anything, like, just let him know, like, he's got my back. So I really appreciated that. And then even guys that have been up and down, like Chris Murphy down in Charlotte, he was with me in AAA in Worcester last year as well. It has been a big help for me kind of understanding the ins and outs of being a big leaguer.
1: What was it like for you to watch the week that Riku had this week? Because it's, I mean, you talk about magical movie stuff between the two of you. It's a pretty awesome week that you guys had.
0: Yeah, absolutely. I mean, it's no surprise. Like I said, he's a gamer. I think a lot of people underestimated his arm, and they're starting to learn how good that thing is out in the outfield. But I say he's just like a little ball of energy. Like, it's awesome to be around. He's a 10 of 10 teammate, and he's someone that kind of brings the team together and just creates that winning vibe.
2: The Oklahoma Sooner, David Sandlin, is with us here on the Spiegel and Holmes Show. And judging by your Twitter feed, he's an Oklahoma City Thunder fan as well. You ready for Game 7? Are they going to rise up and get it done, or what?
0: Yeah, I think the goal was just to win it back home. I think they won it last night, so they just wanted to win it back in OKC. I think that's what's going on.
2: Yeah, yeah. You're right with all the flopping? Because it's kind of gross, David. I'm going to be honest with you.
0: See, I think that's blown out of proportion. And he's gone on record of saying why he does some of the stuff he does. But I'd rather not see the 7'3" guy, you know, flop rather than the 6'6" guy flop.
2: Only at that.
1: I think that's fair. And I like that you're pushing back. Were you at Oklahoma when Caleb Williams was there?
0: Yes, I was actually at the game at the Cotton Bowl. He first got in, and it was just unbelievable. Like, I tell people, he was probably the greatest college athlete I've seen in person. Just watching him, especially in that game, it was unbelievable. Like, we were ready to leave. We thought we lost the game, and then he comes in, takes over. We come all the way back, and you know, it's been history for him from there.
2: That's so really cool.
1: That's super cool. So now, like, hopefully, what ends up happening is that you both are playing in Chicago in the fall this year.
0: That's the goal. Yes, sir.
2: Yeah. You know, one more thing on Caleb. Like, as you're watching that, David, you know, and you're thinking he's that good and he brings you guys back, he's doing that in the NFL. Like, some people are just, they're that dude who can do it at any level. He seems like he might be that guy.
0: Yeah, no, I mean, it's unreal. He was my fantasy quarterback for pretty much all last year, so I really appreciated it then, too. But it was unbelievable. I think the first play of the game down there at the Cotton Bowl, he busted off like a 62-yard run for a touchdown. First play he's ever played in college. It was unbelievable, and he does it at the NFL, too.
2: That's really cool. David Sandlin of the White Sox is with us. You've been traded twice, as I mentioned. First time was for a big-time arm in Schreiber, the reliever from the Royals to the Red Sox, that deal. This time, you were a really interesting piece to a trade with another guy, Jordan Hicks, who had made a lot of money. Like, did it feel the same this time? Because we've been talking about these trade circumstances. Did it feel the same to be dealt this time as it did the first time around?
0: I would say the only difference for me was I was just more prepared on how to operate. Obviously, being through the situation once before, kind of knew how to operate post-trade. Thankfully, both times it's happened in the off season, so it's a little easier to operate and make the move and move the schedules and everything like that. But other than that, no, it was pretty much the same feeling, like, whatever. You have the first immediate kind of like, oh, this sucks because you have the buddies and everything, but then you look at it like, okay, this is a new opportunity. This team wanted me. Let's get to work.
1: David, what's that clubhouse like right now? Because, you know, like, before you got here, things have been rough for the White Sox for the last few years, but this year you guys are doing pretty well, and it seems like there's a vibe that is brewing over there. So I know you've only been in the Major League clubhouse for a couple of days, but what's it been like?
0: Oh, I mean, it's unbelievable. I've really never seen anything like it between, like, kind of guys like Bass and everybody just having fun, and it's really fun to see. I feel like I'm more of a quiet guy myself, but, like, I get a good laugh out of how they operate in the clubhouse, and I got to see that in Big League camp this year, too. So I feel like a lot of the guys in the clubhouse knew what was possible so far for this year. So seeing it come to fruition and just seeing how close the team is and how much fun they have, it's very contagious.
2: Mike Vassell is who you're talking about, who is the wizard on this team. That's his position. That's his official position is wizard. Is he good at being a wizard, you think?
0: I mean, I feel like the results speak for themselves, so I would say so.
2: Has he cast a spell on you or near you yet with the wand?
0: He said he had a little bit to do with the help in the debut. He said, like, after the home run, he did a little something, so he helped out.
2: Wow. Did you feel it? Did you feel any different after that,
0: think? I guess that was that relief I felt after. I was like, it can't get worse. So I guess that was that, making his magic work.
1: I think you're right about that.
2: That works.
1: As it pertains to the way that the White Sox have gone about, like, working with you and as a staff with their pitchers, what would you say you've been most impressed with, whether it's in the minor leagues or the major leagues, and how were they able to help you get up to the major league level?
0: I think it just really, the biggest thing, and it might sound dumb to a lot of people, is just simplifying the game. Like, just throwing strikes. Good thing happens when you throw strikes. I've always considered myself a strike thrower, but there's times where I'd get to two strikes and that I would try to make a pitch too good, or I'd spray it, and then all of a sudden that's where the pitch count gets up and everything like that. So just simplifying and say, like, hey, the stuff is good enough. Throw it in the zone. Let it play itself out.
2: Yeah, I don't think that sounds dumb. It's fascinating. What's the temptation to try and get a strikeout to throw a perfect pitch with two strikes?
0: I mean, that's punch out their sexy or whatever you want to call it. Like, that's what everybody's going for. But it just, that was the big thing in the debut and kind of the last week down there in AAA. It was just, you know, don't overdo it. Just execute the pitch. And then if you don't, move on to the next one. If you execute it, great. Still, move on to the next pitch.
2: So punch outs are sexy. I heard that you got a T-shirt, I throw fuego, when you hit 100 miles an hour in the Red Sox system. So they hand out the T-shirts. So congrats on that. Was it healthy, you think, as a young pitcher, for you to shoot for a hundo?
0: Yeah, I mean, I think they went about it the right way. Obviously, tailored to guys, like, how they needed to throw. Some guys needed plyos, some guys didn't. I was a guy that really didn't love doing plyos all that much. I tried to create velo with the rest of my body rather than my arm. I think that's what's healthiest. And they kind of helped me with that. So they did it in a healthy manner, and obviously it's a competition to push us and everything. You know, the velo genie's out of the bottle, so, I mean, whatever the injuries might be with that, at the end of the day, it's like, velo kind of does help you get to the big leagues, but you still got to be able to pitch too. So it's that mix of both of them.
2: That's thoughtful, man. Velo genie is out of the bottle. You're totally right. Is the shirt nice? Do you wear it every once in a while or no?
0: No, not anymore. It's in the box of Red Sox stuff, I think, back at the house in Oklahoma.
1: Well, David, we appreciate you jumping on, man. Congratulations on the start to this thing, and good luck the rest of the way. The White Sox have opened a lot of people's eyes, myself included, with the way this season has started. So keep up the great work, and hopefully we get an opportunity to talk to you again.
0: Yes, sir. Thank you guys for having me on. It was an honor, and just looking forward to the next outing up here.
2: Man, an honor. We've never gotten that.
1: Never
2: Nobody's ever said that.
1: We appreciate it.
2: We're going to run with that. Can we put that on a T-shirt? David Sandlin says it's an honor.
0: There you go. You got it.
2: All right, yep. Thank you.
1: We're putting
2: thank
1: that in a promo. Thanks, David.
0: Have a good one.
2: You too, man.
1: It's David Sandlin of the White Sox.
2: Come on, man.
1: That's phenomenal. That's
2: how you do it. That's how you do it. You introduce a guy on the field. He has a debut like that. And then you introduce him on the radio like this, and fans are like, huh.
1: Okay. I like that guy. He's easy to root for. Yeah. Let me watch his next start. So thanks to the White Sox for putting that together. Alex, that's a great get.
2: That's a great book.
3: I put that request in, or I reached out to Ryan in like the fourth inning. I'm like, this dude is carving right now.
2: Yeah.
3: He was so impressive in his first start.
2: And like I mentioned yesterday, or whenever it was, the day after the start, he's an organizational win, because the trade we referenced, man, they took on Jordan Hicks's $14 million to give the Red Sox salary relief, and that's why they were able to get David Sandlin. And now they got that dude who might be in your rotation in a year of going for it. Could be a rotation guy for 4 or 5 years. You know,
1: we are always here for more White Sox people. So, you know, glad that we got David Sandlin. Glad that the stuff that's happening on Hit and Run with White Sox people.
2: Yeah,
1: we would very much like to talk to your people. So thank you for giving us your people.
2: Sam Antonacci was on Intentional Talk today. I love he made friends already. You can tell why. Sandlin's a chill dude, isn't he? Like, I'd hang out, watch a game 7 with that guy tomorrow. What do you say? The flopping from Wemby is his problem.
1: He doesn't want to hear any of your slander. I can tell you that much. He doesn't want to hear your SGA slander that you've got going on.
2: I'm so glad you asked about Caleb, too. Like, he saw it from the get-go, from the jump.
1: I mean, you look at the timeline, you go, yeah, that guy was there. And then that moment, you know, where he comes in and it's like, oh, things are different now. Like, this guy's not giving this job back.
2: Yeah.
1: And then he's the number one pick, and now they're both here. And And I wish him the best, and I love that. I love that.
2: Hey, at top of the hour, we're going to talk to Mike Montgomery, the man who threw the pitch that led to the final out for the 2016 World Series champion Cubs. We will catch up with him at the top of the hour.
1: Can we talk a little bit about the Game 7 in the next segment?
2: Sure.
1: Is that all right with you?
2: Yeah, I'm good with that.
1: We can talk about it since you've already pissed off David Sandlin. With your slander on SGA.
2: That's fine.
3: And I've got another note. Sam Antonacci on Inside the Clubhouse tomorrow.
2: Oh, look at that.
1: ITC.
2: See?
4: On ITC. Inside the Clubhouse. I call it that for short.
5: good, Tyler. That's good. ITC.
2: Boy, that's some pandering right there from David. You know?
1: Baby T's in the back of the room. I don't know if you can see him.
2: I can't. David, Baby T did a great job on Hit and Run this past Sunday. We had a good time.
1: He's a good kid and a very talented young producer. He's gonna make a lot of money one day talking NASCAR.
2: In this business?
1: I said talking NASCAR.
2: Oh, yeah. No, yeah, it's a good catch. I jumped in with in this business before I even registered. You weren't talking about this business. Oh, boy.
1: Let's talk about flopping. Next, here on The Score.
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4: The Spurs have pulled it off, and there will be a seventh game.
5: I am ready for a game seven. Because I like both of these teams, and I'm good with either one of them advancing and beating the Knicks. But how dare you? What?
6: How dare you? I would like to see the San Antonio Spurs advance for a couple reasons. One, I find them more likable than the Oklahoma City Thunder.
7: Why you don't like the Oklahoma City Thunder?
6: It's not as purely binary as it is. I'm more excited by seeing the Spurs.
5: I got you. So there's some shades of gray here.
6: Absolutely.
8: So you don't want David Sandlin to be happy about it after he said it was an honor. An honor speaks.
5: How dare you?
6: How about David Sandlin? Like, oh, they just wanted to win at home. They just wanted to win at home. But I'd rather see the Spurs. And also, I'm going to be there in person. If anybody doesn't know, maybe I haven't mentioned it yet. I'm going to the NBA Finals on Wednesday, the 10th of June in New York City. We'll be doing our show from WFAN that afternoon.
5: Can I just say that you have already seen Victor in person, though?
6: Yeah, but that was from way up top where we were at the Bulls game.
7: It was actually a great vantage point, though, to watch the difference that he makes.
6: We were up on the banner level. And that meant we were eye to eye with Victor Wembanyama.
7: 100%.
6: But no, NBA Finals spectacle. It's going to be awesome either way, but it'd be more of a spectacle if it's the Spurs, as long as it's not the same night that the president is there.
5: Yeah, I think he's going to game three, though. So I think you're all right, but I mean, things could change.
6: Yeah.
5: You know, there's still stuff going on in the world. The schedule might change.
6: Let me write that down. Things can change.
5: They can change in a heartbeat.
9: Speaks, you're going to have better seats than the mayor. He sits up in the rafters. You're going to be down in the lower bowl?
6: Yeah. I'm going to be...
9: It's impressive.
8: Close to my guy, Steve Sciarippa?
6: Maybe. Should I book him?
8: Edie? Chris?
6: Book those guys. You want me to talk to Chalamet? You guys want me to get Chalamet on?
5: I want Mariska Hargitay. Because that's the celebrity fan that's got the juice right now. She gives Jalen a hug after every game. He seeks her out.
6: That's cool.
5: After every, and Jalen's been very honest that he might have a crush on her, and I completely get it.
9: Who doesn't?
5: Right? That's Olivia Benson right there. But yeah.
6: And so, she's the daughter of who?
5: The workout guy? No.
6: No. It's Jane Mansfield's daughter.
5: Yes,
6: right?
5: But her father was Mickey Hargitay, right?
6: I think that's right. But yeah, her mother.
10: Somebody's reading Wikipedia.
6: Uh-huh. Mariska Hargitay. Yeah.
8: Jane... You learn a lot on a Friday. You find out Alex got the horns on for Mariska Hargitay. How about that?
5: Who doesn't?
6: Alex knew a lot about the Cardinals.
9: Good response.
6: You guys know that? You guys catch any of that?
5: He knows a lot about a lot.
6: It really does.
5: He gave us the breakdown of Jordan Vandenberg yep. and how he got here and all that good stuff.
6: Yeah, he knows a lot of stuff. It's true, but a lot about the Cardinals. I found that curious.
5: I am also...
9: What's their GM's name again?
6: Chaim Bloom.
5: My guy.
6: Irish guy.
5: I'm fascinated by what could happen because Oklahoma City and San Antonio are incredible environments. And you saw that. You've seen that play out inside of the series. Like... The fan bases themselves have made themselves a character in a way that's not the same as like what's happening in New York. New York is about like, hey, there are a lot of famous people that care about the Knicks, and they are here every night watching this game.
6: It's a very joyful thing right now. The Knicks thing is a very joyful thing. This series has a crazy edge to it. Has a physical edge to it.
5: You're right, but I mean, like even like the stuff that's happening where the Nuns. One of the nuns had a puppet yesterday in San Diego.

0: Antonio, and I've always liked how Oklahoma City does the color coding sections of the uniforms. Like, it's been really refreshing because we're looking at the future. Like, Victor is the future. So you've got the present and the future.
1: Look at you. You've been touched by the NBA angel.
0: I love competitive stuff. Like, are their stakes? Like, let's go.
1: The physicality that I mentioned, it started to boil over. Boiled over a little bit. They didn't even break glass and unleash the Plumlee. You know?
0: They didn't have to.
1: They did the other night, but in this one is like they were getting physical all their own, the Spurs. Pre Plumlee.
0: What did he say to Jared McCain? There's more where that came from. Why'd you do that? There's more where that came from, Vic. Young fella.
1: Uh-huh. Yeah, so it's gonna be quite a thing that game 7.
0: Let's take a break. Let's go into the Wayback Machine. Well, not that far way back. 10 years, only 10 about. Years mm-hmm. way back. The guy who was on the mound when the Cubs won the World Series. Mike Montgomery is going to join us next here on The Score.
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3: 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Yep. 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
13: Cub fans, you are going to remember where you were right now for the rest of your life. Pitching change coming up. Cubs now trying to hang on, leading 8-7 in the bottom of the 10th inning. It'll be Mike Montgomery to try to get the final out. The Cubs, 8 runs, 13 hits, 3 errors. The Indians, 7 runs, 11 hits, and 1 error. Both teams trying to snap long, long droughts. The Indians, a 68-year drought since their last title, the longest such drought in the American League. And the Cubs, well, you know, it's been 108 years since their last title. 2 down. Cubs lead by a run. Tying run at first. Martinez at the plate. Bryant guards the line at third. Here we go, Montgomery's pitch. Third ball strike, 0-1.
14: Outfielders for the Cubs playing no double zone. Extremely deep in left, Fowler deep in center. Hayward not quite as deep in right.
13: A little bouncer slowly toward Bryant. He will glove it and throw to Rizzo. It's in time, and the Chicago Cubs win the World Series. The Cubs come pouring out of the dugout, jumping up and down like a bunch of delirious 10-year-olds. The Cubs have done it. The longest drought in the history of American sports is over, and the celebration begins.
12: Spiegel and Holmes, afternoons on The Score.
11: We're celebrating the anniversary here on The Score with some throwbacks and playing some of the games from that magical run that the Cubs had in 2016. The Lovable Reunion podcast is going on, and people are telling all sorts of stories about that season that we had no idea about. And meanwhile, there's Mike Montgomery. He's out there putting out content himself on social media, which is really fascinating to see. And he's nice enough to join us here on the Spiegel and Holmes Show. He joins us on the Score Hotline, which is brought to you by Pottawatomie Casino and Hotel, the Midwest best casino. Mike, thanks so much for joining us, man. We appreciate it.
15: Absolutely. Thanks for having me, guys.
16: How's that register to hear that in its entirety like that? I'm sure you've heard it a lot in your life, but does it still take you there?
15: Oh, yeah. I love the walkout song in the background. And I've never actually heard the call from where you guys started, the start of that. So it definitely takes me back in time a little bit. So good memories.
16: Yeah, I was standing in the back of that radio booth behind Pat Hughes and Ron Coomer. And every year on the anniversary, usually I'll share the video from over their shoulders as the field fills with you guys. And I get chills every time watching it, man. You're part of a very small club, Mike, who've gotten the final out of a World Series. Some really impressive pitchers on that list, too.
15: Yeah, I mean, it's crazy to think it's been, 10 years almost now. So it's been a fun ride. And obviously that moment will be remembered by the Cubs fans forever. And to be in that moment was, you couldn't ask for more as a player. I mean, that's the top of the list for just about any player, is to be in a moment that you win a World Series. And not only that, but for the Cubs. So it's a pretty cool thing.
16: Yoshinobu Yamamoto, Mariano Rivera, Chris Sale, like it's some of the greatest pitchers of all time. And you, Mike Montgomery. It's pretty neat, Lawrence, to think about that.
17: What are some of the things that, like, what's some of the anxiety, if you had any, in that moment, and what did you do to lessen the anxiety in that moment?
15: So I was way more a nervous wreck for my first appearance in the playoffs that year. And by the time we got to game 7, it was almost you were just battle hardened. All of us bullpen guys have been used so much. And I just remember looking at the other guys in the bullpen that were still down there, Lackey, Arrieta, Justin Grimm, Pedro Strop, and almost just not wanting to let them down in that moment. More so, that was the only thing that came to mind. And it was just go out, execute a pitch, and that's all you got to worry about. And, yeah, I mean, it just kind of took 2 pitches only, so it worked out.
16: It's funny. I remember feeling at the end of that postseason like you guys had what felt like a whole regular season in the postseason. Like there was ups and downs, there were slumps, there were comebacks, and you pitched 5 times in. You pitched 16 times over the course of your entire postseason career, 11 times in that postseason alone over 3 series. So yeah, that was a long run for you guys.
15: Yeah, I think that's what makes that team and that year even that more special was, nobody would have anticipated that I would be on the mound to throw the final out. I mean, we all had kind of different roles, and it was kind of fitting that the 108-year curse was, everybody thought Chapman would have been the guy, and it was just about picking each other up, and that's what really stands out to me about that team was how special that group was. And there'll just never be another team that can kind of match the personalities, and just there were so many larger than life personalities, and really we banded together as a team unlike any other team I've ever seen.
17: Considering what your job is now, in retrospect, how crazy is it what Kyle Schwarber did for you guys in the World Series?
15: Yeah, I mean, that's another example of to not play for 6 months and then to come in the World Series environment and do what he did. you just you can't really make that up. You know, it's what makes it so special. And yeah, he's such a good player, but it doesn't matter how good you are. That's not easy to do. Rehab is a tough place, and it's a very hard place mentally for a lot of guys. But yeah, to expect to come into a World Series environment right out of the chute and really play at a high level, I mean, really give us that spark that we needed, just unbelievable.
16: So Lawrence referred to it. You are the rehab pitching coach for the Seattle Mariners, right? That's fascinating. I don't know if that's a title that we realized existed, but it makes all the sense in the world. Guys would go back to the minor league facility for a rehab assignment, and you're the guy that works with them. That's probably pretty interesting. You feel like it fits your experience as a big league player and more?
15: Yeah, so I just retired after the 25 season. I wasn't in the game, didn't know, my playing days were done, but I didn't really know if I wanted to get involved in the game professionally or not. And this job opportunity came up, and I live in Scottsdale and it's pretty close to the house. I don't have to travel. So it kind of made sense for me to be at home. I got two young kids, you know, I really enjoy being a dad and spending time with them. And then this opportunity is great because I get to work with a wide range of guys. And, you know, I'm really enjoying it because my goal is I love to help guys and players get better, and also just have better perspective, right? I've been in a World Series. I've played in Korea. But I also, the last few years of my career, ended up in independent ball. So it's not all just a World Series fame glory. There's a lot of different angles that these guys probably don't know yet, because they're, you know, some young guys. There's 19-year-olds, and there's also AA, AAA guys that are coming back rehabbing, major league guys that are rehabbing. So I think it's a cool spot to be, to just give perspective. And a lot of times when you coach, you know, it's not even about coaching mechanics or pitch types. It's just about letting them vent whatever they got going on. And I think that's a big part of it too.
17: Do you remember anyone who was maybe in a role similar to yours, and did you pick their brains? Because you're right. It's a very valuable part of an organization, because there are a lot of guys that will equate an injury with failure, and that's not what it is. So what are the things that you do to help them kind of work through some of that and get them back to where they want to be?
15: Yeah, I think obviously I've only been doing this for a couple of weeks, and I think the number one thing is to just get to know the guy on a personal level. And then you can kind of meet them with the certain type of coaching that they might need. And a lot of times it's not just on the mound stuff. It's how do you prepare? How do you not be hard on yourself if you're not reaching your goals and you're physically not feeling good? And that's what I'm starting to notice. It's just about meeting guys where they're at, understanding, hey, how can I connect with this 20-year-old? How can I connect with this 25-year-old that he's never played out of Dominican or never played above AA? Because you're going to have to adjust based off a guy that's a major league guy who he's seen the game in a different way. And that's kind of the thing I'm noticing the most. But I enjoy it. I mean, I love talking baseball, talking pitching, and we can talk anything about pitch shapes, movements, but more just feelings, off the field stuff. So I think that's the big part of it, is just really getting to know the guys and meeting them where they're at.
16: Man, good for you. Mike Montgomery is the rehab pitching coach for the Mariners and a Cubs legend forever who never has to buy a meal in this town. Damn it. We use that euphemism a lot. Mike, have you ever bought a meal in this town since 2016? Because you shouldn't have to.
15: I will say, when living in Scottsdale, living in Arizona, sometimes you kind of lose sight of that a little bit. And then when I go back there, I'm like, oh yeah, I'm kind of a big deal here. I don't sit at home, and here I'm dad and, you know, a husband and everything. And so it's kind of, it's really cool to go back. And, since I'm not there all the time, you kind of forget it, but it's this year has been really cool, the 10-year anniversary and really reconnecting with some of those guys from the team and the Chicago organization itself. So it's been a cool 10-year thing. And I know we got that excited for July to kind of go out there and be a part of that.
16: Yeah, man. We'll buy you a meal next time you're back here because you should never have to buy one. But like, it's amazing, man. Because yes, you're a big deal here, and that's a big deal moment. But you mentioned the independent league ball and playing in Korea, and there was like a moment that made it to the media from your time in Korea where you got kicked out, and like, you know, so there were tough moments. Say, so you've dealt with a lot. Like, was it hard for things, you know, once you've had a great moment like this, did that make the down moments more difficult in your career?
15: Yeah, and I think people forget that the World Series year was my rookie season. Wow. It was my first full season in the major league. So when you kind of have that, it is hard to replicate. I mean, you're never going to repeat what we did in 16. So I kind of, the next following years was just my, I was just trying to prove that this wasn't just a fluke, right? Like I'm a good pitcher. Obviously I had aspirations of being a major league starter, the whole time. And, you know, I was bouncing back and forth between starting and relieving, but during that time period, it was just to kind of prove that the World Series year wasn't a fluke. And then, I mean, with my career path, it's pretty unique. I had six straight years in the major leagues, and then COVID ended up bouncing around AAA teams. I had a couple injuries, and I just, a lot of this game's luck. You know, there's so much things out of your control. And, you know, I've been to Korea, and then I ended up going to Mexico and then playing independent ball. I've seen every side pretty much that baseball has to offer. And you realize over time, like, we don't have a whole lot of control. And as a player, we just got to go out there and do the best we can. And yes, it definitely, there were a lot of down moments my last few years playing. But that's all part of the journey, and that's kind of what I try to portray to these guys now is it's your journey, you know, so you're in control of it, but there's so much out of your control, and how do we avoid that and just, you know, have fun, live in the moment, and be the best that we can be. And it's fun to kind of see and help guys with that, because I know I've got to experience a lot of that, and, you know, been around the world playing baseball and on top of the mound for the 16 World Series, all the way to getting suspended in Korea for throwing a rosin bag at an umpire, which I think I'm still probably the only player that holds that record as well. So I'll wear that proudly.
16: Yeah, it's the only time I've seen it. That's true, man. Like that.
15: Yeah.
16: It was a good throw. You got it.
15: Yeah, I mean, well, the reason we were, you know, you got to carry the rosin bag around with you, which it just – you know, you get pissed off and you never know what's going to happen. But again, you know, you have good moments and you have bad moments. So it was definitely, it was memorable to say the least.
17: With 10 years of time passing, when you start to think about all of these things, and maybe on the Lovable Reunion podcast, there were things that you hadn't thought about in a while. Now with all of that clarity and with a little bit of time and conversations with teammates about this stuff, what are the things that are top of mind about that entire experience in 16?
15: Yeah, I think the 2016 Cubs, to me, it was kind of a changing of eras for baseball in general. And I mean, where we were in America and society compared to now is so much different. So I think 16 was kind of that last old school team. And it just felt like the players that we had, the veteran leaders that we had on that team. I don't know. It just felt like there hasn't been too many teams, you know, the game just changed. You know, there wasn't really analytics back then. It was just starting to get involved. So it was before kind of the analytic age of baseball, to where, you know, you were just held accountable to your fellow teammates. It wasn't about, you know, the front office calling all the shots. It was just about teammate to teammate. And that's what I remember as a player, was I didn't want to let my teammates down more so than I, you know, wanted to do good for myself. And I think we just captured it that year. And also how hard it is to win. I mean, we barely squeaked out a World Series Game 7 win, and we had an unbelievable season, and the team was unbelievable. So I think that's, those are the two things, just how hard it is to win and how it was just a player-driven team.
16: That's a really interesting way to think about that year for those of us who lived through it and covered it and now get to think back on it, Mike, because – yeah, the front office calls a lot of shots these days. But at that time, you know, you had Lester and Lackey and Ross and these old salts who kind of ran the room, right? Those dudes ran the room in some ways that might not happen that much anymore.
15: Yeah, I mean, that's what I remember and take away was I was playing for them for sure, like, the same way of, I think a lot of guys, and then you had Hayward and Zobrist, in the position player group inside of things. And then obviously you have Chapman, and I got just kind of thrown into the fire. You know, I started the year in Seattle here, and, it was like, oh, okay, I'm going to this team. And then I had to kind of try to figure out what my role is. And you just kind of see the culture of the team. And I just don't see, I've never been around another team that had a culture like that. And it just was what was the X factor for us winning. And, but also why I think it was the team that could, that we did break the curse because we had a team like that. And that's what it takes. And I think why it goes to just show you how important the culture is for winning.
16: Are we, did we do a better job than Rizzo and Ross in interviewing you? What do you think? Cause you, I mean, those guys are, they're new. They're new to the game. We've been doing this a while.
15: Yeah, yeah, they're new, but
17: they're, you know, pretty good.
15: They got the good production crew there, and they do it big time.
16: Wow.
17: They do it up big time. You're right about that, Mike. We appreciate you jumping on. And listen, you know, you're taken care of here in Chicago, but if we come down there during spring training, like, we'll take you to Bourbon and Bones, because I know that you're not getting the love down there in Scottsdale, but we will come and hang out on Scottsdale Road with you and get you a meal down there, too.
15: I'm in. Sign me up. So just let me know.
16: Hey, Mike, what a pleasure, man. Thanks, dude. Appreciate you.
15: All right. Take care, guys.
16: You got it. That's Mike Montgomery.
17: Monty.
16: Good for him, man.
17: Yeah, man.
16: It's a hell of a perspective on a baseball life. And he brought up the throwing of the rosin bag in Korea. I mean, I guess I brought up the getting kicked out. But it's quite a scene. And it's just it can inform the way that he gets to talk to these guys. That man's been through a lot of different things.
17: I love when we get the opportunity to talk with men who have healed. I love it.
16: That's
17: it.
16: Yeah, you know what it reminded me of? Our Ramon Harris conversation.
17: Mm-hmm.
16: Started thinking about that.
17: I love when we get the opportunity for guys to be thoughtful and be present and thinking about some of these big concepts and making them simple. Like, that's, it's really great. Alex, you have outdone yourself today. Look, you're a great producer day to day. We know this, but this is top notch producing today, sir.
2: Appreciate you, Lawrence. Now, you guys did a great job on all of the interviews.
16: Yeah, you know, the compliment that Lawrence just gave you, it's one of those little things I should have said and done. I just never took the time, but I want you to know you were always on my mind. You were always on my mind. Alex.
18: 312-540-0670.
2: This is the best thing you've ever said to me.
17: They're not even his words.
16: What are you talking about?
17: Someone else wrote those words.
16: You don't know that.
17: I do know that.
18: That's my favorite part. Alex is trying to get his flowers from Lawrence, and Speaks does the one thing that will push him away from his chair and have to go answer phones.
16: Go answer the contest line. That's right.
17: Phone.
16: But
2: hey, helper.
16: Hey, helper. But look, we only have like 10 minutes left.
17: Scores on the 3.5s.
16: Yeah, that's exactly right. The 4.5s.
17: No, it was 3.
16: As long as we do it somewhere near the 4, people can question whether their car clock radios are correct or not.
17: But he didn't go to it because Maddie had the finger that wouldn't straighten out. And so he's like, I didn't know what you were doing. And so Maddie's like, well, did you look at the clock? Because it's time for scores on the fourth.
16: Yeah, right.
17: The scores in 3.5.
16: Texture says Bobby Jenks. Yeah, that list of people who've been on the mound for the final out. And then you get to do the celebration. There's a statue. We can tie the room together for a moment. There's a statue in Texas of the final out of the ALCS when Neftali Feliz is hugged by our guest, Benji Molina. There's a statue outside the Texas ballpark of that moment. And they've since won a World Series, but they still have that statue.
17: And the White Sox did the AJ jumping into Bobby Jenks' arms as a bobblehead.
16: That's awesome.
17: Yeah, really
16: and,
17: nice.
16: And that's part of the relief of the statue there, yes, outside Gate 4, is that moment of AJ and Bobby, as well as the statue of Jim Thompson, which I noticed the other
17: statue of Jim Thompson is out there for different reasons.
16: Thanks for extending that Saturday night deadline.
17: Yeah, he literally turned the clock back.
18: But obviously the most important part of that fixture there, that statue on 35th, is
19: Juan Uribe.
18: He's also on it at the very top.
17: As he should be.
16: I saw, as I was doing my draft prep for the MLB draft, I saw that Landon Tomey is widely thought to be a White Sox target in round 2. Yes.
18: You draft in family of guys in the organization, that usually goes over swimmingly.
16: Yeah, right?
17: Yeah.
16: Mm-hmm.
17: It can work. Are the Cubs getting Tarek Skubal?
16: Hey, man, somebody's probably going to. The Tigers are here in town to play the White Sox, and their record is terrible.
17: Yeah, they shouldn't be as bad as they are.
16: No, they shouldn't, but man, is that bad. So if
17: I will say, though, we have seen this group of Tigers
16: make a charge.
17: Mm-hmm,
16: I know.
17: Be bad for a long time, and then poof, they're in the playoffs.
16: Which makes it an interesting moment for their boss, Scott Harris, the former Cubs front office.
17: Say it right.
16: Scott Harris.
17: Thank you.
16: Because he's got to decide, do you try and make the most of the opportunity? And that would be trading Tarek Skubal when he comes back and shows people that he's healthy in a contract year for a guy you're probably not going to sign. And who might be the team to make the move and go out and get him? John Heyman, MLB insider, friend of Mully and Haw, was on the show today, and guess who he said is considered the favorite for Tarek Skubal?
20: At this point, the Tigers are, I think they're 12 games under, something like that. At this point, it looks likely that a trade of Skubal will happen. He's had two bullpen sessions, which are encouraging. I mean, they think they're reported to be excellent or something like that, but they're just bullpen sessions. So we'll see. He should be back sometime in June. The original guess was 2 months. He's going to do better than that. He had the nanoscope type surgery. And, you know, if he shows that he's close to what he's been in the past, a two-time Cy Young winner, and they're playing anything like what they're playing right now, he is going to be traded. So, I mean, at this stage, you know, I would put it at 75% chance. The Tigers certainly have been thinking about it. They're not crazy. They understand the situation that they're in. They know it can change, too, because if you recall a couple years ago, they sold off and then they rallied and made the playoffs. And last year, they had a huge lead on the Guardians and, 10 or 15 games and ended up blowing it. So things obviously can change, but at this stage, I would say a trade looks very likely. And I do think the link is big. The one question I have with the Cubs is their top young players are all position players. Who are the arms that they're going to trade? They're obviously not trading Horton. Their top young players are probably Shaw, Ballesteros, Alcantara. You know, they're all position players. So I do think, though, the connection is big with Scott Harris being with the Cubs in the 2016 championship. And after that, with Jed Hoyer. So I do think that speculatively, their chances are as good as anyone's.
16: It's fascinating. They don't really have the kind of A-plus prospects, certainly from the pitching side, that you would assume that the Tigers want. And a big problem for the Cubs in that regard is that Jackson Wiggins has been hurt and he's been hurt a lot in his career, and he's still hurt right now, because that would be a guy who'd be like, hey, man, look at this arm. Hey, check this out. And they're like, yeah, but he's not healthy, so why should we do that? So
17: what you're saying is that the White Sox are going to trade for Terry Skubal.
16: I am not saying that.
17: You're not?
16: I am not saying that. Are you saying that?
17: No. But it'd be nice, though. You just hang out here. You know, you're in town, probably, maybe. I don't know. And then you just stay.
16: You guys need to sign Munetaka Murakami. That's what you guys.
18: We're working on it, Speaks. Lawrence and I are working on
16: you
18: it.
16: You are?
18: We're doing everything we can, which is nothing.
17: GoFundMe.
16: As Justin Ishbia said, supposedly, to a fan who then tweeted about it, and that's rock solid journalism right there, I think. He said, not on my watch. When he said about Murakami like being traded, he said, not on my watch.
18: What did his boss say?
17: Yeah.
16: Jerry has not commented just yet.
17: Well, it is going to be interesting to see how they play this, because there's a world where the White Sox, let's not even think about that. Let's think about the fact
16: what world is that?
17: You know,
16: what do they do in the world?
17: You know, the world where you go, you know what we could do?
18: No.
17: We could do the funniest thing ever. We could trade him.
16: Trade Murakami? I don't know if that's the funniest thing ever. It doesn't feel very funny to me.
18: I don't think
19: I'd laugh.
18: No, I wouldn't laugh either. As a matter of fact, quite the opposite. I would be angry about that. I was at the movies last weekend, and I was wearing like my Sox hoodie, and a guy comes up to me on Northwest Side. Sox, huh? That Murakami, man. This guy's good. Like,
16: that's when you know
18: he's reached the Northwest Side.
16: That's when you know.
18: That's, you know, he's making an impact.
16: Well, when it's a conversation starter, I almost said something to a guy walking out of Mariano's today, wearing a cool ass White Sox sweater. With his son, they were walking out. I almost just started talking to that guy.
17: It's a great way to start a conversation.
16: It's the best.
17: About that guy.
16: It's the leveler. Baseball.
18: You should use it at the bar this weekend. Any single folks out there, just go up to a man or woman of your choice and say, hey, this is Murakami, huh?
16: You know where you could use it? Where you could use it is at the White Eagle Auto Body broadcast that's taking place tomorrow.
17: That is ridiculous.
16: Gabe Ramirez will be broadcasting live from 11 to 2. You can go out to White Eagle Auto Body because they won the Score Big for your business. And that was brought to you by People's Bank. So tomorrow from 11 to 2, Gabe Ramirez will be out there at White Eagle Auto Body in Oswego.
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16: Boy, that was the most pregnant pause we've had in a while. Tomorrow night after the game on Fox, stay tuned on the TV for me and Dane Placco as we bring you Cubs postgame on Fox 32.
17: For Alex, for Tanny, for my partner Matt Spiegel, I'm Lawrence Holmes saying thank you so much for the love and support you show us every single day. 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
16: I'll give Wemby credit. He didn't pull a James Harden and tuck his tail between his legs when the season was on the line. He came out and dominated en route to 28 points and 10 rebounds. This series has reached a deserved conclusion. Game 7 in OKC with some young legacies on the line. I'll take the back-to-back MVP and the reigning champs to show up and take care of business. And hopefully this is the first of many battles to come between these two. I'm Pat Boyle.
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1: It's the first meeting of the season between the Cubs and Cardinals. Hi, everyone. A pleasant good evening to you from Busch Stadium. I'm Zach Zaidman, the opener of a three-game set between the Cubs and St. Louis. A half game separating the second-place Cubs from the third-place Cardinals. Coming up, we'll hear from both Jameson Taillon and Craig Counsell. But first, our conversation with Coombs, sponsored by Yingling Traditional Lager, the oldest brewery in America. And we're joined now by Ron Coomer. Coombs, the Cubs on a little bit of a roll. They've won two straight games thanks to big hits and big moments, while St. Louis was just swept by first-place Milwaukee.
2: Yeah, interesting. You know, and It's all about timing, right? The Cubs a couple days ago were struggling. Then they have two good offensive days and two good ball games, really, against Pittsburgh to split that series. You know, St. Louis coming from Milwaukee, and we understand we had our issues with Milwaukee in Chicago, and so is St. Louis. But this rivalry series is always brings out the best in both clubs, Zeke.
1: 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So left-hander Shota Imanaga starts for the Cubs, Coombs. Right-hander Andre Pallante goes for the Cardinals.
2: Well, Pallante is an interesting guy. He's a pitch-to-contact ground ball guy, so he does get some double play balls. That's also tailor-made for some of the left-handed hitters, Michael Busch being one of them, who's done very well. So that ball down in the zone is good. We'll see if, you know, because some of the Cubs have done pretty good against him, but we'll see. For Shota today, it's all about command of his pitches, command of his fastball, that four-seamer that he runs inside to the right, he's up, and then having command of his split finger. You know, we talked to Craig Counsell earlier today, and Counts talked about that. Split and him having command. We will see what it's like tonight.
1: 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Thank you. Cloudy, 78 degrees here in St. Louis. Coming up, talking trades next on The Score and the Northwestern Medicine Cubs Radio Network.
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10: The rumor mill has been out there on reigning AL Cy Young Award winner Tarek Skubal. After having his throwing elbow cleaned up from scar tissue and debris, the soon-to-be free agent pitcher talked about how quickly he's been able to get ready to throw again.
11: Sometimes I gotta remind myself that I did have surgery a few weeks ago, I'm a competitor and I expect the best of myself no matter what happens, but I mean there is some grace that you gotta give yourself a little bit, but when I'm back in the big leagues, hopefully relatively soon, I don't think any hitter is going to give me any grace.
10: Skubal begins bullpens on Monday. He was asked if late June could mean a return to the team.
11: I need to get through Monday. That's a four-up bullpen. I need to get through that day. And then we can have discussions about what's next ahead.
10: Zach? The Cubs are surely a team that will be paying attention to Skubal's return. With the Tigers' poor record, Skubal could be trade bait by early July.
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18: All right. Turning left at this light. Bet. Whoa. Almost didn't see that motorcycle. Sheesh. 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Trust and believe I'm looking twice next time. Maybe even three times. Motorcycles are smaller and easier to miss. Better look twice before turning and changing lanes, or it could be game over. 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
5: One of the better rivalries in sports. There's a great history between these two teams, and you know, I think the Cardinals are a really fun team this year. They've been playing really well. You know, they've kind of gone a little bit of a different direction than previous years. They've made some moves, and they're playing really well. So, you know, they always play us really tough. They've been playing everyone tough, and I know they'll show up to play us tough.
6: How would you describe this season so far for the Cubs? Because there's been a lot to talk about.
5: Yeah, I mean, season for the team in general has been similar to my individual season. Just some really good moments, some really streaky moments. That can be baseball. Obviously, it's our job as a team and individually to try to eliminate some of the peaks and valleys, just try to stay a little more steady and consistent. You know, so, yeah, it's funny. We all talk about veterans and being so process driven, but it's like, I love that for long term, and for short term, I know some of us have been scratching and clawing for some more short term success. I believe in the long term view of our team and myself, while also, like, we got a game to win tonight. How are we going to do that today?
6: Do you remember the first time in that uniform that you faced the Cardinals, and when you realized it's a little bit of a different matchup?
5: Yeah, well, I think I didn't have a great game. I got some pretty nasty comments all over the place. So I noticed that, you know, I struggled to start 2023 being a Cub, but that one in particular, I remember people were pretty upset about. And I remember that was Wilson Contreras's maybe first time back at Wrigley. So, yeah, I mean, it matters. Just as a fan of baseball, like, I grew up a fan of the Astros. They were in the NL Central. I remember following Cubs Cardinals going way back. Just great matchups. It means something. And I think it's good for sports in general just to have rivalries. And, you know, every game matters in the big leagues. But, you know, when fans get a little more into it and you feel that, like, us as players should embrace that.
6: A couple of days ago, I interviewed your teammate, Matthew Boyd, and we talked about the special milestone for you personally, 10 years of service time in the big leagues, which is a big deal no matter what you accomplish. But considering everything that's happened to you off the field, before we even talk about what happens on the field, have you been able to process the journey?
5: I don't know. I mean, just I've processed it as it's gone on. Yeah, I mean, there's definitely some things to be really proud of, like having the injury history as a young player, having two Tommy Johns, having cancer, you know, and just like finding a way in the last 5 or 6 years to kind of reinvent myself and to be available and, you know, be on the mound and be throwing innings and making starts. I'm really proud of that. And that comes from hard work and discipline and a lot of people in my corner that have helped too.

0: And also, like, unless you're the 1% of the 1%, to play 10 years, you have to be a good teammate, and you have to provide value in other ways than just on the field. That's obviously always king, but, like, you don't play 10 years, you know, if you have a bad reputation of being a bad human and stuff. So just take a lot of pride in being a good teammate, showing up every day and trying to make everyone around me better and be someone that people look forward to being around on a daily basis. So that means a lot to me, too. And then obviously just, like, I'd say the thing I reflect on the most is just, it's kind of cheesy, but the people I've come across over the years, teammates, you know, the people that reached out to me, the people who sent me videos, like, just really special.
1: I'm glad you mentioned that, because I can share this now, right? You guys got together as a group to celebrate it in Pittsburgh. That says everything, doesn't it?
0: Yeah. I mean, my wife bought out a really cool spot in Pittsburgh, and just to have the team get together was special. And, you know, it's not those things you hope people show up, but to have, like, literally everyone show up was really special. Just, you know, to feel loved and celebrated is a really cool thing. And, you know, I don't know. I appreciate it more as I get older, but, like, we don't take enough time as players to, like, step back and realize how special this all is. And it's not going to be like this forever. One day it'll all be over. So just enjoying every minute and, you know, enjoying those relationships and connections.
1: Congratulations. Keep it going. Thank you, Jamo.
0: Thank you.
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0: Cubs Cardinals in St. Louis. 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
2: Counts. Last series, great comeback for you guys to split the series. Your thoughts on the last two ball games and the way you guys played?
3: Yeah, I mean, I thought we just played good baseball, and I think it's easy to point to kind of the runs scored. I thought we did a lot of things well defensively. I thought we did a lot of stuff well on the bases. So just kind of overall good baseball, and that's how you win. You know, you play well in a lot of areas. Our bullpen did a really nice job as well. So it was just good baseball. And that's the name of the game, and we made plays, and that's what you got to do.
2: In yesterday's ball game, that was about as evident as you can get in a ball game. You guys, base running plays, very good. Catching the ball, making very good plays. They missed a couple plays that they needed to make. And then with their ace on the mound, it extends his pitch counts and makes it tough for him. And you end up beating one of the best pitchers in the game.
3: Yeah, I mean, look, we didn't. I don't know if we would say we like scorched the ball off skis yesterday. It was like I said, it was hard to see the first couple innings, but then we put the ball in play enough later in the game. We took advantage of some mistakes, capitalized on them. I got a big two out hit to get us a lead. We made some excellent. Miguel Amaya made an excellent throw. We threw a guy out second base. Like so, we just did some good things. All Pete had a couple of good base running plays as well. And that's the name of the game. But it's tough to beat guys like Paul Skeens. And so you got to do a lot of things right. And I thought we did.
2: Coming into this series, I would assume, but I'm going to ask you. Happy about the way you played the last two games coming into a series like St. Louis. I know we're still in May, but these inter-division series are always a big deal.
3: Yeah, no, I think, you know, what's important is we're still sitting in our division and every team is over 500, and this is a team that's played well this year. So this is these are important games. And, you know, you realize that, and we got the first of 13 against them, but all important for sure, and time to do our job and continue what we did the last 2 days in Pittsburgh.
2: Kind of off the norm question: the schedule now, since it's changed to where you don't play, you play everybody in the league, you play less in your division. Your thoughts on that?
3: I think the schedule is very fair the way it's constructed now, especially in the wild card era where, like, if you're competing against a team like the Padres for a wild card spot, you kind of want to play the same schedule and more closely the same schedule, and I think that's what happens now. But on the counter to that is that in your division, you have less chances to kind of directly affect what happens. So maybe it makes the in-division games a little more important because we get 13 shots at directly affecting how our division foes, you know, do that night. So I think it does make these games a little more important.
2: Keys tonight for your offense. You guys been on a roll the last 2 days. This guy likes to get a lot of balls on the ground. Sink, your take on today's ballgame.
3: Yeah, I mean, it's a familiar pitcher for a lot of our guys, and we've had some success against Pallante. But he is good at getting the ball on the ground. And, you know, I think, you know, avoiding the kind of early ball on the ground outs, you know, when you get runners on base, really focusing on getting the ball up to stay out of the double play is the key. And our guy, we've done a good job against him in past appearances, but, you know, this guy gets the ball on the ground, and you got to kind of counter his strength here.
2: Good luck here in St. Louis.
3: Thanks, Coom.
2: That's the manager show. Zach, back to you.

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0: 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Shota Imanaga pitching for the Cubs. 4-5, an ERA of 4. He's lost three straight starts, though. Meantime, right-hander Andre Pallante is going for St. Louis, 5-4 with a 3.76 ERA. It's time for Baseball at Busch. 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
13: Chicago Cubs baseball is on the air from Busch Stadium in St. Louis. It's time for game one of this three-game weekend series between the Chicago Cubs and the St. Louis Cardinals. Good evening, everybody, along with former Cub and All-Star Ron Coomer. It's Pat Hughes reporting, Zach Zaidman working alongside. We all thank you for joining us.

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Due to league restrictions, you're not in an area where this game is available.